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2: Yes, sir.
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0: 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Lucky Strike.
4: Hello, everybody. This is Don Wilson. Ladies and gentlemen, let's move the clock back 10 minutes and see what happens before a radio program goes on the air. So now we take you backstage to Jack Benny's dressing room where Jack is relaxing.
5: I sure hate to wake the boss up, but the program goes on in 10 minutes. Just look at him lying there, sleeping like a baby. Yep, just like a baby. Maybe I ought to take his thumb out of his mouth again.
6: Now, Hetty, please. Wait a minute. Wait a minute, Hetty. Stop it. Paulette, please, you're tickling my ear. Lana, stop kissing me. You too, Hetty. Hetty, stop.
5: Boss, wake up! You went to sleep to relax.
6: Huh? What? Oh, it's you, Rochester.
5: Yeah, and don't look so disappointed.
6: What?
5: You were talking in your sleep again.
6: Oh, yes. I dreamt that I was making a political speech.
5: That was a political speech?
6: Yes.
5: Well, with those people on your side, you'll even carry Maine and Vermont.
6: What are you talking about?
5: Oh, nothing, boss. You better hurry. You haven't got too much time before the broadcast.
6: Oh, the broadcast. Always the broadcast. Like a ghost that keeps haunting me week after week. Monday, I think of ideas. Tuesday, I meet with my writers. Wednesday, Thursday, and Friday, we write. Saturday, I rehearse. Then on Sunday, I do my program, and a half hour, it's all over. And for what, I ask you? For what?
5: For a lousy $1 million.
6: No, Rochester, no. You have the wrong slant on life. Money isn't everything.
5: Boss, wake up!
6: I am away. Gee whiz, look what time it is. I better hurry. Oh, darn it, I'm sorry I took that nap. Whenever I sleep, I toss and turn, get all rumpled up. How does my hair look?
5: Fine, boss, fine. You want to put it on now?
6: Yes, hold the mirror for me, please. Rochester, looks awful. It's sticking up all over. What happened to it?
5: Remember yesterday when you asked me to shampoo your hair?
6: Yes.
5: Well, the sideburns got caught in the ringer.
6: Ringer? You wash it in a washing machine? Rochester, that's the worst mistake you could make.
5: A worse one was putting starch in the water.
6: Starch?
5: You look so Nelson idiot with those crisp curls.
6: Rochester, don't you ever put my hair in the washing machine. Told you time and again, I want you to lux it along with my undies.
5: Yes, sir.
6: Now, where's my...
7: Jack, we'll be on the air in 6 minutes. You better hurry.
6: Oh, hello, Mary. I'll be right with you. Rochester, help me out with my jacket.
5: Yes, sir. There you are, boss.
6: Thanks. How does the jacket look on me, Mary? Does it drape too much around my shoulders?
7: I don't know. Where are your shoulders?
6: Now, Mary, save those till we get on the air. And then save them again.
7: Oh, Jack, don't be so irritable. I was only kidding.
6: I'm sorry, Mary. Just that I've got 1,000 things on my mind. I'm trying to do a program. I haven't got a singer.
7: Well, what about John Charles Thomas?
6: I can't get him. He's on every week for Westinghouse. But I still haven't given up hopes of getting Frank Sinatra. What are you laughing at?
7: What a combination. You and Sinatra on the same program.
6: What's so funny about that?
7: Old blood and guts and no blood and bow tie.
6: Mary, don't pull that on the show. You'll get hit with a bobby sock.
7: Okay, let's get going.
6: Wait a minute. Here, Rochester, I want you to spray a little perfume on me.
5: Yes, sir.
6: A little more. Ah.
5: Is that enough, boss?
6: Yes.
5: Now stand back while I sweep the dead flies out.
6: Flies? Stop exaggerating.
7: That one put up a struggle.
6: Yeah, now let's go. Rochester, I'll be back in about 35 minutes. While I'm gone, I want you to press the suit I wore down here and the tie, shine my other shoes, darn my socks, and think up a few jokes for next week's program.
5: But, boss, I'm your valet. You got writers to think up jokes.
6: Don't be so selfish. They help you mow the lawn.
5: Yeah, that's right. And since we lost our lawnmower, that rider with the buck teeth and revolving head is a definite asset.
6: Yes, I wish I had more like him. Come on, Mary. Say, Mary, what was happening on stage when you left?
7: Oh, the usual thing. Don was helping Phil memorize his lines.
6: Gosh, isn't it awful the way Phil has to spend all week memorizing his part? I wish he'd learn to read. He can't even find his dressing room with his name on it.
7: Worse than that. I bumped into him twice this morning where he shouldn't have...
6: I know. Come on, let's get into the studio.
4: Oh, hello, Jack.
6: Hello, Don. Are we all ready to start?
4: Oh, I think so. But, Jack, I've been going through the script, and there's one line that you have in it that I'd like to change.
6: What is it?
4: It's here on page 12. Don't you think it would be better to say, Don Wilson reads commercial instead of Blubber does plug?
6: Oh, Don, it doesn't make any difference. That's just a stage direction.
2: Hiya, Jackson.
6: Oh, hello, Phil. How'd the orchestra rehearsal go?
2: Everything's all right, Jackson. Lawrence just put 4 strings on his violin.
6: 4 more strings?
2: That makes 8 all told.
6: You mean he's playing a violin with 8 strings?
2: Well, yes. My other fiddle player was drafted. We got to make up for it somehow.
6: Well, that's ridiculous. A violin with 8 strings. You've seen my violin. It's only got 4 strings.
2: Well, you're cheap with everything.
6: Oh, goodness. Well, I'm sure of one thing, Phil. You'll never be another Stokowski or a Toscanini.
2: Whom?
6: Whom? Toscanini and Stokowski. They happen to be the world's most famous orchestra leaders.
2: Oh, they are, eh?
6: Yes.
2: Then how come Harry James holds the attendance record at the Palladium?
6: Well, I ought to have my head examined for
4: we
6: even...
4: We're on the air in 30 seconds, everybody.
6: Thank you, Don. Now, look, Phil...
2: Just a minute, Jackson. I gotta get my boys ready. All right, fellas, 30 seconds to go. Put away them cards, take the money off the bass drum, and stand it back up. And Frankie, put that away, too.
8: What?
2: I said put that away, too.
8: I can't find the coat.
2: Oh.
6: Well, stick a mute in it or something. And hurry, because we...
9: Stand by! Take it!
4: The Lucky Strike program, starring Jack Benny with Mary Livingston, Phil Harris, Rochester, and yours truly, Don Wilson.

0: was Is You Is or Is You Ain't My Baby, played by Phil Harris, and his death takes a holiday for strings orchestra. And now, ladies and gentlemen, for the first time in our new radio series, we bring you our thrilling dramatic feature. Another episode in the exciting, adventurous career of that famous crime-busting, fearless master detective, Captain O'Benny.
1: John, help me pick Jack up.
2: Okay.
1: Are you all right, Jack?
0: Yes, thank you. That fearless, crime-busting master detective, Captain O'Benny. Now, Mary, you play the part of Mrs. H. Beacon Van Storage. You live in a big mansion, have 4 mink coats, 6 yachts, and $80 million.
1: Gosh, Jack, how did I get so rich?
0: You sold your car to Muntz. Now, of course, I'm going to play the part of that fearless, crime-busting master detective, Captain O'Benny.
1: Oh, Jack, why do you always play those tough parts when you're such a coward? You're even afraid of the dark.
0: I'm not a coward, and I'm not afraid of the dark.
1: Go on, you've got a bodyguard with you all night long.
0: Mary, lots of people have bodyguards.
1: Well, the least you could do is get twin beds.
0: Oh, don't be ridiculous.
1: You fired the last guy because he had cold feet.
0: Mary, save that funny stuff for the sketch. Now, let's get on with it because we haven't got... Excuse me. Come in.
3: Hello. Remember me? I'm Hyman Peabody, the insurance salesman.
0: Oh, hello, Herman. I'm busy now.
3: Benny, but I just dropped in to talk to you about that life insurance policy you took out last spring.
0: Why? I've been paying the premiums.
3: I know, but for an extra 15 cents a month, you get an added protection now.
0: An added protection?
3: Yeah, we pay you double if the planet Mars crashes into the Earth.
0: Oh, Herman, who thinks up those silly policies? If the planet Mars crashed into the Earth, everybody would be killed. The money wouldn't be any good to me.
3: Yeah, but at least you wouldn't feel like a sucker.
0: All right, Herman, all right. If it'll make you happy, I'll take it. Here's your 15 cents.
3: Thank you. And here, Mr. Benny, this goes with the planet Mars policy.
0: What's that?
3: A telescope. If you see it coming, get out of the way.
0: Well, thank you, Herman. Thank you. But you better go now. I'm upset enough as it is. I'm trying to do a program. I haven't got a singer or anything.
3: Well, gee, Mr. Benny, you don't have to look any further. I'm your man.
0: But Herman...
3: Not the road to Mandalay.
0: Herman, please.
3: Where the plane fishing play.
0: Herman, look.
3: And the dawn comes up like thunder. Boom.
0: Boom.
3: Out of China. Cross.
0: That's very good, Herman. That's fine. Look, now sit down, will you?
3: Maybe you'd like a novelty.
0: No, Herman. I don't want a novelty. Sit down.
3: I sing a song and imitate an electric organ at the same time.
0: Herman, please. Really, I haven't got time. Herman, stop! Herman, stop! People will think this is a Spike Jones program. Now, will you please sit down? Let me get going with my show.
3: Yes, sir, and I'll hold your telescope.
0: Good, good. Now, let's see, where was I? Oh, yes, now, Mary, as I said before, you're the rich Mrs. H. Beacon Van Storage, and you murder your husband. Now, in the first scene...
2: Say, Jack, am I going to be in your sketch, too?
0: Yes, Don, you're going to be the big, fat corpse. Now, in the first scene...
2: Oh, gee, I never get anything to say. Every time you do a mystery sketch, I'm the corpse.
0: Well, it's your own fault, Don. Every time you have a couple of lines to say, you always make a commercial out of it. And I'm not taking any more chances.
2: But I have a wonderful idea for your mystery.
0: Some other time, Don. Now, Phil... Phil! Phil, get away from the window and give Herman back that telescope. What a guy. Now, Phil, you're going to play the part of my assistant, Sergeant O'Hara.
4: Okay, Jackson.
0: Now, in the first scene...
2: But, Jack, I really do have a wonderful idea for your sketch.
0: Okay, Don, what is it?
2: Well, I feel if you have a murder, you must have a motive. And in my idea, the motive is a diamond necklace.
0: Say, that's interesting.
2: You see, you're searching for the necklace, but you can't find it. You're on the right street, but you don't know which apartment house to go to. And I'm the only one who knows.
0: Gosh, what intrigue. Continue, Don. Continue.
2: Well, the house you're looking for is on the left-hand side of the street in the middle of the block, the front apartment on top.
0: Left side, middle of block, front on top. I'll have to remember that.
2: Just think of left side, middle, front, top.
0: Left side, middle, front, top.
2: Yes, L-S-M-F-T.
0: I knew it! I knew it! I knew it! He was going for a commercial all the time. You didn't fool me for a minute.
2: But, Jack, it's just a coincidence that L-S-M-F-T also stands for Lucky Strike Means Fine Tobacco.
0: Oh, sure, sure, a coincidence.
2: Sure, but... Lucky Strike means fine tobacco. So all round, right. So firm, so fully packed.
1: Jack, why did you shoot Don?
0: I couldn't help it, sister. I'm free and easy on the draw. Don... I'm sorry I shot you.
2: Oh, that's all right, Jack. Anything for a commercial.
0: Yeah, thanks. And just for that, instead of being the corpse in our sketch, you can be one of my assistants. Now, Mary, when the scene opens, we find you at your... Excuse me, Mary. Come in.
4: Mr. Benny?
0: Yes?
4: I understand that you're in the market for a singer.
0: Well, yes, yes, I am. But right now, we're preparing...
4: My name is Nazaro, Cliff Nazaro.
0: Well, look, well, as long as you're here, I might as well talk to you. You're a singer?
4: Yes, sir.
0: You've sung professionally?
4: Yes, sir.
0: How long?
4: 4 years.
0: Where?
4: Western Union.
0: Western Union?
4: Happy birthday to you. Happy birthday
0: to you. Wait a minute. Wait a minute. Wait a minute.
4: Don't you like it?
0: That's awful.
4: I sing much better on a bicycle.
0: Look, Mr. Nazaro, I hate to turn you down, but I'm afraid you're not the type.
1: Anyway, Jack, why don't you talk to him later? We've got a sketch to do.
5: Wait a minute, Jackson. Why don't you give the kid a chance? Let him show you what he can do.
4: Thanks, Uncle Phil.
0: Uncle Phil.
5: All right, so he's my nephew. What's the difference as long as he can sing?
0: All right, kid, go ahead. What are you going to sing?
4: I'll sing a chorus of I'll Remember, and in the second chorus, I do a recitation.
0: Well, that's swell. Go right ahead. Go ahead.

0: That's a plug for the sponsor. Cigarettes, you see, that's good.
1: And the
0: oh, you love that, George Washington Hill. You love that.
1: That we miss when we kiss goodnight.
0: You think so, fellas?
1: All those moments spent.
0: Does Mert like it?
1: In

0: remember the look in your eyes at that first fraternity dance and that crazy, indescribable feeling I had when we first spoke of Resistor, maybe a pirate, but a male man. It wasn't that little Capri boss. It was the way you looked at my costume, gave me that fuss of that day I crapped as a hootin' stick crapple ball.
1: Huh?
0: We found out that love isn't just a cat or a mate.
1: What's that?
0: It's together we went. We went through all those things.
1: Hey,
0: I went
1: wait
0: on
1: a minute, fellow.
0: One night and asked you if you sever ran him out, and you did.
1: Look, what is this anyway?
0: It was a manic craze that I feel. That
1: what do you want to be, a singer or a tobacco auctioneer?

0: Well, Mr. Benny, how'd you like it?
1: I don't know. I'll tell you what. Keep in touch with me. In the meantime, I'll think about you and your Uncle Phil's option. Now, you might as well sit down and hear the rest of the program. And now, folks, for the thrilling, blood-curdling adventure in the life of that master detective, Captain O'Benny.
2: The scene opens behind closed doors at police headquarters.
1: Police headquarters, Captain O'Benny talking. What? What was that, madam? 323 Beverly Drive? Well, what about it? You returned home suddenly, found your husband dead? Oh. Well, you want the flower shop. It's Hillside 759. You're welcome.
2: Say, Captain, let's finish this checker game.
1: Okay. It's your move, Wilson.
3: Hey, Captain, your other phone's ringing. Shall I get it?
1: No, Harris. I'm expecting that call. I'll take it. Hello? What? 4 dozen white carnations? Yes, madam, I'll send her. I know the address, 323 Beverly Drive. Goodbye.
3: You ought to be ashamed of yourself, Captain, running a police station with a flower shop on the side.
1: What's wrong with it?
3: What's wrong with it? How can I be a tough-looking cop with a petunia in my lapel? And you and your address.
1: Never mind that. Now, let's get back to that checker game. It's your move, Wilson. Come in. Yes?
4: Hello, boys. I happened to be strolling down this way, so I thought I'd drop in and see the captain.
1: Well, I'm the captain.
4: So you're the captain, eh?
1: Yes.
4: Oh, what about you, Curly?
3: I'm a sergeant.
4: What's holding you back, good-looking?
1: Look, miss, what is it you want?
4: Well, don't let it frighten you, but my husband was shot and the murderer is still in the house.
1: Leave it to me. O'Hara.
5: Yes, Chief.
1: Get the shotguns, the handcuffs, the tear gas, the fingerprint equipment. The squad car and an A coupon. Hurry.
2: Oh, say, Chief, aren't you going to finish this checker game?
1: Checker game at a time like this? We got to hurry and catch that. Madam, did you say the murderer was still in the house?
4: Yes.
1: It's your move, Wilson. Go ahead.
4: Oh, Chiefy, come on. Let's go solve that nasty old murder.
1: Well.
4: Will you go if I give you a kiss?
1: Well, I don't want the boys to think I'm taking a bribe, so I'll kiss you.
4: Okay.
1: Hey, wait a minute. What are you feeling around my throat for?
4: Anything that kisses like that must have a keg of brandy around its neck.
1: Thank you. All right, men. All right, men. Let's go. And we'll solve this murder mystery, or my name ain't... Oh, now what? Come in.
6: Come on, son. Mr. Benny?
1: Huh?
6: I heard you're looking for a singer for your program.
1: Oh, no. Not now. I'm broadcasting. I'm right in the middle of a sketch. Come back some other time.
6: Now, wait a minute, mister. I dragged my kid all the way up here from downtown to see you, and I ain't taking no brush off.
1: Look, madam, I'll listen to your boy. I'll listen to anybody, but first I want to finish the program.
6: I can't hang around that long. The Wilshire bus is out in the parking lot waiting for me.
1: The Wilshire bus up here on Vine Street in a parking lot? That's impossible.
6: No, it ain't. I'm the driver.
1: Well, look, I'll have to talk to you later. Right now I'm doing...
4: Jack, the sketch is spoiled anyway. You might as well talk to her.
1: Oh, all right.
6: Thanks, Mr. Benny. My boy's really a nice kid. His name is Wilbur.
1: Well, that's a very nice name. Hello, Wilbur.
7: Hello.
1: Wilbur, your mother tells me you'd like to be on my program.
7: Uh-huh.
1: Look, madam, how old is your boy?
6: He's 15.
1: 15?
6: Yeah, you want to make something out of him?
1: Oh, no. Wilbur's a nice-looking boy.
7: I like you. You're silly.
1: Look, Wilbur.
6: Wilbur, you mind your mother and talk nice to the man.
7: Oh, gee, boy, you said you wouldn't yell at me no more since I had to go to the doctor.
1: You had to go to the doctor, Wilbur?
7: Uh-huh. For 3 whole weeks, I couldn't see. I couldn't see nothing at all. So they took me to the doctor, and now I can see 5.
1: Well, I'm glad to hear that, Wilbur. What'd the doctor do?
7: He give me a haircut.
1: Oh, my goodness. Look, Wilbur, it's no use. I haven't heard you sing, but I know there's something wrong with your voice. I know.
6: I told you I ain't taking no brush off. Go on, Wilbur, sing.
7: Mother!
6: Wilbur, sing! Wilbur, if you don't sing when we get back to the bus, I won't let you smell the exhaust pipe.
7: I won't.
6: No. Stop crying.
1: Oh, this is all my fault. Wilbur, stop crying.
7: Okay.
6: Now, Wilbur, go ahead and sing.
7: Okay, Bob, wait till I get warmed up.
1: Wait a minute, wait. Wilbur, if you're going to sing, take your hat off.
7: What, let my bees get away?
1: Bees? You keep bees in your hat?
7: Well, sure. When I put them in my shirt, they keep stinging my rabbit.
1: That's all, brother, that's all. Out, out. You too, madam, out.
6: I ain't taking no pressure.
1: There's the door. Out, out, out.
7: Hit it, Bob.
1: Hey, she wouldn't dare. I got a body.

0: Jack, we'll be back in just a minute. But first, here is my good friend, Mr. F.E. Boone.
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0: 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Lucky Strike means fine tobacco. 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
1: At 44, sold American.
2: And Mr. L.A. Speed Riggs of Goldsboro, North Carolina. And this is Basil Rysdale speaking for Lucky Strike. L.S.M.F.T. L.S.M.F.T. 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

0: And now, ladies and gentlemen, this is Jack Benny again. 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

0: 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Well, Summerfield's most eligible bachelor is in a gay mood tonight. He has a date with that pretty nurse, Miss Catherine Milford. There's a shine on his shoes, a press in his suit, and a song in his heart. And of course, he wrote the song himself.
1: There's an old familiar strain.
2: Quite a strain right there. Doesn't sound quite right when I play it. Maybe I can get Marjorie to. Marjorie!
3: Yes, Uncle?
2: You know what would make my song sound a lot better?
4: I do, Unc. The Andrews Sisters.
2: Yeah. Oh, Leroy, come on, Marjorie. Play it for me.
3: All right. But I thought you had a date with Miss Milford.
2: Well, I have a date at 8 o'clock. If there's anything I hate to do, it's wait around a hospital. Seems silly for a man to go into one of those places standing up. All right, go ahead and play, Marjorie.
4: Yeah, I'll sing it with you.
2: You, Leroy?
4: Sure.
2: Yes, yes. At your age, you never know if it'll come out bass or soprano.
4: Yeah, I'm practically a quartet all by myself. Hit it, Marge.

0: Would you like that, Bertie?
1: Yes, sir. That Leroy's another Dennis date.
2: Yeah?
0: She's kidding, Leroy.
1: I just thought of a title for your song, Miss Gilsleeve.
0: You did?
1: Yes, sir. It came to me when I was washing the gravy boat.
0: Oh? What is it, Bertie?
1: A Wooin' and Canoeing.
0: A Wooin' and Canoeing?
2: Well, that's not bad, Bertie. I don't get it.
0: Never mind.
1: Everybody down at the lodge is trying to think of a title, but I got it. A Wooin' and Canoeing.
0: Well, I certainly appreciate your cooperation, Bertie.
1: You going to use my title, Mr. Gilsleeve?
0: A little early to say. A lot of people are sending in titles that are pretty good.
1: I knew I had a good title when I was washing that gravy boat.
0: Well, you could have thought of a worse one, I think.
1: Yes, sir. A Wooin' and Canoeing. It came to me just like that when I was washing the gravy boat. You know how I thought of a Wooin' and Canoeing, Miss Gilsleeve?
0: Yes, Bertie.
1: That's right. It came to me when I was washing the gravy boat. A Wooin' and Canoeing.
0: Yeah. Bertie never gives up. Come to think of it, I might take Catherine out to see the reservoir this evening. A Wooin' and Canoeing. Not a bad idea. Better get down to the hospital. Hospitals.

Wonder where Catherine is. They said I'd find her here on the second floor. Well, at least it's more pleasant up here. Those people downstairs paying their bills look pretty sick.

0: What's keeping her? 3?
1: I haven't been waiting that long. It's been a half an hour, though.
2: Dr. Spencer, wanted in surgery.
1: Wonder if I should page her. Nurse Milford wanted in Gildersleeve's car. Well, I've been standing long enough. Guess I could sit on the radiator, unless the heat's on. I ought to put some chairs out in these halls.
3: Throckmorton.
1: Well, Catherine.
3: I hope I didn't keep you waiting too long.
1: No, glad to wait for you.
3: Then you won't mind waiting a little longer.
1: Zeef.
3: Dr. Spencer is performing an operation that I'd like to watch.
1: But, Catherine, we have a date.
3: Forgive me, won't you? It's always so hard to leave the hospital. You get so interested in what's going on.
1: Well, that's all well and good, but you should get away from your work, Catherine. That's the way I do things out at the water department. No matter what's going on, when 5 o'clock comes, bing, bing, I force myself to leave.
3: Yes, I know. But this is a sympathectomy.
1: Sympathectomy?
3: It's an operation for high blood pressure.
1: Well, if I have to wait around here much longer, Dr. Spencer can perform a double header.
3: Oh, Throckmorton, I won't be long. You just make yourself comfortable.
1: Comfortable? Standing out here?
3: Oh, dear, I'm sorry. Come down the hall with me. I know just the place for you.
1: Oh? Down this hall?
3: Mm-hmm.
1: But Catherine, the arrow says maternity ward.
3: Mm-hmm. There are lots of magazines and easy chairs in here.
1: Oh?
3: There. This is the father's room.
1: The father's room?
3: Mm-hmm. Just make yourself at home.
1: All right.
3: Just relax. Won't be long.
1: Never thought I'd wait for a girl who wears white cotton stockings. Might as well sit down. Wonder who that fellow over in the corner is. Awfully pale. Needs a shave, too.
4: Hi.
1: Hi.
4: Is this your first?
1: First? Oh, no. I'm just visiting here. I'm a bachelor.
4: Bachelor?
1: Yeah, I'm waiting for my date.
4: Oh. My name's Johnson. Ralph Johnson.
1: Well, glad to know you, Ralph. I'm Throckmorton P. Gildersleeve, City Water Commissioner.
4: Glad to meet you, Mr. Gildersleeve. It's good to have somebody to talk to.
1: Yeah, I imagine it is.
4: This is my first.
1: I can see that.
4: I've been here since 5 this afternoon.
1: That long?
4: You got a match?
1: Match? Oh, yes. Here. I better light it for you.
4: Thanks.
1: No, the other end. You're lighting the cork tip.
4: Oh. Want a magazine?
1: No, thanks. I read all last year's magazines.
4: Gosh, Mr. Gildersleeve, you don't know what a father goes through having a baby.
1: Now, my boy, remember, this happens every day to hundreds of people.
4: Yeah, but I can't stand this waiting.
1: Just relax. It won't be long.
4: I don't know why I can't be as lucky as a buddy of mine. He had a baby last night, and he was only here half an hour.
1: Oh, well, don't get impatient, Ralph. Maybe your stork overshot the hospital. Yeah, but don't worry. He'll come back.
4: Gosh, I wonder what the baby will look like. I've been thinking a lot about that. Have you ever seen a new baby, Mr. Gildersleeve?
1: Oh, yeah, sure.
4: Well, I hadn't until I saw my buddy's. He was pretty small.
1: Oh? Yeah,
4: only weighed 9 pounds.
1: Well, 9 pounds isn't a bad start.
4: Didn't have any hair, just all red and wrinkled.
1: Now, Ralph, when I was a baby, I didn't have any hair either. Look at me now. Hey, something must be going on. They keep ringing that bell.
4: Yeah, they keep ringing it, but nothing happens. Why don't they come out and tell me something?
1: Better have another cigarette, Ralph. Here, I'll light it.
4: Thanks.
1: Think I'll have one, too. Haven't smoked one of these things in years. What was that?
4: That's my baby. Mr. Gildersleeve is here.
1: Great, let's go out and see the little fellow.
4: Yeah.
1: Huh?
4: Hey, nurse, wait, here I am.
1: Hey, nurse, here we are.
4: Here, let me see it. Let me get a look at it.
5: Gentlemen, what's all the excitement?
4: Well, that's my baby.
5: Oh, are you Mr. Wilkins?
4: Wilkins? No.
5: Well, I didn't think so. His wife said he was a night watchman.
1: Awfully sorry, Ralph. We'd better go back in and sit down.
4: All right. Mr. Gildersleeve.
1: Yes, Ralph?
4: I wonder if I'm ever going to be a father.
1: What do you mean?
4: I wonder if something's gone wrong.
1: No. Remember, Ralph, No news is good news.
4: Well, that's what they say.
1: Yeah.
4: No news is good news.
1: Wonder if anything is wrong.
3: Throckmorton.
1: Oh, hello, Catherine.
3: It's going to be a long operation, so I decided not to wait.
1: Oh. Catherine, Miss Milford, this is Ralph. When did you say your name was?
4: Name? Oh, Johnson. Ralph Johnson.
1: He's expecting.
3: Oh, isn't that wonderful? Good luck, Mr. Johnson.
4: Thanks. I'll need it.
1: Poor fellow.
3: Well, Throckmorton, let's go. We still have most of the evening.
1: Yes. Well,
3: You were sweet to wait. I spend too much time at the hospital. I shouldn't become so interested in what's going on around here.
1: Catherine?
3: Yes?
1: What
3: is it, Throckmorton?
1: Why don't you run on home? I'll pick you up later.
3: What?
1: I can't leave Ralph here alone.
3: Oh, Throckmorton.
1: Catherine, please, go home and relax. It won't be long.

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So hurry. Imagine winning as much as $6,000 in cash.

0: Well, let's get back to the great Gildersleeve. He came down to the hospital tonight to get his girlfriend, Nurse Catherine Milford. She wasn't quite ready to go, so she had him wait in the father's room. Now the nurse has gone home, but the water commissioner is still on duty.
1: Have another cigarette, Ralph?
2: No, thanks. Can't see for the smoke now. I'll never go through this again.
1: No, Ralph.
2: This is my first and it's my last. What time is it?
1: 9:45.
2: Well, Mr. Gildersleeve, you don't have to wait around here with me. You should be out with your nurse.
1: I'll stay around a little longer. You need company.
2: Oh, I'm all right. Oh, I think I'll sit down.
1: You are sitting down.
3: Well, how are we doing in here?
2: Doctor, where have you been? What's happening?
1: Any news, Doctor?
3: Well, the Yankees won the World Series.
2: Doctor, how's my wife? What about my baby?
3: Everything is fine. We just have to be a little patient.
1: Patient?
3: And don't worry, I've never lost a father yet.
1: Oh, my goodness.
3: Are you a relative?
1: No, I'm Throckmorton P. Gildersleeve, the water commissioner.
3: Oh? Something wrong with the pipes around here?
1: No, Doctor, I'm just standing by. I'm a friend of Mr. What'd you say your name was?
2: Johnson.
1: Yes. Oh, yes, Ralph Johnson.
2: Doctor, are you sure everything's okay?
3: Now, you look a little drawn, Johnson. Why don't you step out and get a sandwich and some black coffee?
2: Well...
3: You'll have a little time. See you later. I'd better be getting back now.
2: Oh, what do you think, Mr. Gildersleeve? Shall we go?
1: Well, I'm getting hungry, all right, but I don't know. We wouldn't want to be out when the baby comes.
2: No, we wouldn't want that.
1: I could use the phone here and have some sandwiches sent up.
2: Yeah. There's a lunch counter right across the street.
1: Well, I think I'll call Mr. Peavy. They want everything sanitary around the hospital. Might as well get the sandwiches from a drugstore.

0: Your telephone is ringing, Peter.
1: Yes, I guess it is. Excuse me, Johnny.
0: Certainly. I'll finish my celery phosphate and be on my way.
1: Peavy's Pharmacy.
2: Peavy, this is Mr. Gildersleeve.
1: Well, this is Mr. Peavy. Yep.
2: I know that. Peavy, I want to order some sandwiches and coffee.
1: Very well.
2: I'd like 2 cheese and 2 chicken sandwiches.
1: Well, it's a little late, Mr. Gildersleeve. How about 4 cheese sandwiches?
2: What?
1: The chickens are gone bad.
2: All right, Peavy, make it 4 cheese. Can you send them over?
1: I guess the messenger service is still open. Are you at home?
2: No, I'm at the hospital, Peavy.
1: The hospital? My, my.
2: I'm in the father's room.
1: Oh, yeah?
2: The father's room, Peavy.
1: That's what I thought you said.
2: Send him right over. Goodbye.
1: Goodbye. You hear that, Judge?
0: Hear what, Peavy?
1: Mr. Gildersleeve's at the hospital in the father's room.
0: What? Gildy couldn't be there.
1: No, I wouldn't say that. He said he was.

0: I just saw a nurse in the hall, Ralph, but I didn't find out anything.
1: Those nurses, they don't know what it is to be a father.
0: Wonder where that messenger is.
1: I don't know if I can eat anything or not.
0: Oh, we have to keep our strength up, my boy. Certainly is quiet around here.
1: Oh, here comes somebody.
0: Huh? Must be the boy with the sandwiches.
2: Is this where I'll find Dr. Kildare?
0: Oh, Judge Hooker.
2: I brought your sandwiches, Gildy.
0: Oh, well, thanks, Judge.
2: What are you doing in the father's room? Giving birth to a new song?
0: This is no time for foolishness, you old goat.
2: I'm sorry, Gildy. Somebody waiting for a blessed event?
0: What do people usually wait for in a maternity ward? Judge, this is Ralph Johnson. Judge Hooker, Ralph.
2: How do you do, young man?
1: Glad to know you, Judge.
2: I take it you're the father to be.
1: I hope so.
0: Here, Ralph. Have a sandwich.
1: Oh, thanks.
0: Wait a minute. Before you bite, take the paper off.
1: Oh.
2: Your young friend seems a little nervous, Gildy.
0: That's precisely why I'm seeing him through this, Judge.
2: Tell me, young man, is this your first?
1: Yeah.
0: Now, Judge, don't talk about it. You just worry him.
2: Sometimes talking about it helps, Gildy. Now, take my operation.
0: Oh, my goodness. Please, Judge.
2: Very well. What are you hoping for, Mr. Johnson, boy or girl?
1: Well...
0: We don't care which it is, so long as it gets here.
1: Yeah. That's right, Mr. Gildersleeve. I'd settle for anything. Gosh, it's been a long time since that doctor was in.
3: Hi, fellas.
2: Well, if it isn't Mr. Munson.
0: Floyd.
1: Is he a doctor?
0: Hardly. He's a barber. Floyd, what are you doing here?
3: Me? Well, I dropped in at the Peeves to pick up some aspirin. He told me you was over here. Hey, what's going on, Commish?
0: Well, nothing yet. Ralph here is expecting a baby.
3: No kidding.
0: Ralph, meet Floyd Munson.
1: Hello, Mr. Munson.
3: Hi, Ralph. Care for an aspirin?
1: Yeah. Gosh, I'll take two. I need something.
0: Ralph's been waiting over 5 hours.
2: It's his first, Floyd.
3: Yeah? What's that, triplets?
2: No, Floyd. In hospitals, those bells ring all the time. I remember when I had my operation...
0: Judge, please.
3: Hey, look, here comes the Peeve.
0: Peevey, too? Oh, this place is beginning to look like the Elks Club.
2: Come in, Peevey.
4: Yeah, good evening, gentlemen.
0: Peavy, what are you doing here?
4: Well, I might ask you the same, Mr. Gildersleeve.
0: Well, we're expecting. I mean, Ralph is. Over there in the corner.
2: Shh. He's asleep.
3: Well, I'll be done.
0: Poor fella. Well, he's had a hard night. And so have I.
3: Hey, how long can a deal like this go on, Commish?
0: Well, these things take time, Floyd. Plus, we haven't had any news for quite a while.
4: There's a nurse going down the hall.
3: Why don't you ask her about it, Commish?
0: Think I will. Nurse! Nurse?
5: Yes?
0: Nurse, what about the Johnson baby?
5: The Johnson baby?
0: I've been waiting here since 8 o'clock. Nothing has happened.
5: Well, when the baby arrives, I'm sure you'll be the first to know, Mr. Johnson.
0: What?
3: He ain't Mr. Johnson.
5: Oh, then you're Mr. Johnson.
3: No, I'm Munson the barber.
5: I see. Oh, I should have known who the father is all the time. The worried-looking man.
4: Me? Well, I wouldn't say that.

0: What time is it, Judge?
1: Well, it's 1 minute before midnight.
2: My, my.
0: Hey, there goes the doctor. Doctor, any word?
3: Not yet.
1: Didn't waken Ralph, did we?
2: Nah, he's still sleeping. At least he ain't worrying the way we are.
0: Floyd, there's no reason for you fellows to be worrying about anything. Ralph and I can handle this. Why don't you, the judge, and the Peavy go home?
1: Gildy, since we've stayed this long, I, for one, would like to stay a little longer.
0: You ought to go home, Judge. You'll fall asleep on the bench tomorrow.
1: Now, Gildy, we may hear glad tidings at any moment.
2: Well, perhaps I should call Mrs. Peavy before she calls the Bureau of Missing Persons.
0: Peavy, there's absolutely nothing you can do here.
2: Well, Mr. Gildersleeve, you know the Hippocratic Oath. I may be just a pharmacist, but I don't leave until the baby comes.
4: I'm staying, too. I ain't no hypocrite either.
0: All right, we'll all stay.

0: 4 o'clock. Well, at least poor Ralph is still sleeping.
1: He's smiling now. Probably dreaming the baby's already here.
2: The twin.
3: I think I'll toss my coat over him. I'm a little stiff.
4: Judge, you got any affidavits with you?
3: Not just now, Floyd. Why?
4: The wife will never believe I stayed up until 4 a.m. with a sick friend.
0: I've been here longer than any of you. I've been here 8 hours.
3: Petey, is it customary for these events to take so long?
1: Well, that all depends.
0: I know everything's going to be all right. Don't you, Peavy?
1: Oh, yeah. Don't you feel that way, Jack?
3: Oh, absolutely. I'm confident of the outcome. Aren't you, Floyd?
4: Sure, it's a breeze. Ain't it, Commish?

0: The sun is lovely this morning.
1: 8:30. Yes, Marjorie and little Leroy are having their breakfast now.
2: They've been serving it here since 6 o'clock. We should have snagged one of them trays as they went by. Hey, here comes another one.
1: Floyd?
2: Only kidding, Commish.
1: Yes. Floyd, it's almost time for you to open the barber shop.
2: Let the customers wait. Little Floydie Munson ain't gonna walk out on a nothing-to-nothing ball game.
0: There goes the doctor again, Gildy.
1: Oh?
2: Gee, we ain't seen him for 3 hours.
1: Hey, doctor! Doctor!
3: Apparently, he didn't hear you.
1: Just didn't want to hear me. Wonder if they're trying to keep something from us.
2: Don't look good to me, Commish.
3: Seems like they could tell us something.
1: All right, George, I've got a good notion to go out after that doctor and find out.
2: Yeah, let's get this show on the road.
4: Good morning.
1: Catherine.
4: Throckmorton, have you been here all night?
1: Well.
4: I see you have.
1: Miss Milford, you know these gentlemen.
5: Morning.
4: Good morning. Good morning.
1: Catherine, they won't tell us a thing about Ralph Johnson's baby.
4: Where is Mr. Johnson?
1: He's over there asleep.
4: Oh.
2: Come on, guys. Let's find that doctor.
0: Yes, I think we have a right to talk to him.
1: I'll go knock on the door.
2: Yeah, make him talk.
4: Now, gentlemen, just a moment.
1: What?
4: You've all been dears to wait up with his father, but you've lost sleep and your nerves are...
2: Well, I think
4: we ought... Let me go across the hall and see if I can bring back some news.
1: Would you, Catherine?
4: Well, I don't think it will be necessary.
6: Is this what you gentlemen have been waiting for?
1: Well, the baby...
6: Isn't it cute?
0: Let me see it.
2: Don't shove, George.
1: It's a Johnson, all right. It says so on the beads.
3: Is it a boy or a girl?
4: It's a boy.
1: You hear that, Catherine? It's a cigar. Have a boy. I mean... Somebody wake up Ralph. He should have a cigar, too.
4: You know, Throckmorton, I think you'd make a wonderful father.
1: Me? No, sir. I'll never go through this again.

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1: 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Same address as the contest. And now that Leroy isn't around with his bass soprano, maybe you'd like to hear how the song sounds on the record. Let's try the second chorus.

0: The Great Gildersleeve is played by Harold Perry. The show was written by Paul West, John Elliott, and Andy White, with music by Jack Meekin. Included in the cast are Walter Tetley, Mary Lee Robb, Lillian Randolph, Earl Ross, and Dick LeGrand. 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
1: Good night.
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The Harold Perry Show. And now, Harold Perry, as Honest Harold, the homemaker.

0: Well, the talk of Melrose Springs this week is the big Thanksgiving play, The Courtship of Miles Standish, which is to be given at the local high school. The director and star of this epic drama is none other than the Orson Welles of Melrose Springs, Honest Harold. Right now, we find our impresario at home having a costume fitting for his role of John Alden.
1: Almost through, Mother.
2: Just a minute, Harold. You know, I think these old blue serge trousers are going to make fine knee breeches.
1: Oh, I guess so. Little tight, but I'll take it easy when I bow.
2: Hold still now. I'll just pin these pants up. Put a pin in front.
1: Yeah.
2: And a pin in back.
1: Watch it, Mother.
2: I just know the play will be wonderful with my son directing it and starring in it.
1: Thank you, Mother. I also rewrote it a little, too.
2: Oh, you did?
1: Yeah. My boss, Stanley Peabody, is playing Miles Standish. I cut his part way down.
2: Harold.
1: Yeah, and I build up my part of John Alden a little bit. You know, Theodora, the new dancing teacher, is playing Priscilla.
2: Oh, yes. She's very pretty.
1: Yeah, she sure is. I wrote some additional dialogue for my scene with her.
2: Additional dialogue?
1: Yeah, I put in a few kisses. Well, better get dressed and get right down to Theodora's dancing academy. There's a rehearsal call for our love scene this morning.
2: There is?
1: Yeah, I just called it. Yeah. I'll see you later, Mother.

0: Theodora, gosh, I'm glad she came into my life. Rehearsing with her is going to be lots of fun. I'll make this one of those real kisses, the kind would cost you $2 in a taxi cab. Yoo-hoo, Theodora!
1: Oh, hello, Angel Kay.
0: Hello.
1: How's little old Curly Lashes today?
2: Curly Lashes?
1: It was nice of you to come and see your little Theodora.
0: Well, of course, this is strictly business, Theodora. I came over to rehearse the play. So let's get down to kissing. Business.
1: All righty.
0: Of course, I made a few little changes in our scene. The way I got it now, Priscilla and John Alden are sitting on the sofa.
1: Sofa?
0: Mm-hmm.
1: Oh, clever, clever boy.
0: I thought so. Well, shall we sit down?
1: All righty.
0: And, oh, yes, I made one other little change. John Alden kisses Priscilla.
1: He kisses her?
0: Uh-huh.
1: Harold, isn't that going a little far for a pilgrim?
0: Well, haven't you ever heard of the Pilgrim's Progress? yes, sir. We'll start the scene with my speech. Priscilla, I, John Alden, speak not for myself, but for my good friend, Captain Miles Standish.
1: Why don't you speak for yourself, John?
3: Me?
1: You're so handsome.
2: Well.
1: The most charming man I've ever seen.
0: Sounds good. Ooh, I wrote that.
1: You're so masterful. John.
0: Here it comes.
1: Why don't you kiss me?
0: All right. Pucker up, Priscilla.
1: Oh, there's someone at the door.
0: Oh, my goodness.
1: Come in.
4: Oh, here you are. Howdy, folks.
0: Pete, the town marshal.
4: Hope I ain't interrupting anything.
0: What do you want, Pete?
4: Well, I want to talk to you, boy.
1: You two big men go right ahead and talk. I'll be in the reception room.
0: Yeah. All right, Pete, what is it?
4: You were getting pretty cozy there, weren't you, boy? Priscilla and John Alden smooching on the sofa, that's a doozy.
0: Now, Pete, what do you want to see me about?
4: Well, Harold, I'm having trouble with my part in the play. I keep forgetting all that stuff you told me to do.
0: Oh, for heaven's sake.
4: Maybe if I put it down in my notebook, I could keep it straight.
0: Well, all right, but hurry it up.
4: Now, let's see now. I come in and I say, I am a trapper lost in the wood. I wonder where I am at.
0: Don't just stand there, Pete. Look around.
4: Look around? Yeah, let me write that down.
0: Go on, Pete.
4: Oh my. What is that behind the tree?
0: That's where you take four steps.
4: After I take four steps. Let me write that down.
0: Hurry up, Pete. Now, that's when you see the bear behind the tree.
4: The bear?
0: Yeah, remember? Doc Yancey is a bear.
4: Doc Yancey is a bear. Let me write that down. What comes next, Harold?
0: Now, that's where the bear growls.
4: Grrr. How do you spell grrr?
0: Come on. Pete, will you get on with the scene?
4: Oh, my. Here comes the bear.
5: Grrr.
4: What'd you say, Harold?
0: That was me growling.
4: Oh. Got stomach trouble, boy?
0: Pete, you're a dope. Why don't you write that down?
4: You're a dope. Sure, Harold, I can remember that. I'll see you later.
0: Theodora.
1: Yes, Harold, coming.
0: Sorry we were interrupted. Shall we rehearse the scene now?
1: All righty. Mm-hmm. John.
3: Yes, Priscilla.
1: Why don't you kiss me?
2: All right.
0: Ye gods, who's that?
1: Oh, come in.
6: Oh, hello, Miss Theodora.
1: Hello, Dr. Yancey.
6: Hello, Harold.
2: Hello, Doc.
0: What do you want, you old horse doctor?
6: Harold, I've been working on my part of the bear all morning, and I've got some wonderful ideas how to play.
0: Well, Doc, all you have to do is growl.
6: Oh, I know, but there's different ways to growl, Harold.
0: What?
6: Now, this is an angry bear.
0: Yeah.
6: Now, don't let it frighten you, Miss Theodore. I'm just acting.
0: Come on, Doc.
6: All right, now here goes.
1: Oh, that was wonderful, Dr. Yancey.
6: Thank you. I could also make him a friendly bear like this. Then there's the melancholy bear whose mate's run away and left him. He's real sad, you know.
0: No wonder she left him.
6: And Harold, I had another idea.
0: What is it?
6: Well, suppose at the end of the scene, I get up on my hind legs and recite a poem.
0: A poem?
6: Yeah. It's a very dramatic poem called The Coward.
0: Yep.
6: It goes like this.
0: Some other time, Doc.
6: Jake Simpson was a coward, afraid of people half his size. If a gun went off, he'd run a mile. He was even afraid of flies.
0: Doc.
6: But cowards sometimes make heroes. When the town was struck by flood, the women deserted their children, and the husbands ran off in the mud.
0: Doc.
6: When the others had fled from the flood, from their wives and their little ones slid, did Jake leave his wife and his family? You bet your life he did.
0: Doc, that's horrible.
6: It is. Oh, well, all right, Harold. If you don't appreciate art, it's all right with me. Goodbye, Miss Theodora.
1: Goodbye, Doctor.
0: Goodbye, Doctor.
6: I'll practice some more. Get
0: Well, Theodora, let's...
7: Hello!
0: Now, who is that? Oh, my goodness, the Firehouse Four.
7: Well, hello, folks.
1: Hello, team.
7: I brought the boys over, Harold. Thought we might run over our number.
0: Not now, boys.
1: What are you cute fire laddies going to do in the show?
7: Well, ma'am, we come out dressed as Indians and sing Shortening Bread.
1: But that's not an Indian song.
0: That's the only one they know. It took them 5 years to learn that.
7: But, Harold, we fixed the number so we'll sound like Indians.
0: What?
7: You ready, fellas?
8: Mammy's little baby loves shortening, shortening. Mammy's little baby loves shortening bread. Ugh.
0: Four Nelson Eddies.
8: Mammy's little baby loves shortening, shortening. Mammy's little baby loves shortening bread. Ugh.
0: Indians, I mean fellas.
8: Put on the skillet. Woo!
0: Whoop.
8: Put on the lid.
0: Woo! Boys!
8: Mammy's gonna make it a shortening bread.
0: Ugh. Ooh, yourself. I'm getting out of here. What a morning. Oog. Oh, well, the show isn't on till tomorrow night. Still a lot of time to rehearse with Theodora. Yeah, and I have to laugh when I think of Stanley Peabody playing Miles Standish. He may be my boss at the radio station, but...
9: Hemp!
0: Oh, my goodness, speak of Peabody, and there he is.
9: Hemp, I want to talk to you.
0: Oh, hello, Stanley. Well, Miles Standish, have you learned your part for the play?
9: What part?
0: Huh?
9: When you first gave me the role, I had 12 pages of dialogue. Now I can put my part on a postage stamp.
0: And, brother, are you stuck with it?
9: I am unhappy with my part. Do you hear me?
0: Hear you? You almost blew me across the street, Stan.
9: I notice you gave yourself the best role in the play. John Alden.
0: John Alden? Oh, that isn't much of a part. Miles Standish is really the star.
9: Star? Huh. For four acts, all I do is fight Indians off stage.
0: Well, you win, don't you?
9: And you have all the love scenes with the girl.
0: Love scenes? Well, what do they mean, Stanley? Nothing. Anybody can do that. But Miles Standish is a role of a lifetime, an actor's dream. And because you're my old friend, Stanley, I gave the part to you.
9: Hemp, I'm touched. You're a real friend. But I can't let you make this sacrifice. We'll change parts, Hemp.
0: Huh?
9: I want you to be the star. And remember, you work for me, Hemp. Now, you're Miles Standish. That's an order.
0: But...
9: And I'll play the part of John Alden with all those silly little love scenes.
0: But...
9: I know we'll both be very happy with our new parts. Won't we, Miles?
0: Speak for yourself, John.

0: We will return for the second act of our story, Honest Harold, in just a moment. Just a little later this evening on CBS, screen star Paul Douglas will visit Bing Crosby, and the two of them will be reminiscing about the good old days. We hope you'll stay with us and be listening when Paul Douglas comes to call on Crosby later this evening.
1: I will.
0: The Bing Crosby Show is heard every Wednesday evening on most of these same CBS stations. And now, back to Honest Harold, the home.

0: Well, it is the night before the Thanksgiving play, the courtship of Miles Standish. But Honest Harold hasn't much to be thankful for. He wound up with the part of Miles Standish, and his boss, Stanley Peabody, is going to do all the courting. Well, right now, we find our disappointed lover at home, just finishing dinner before going to dress rehearsal.
1: Oh, no, Harold. You mustn't feel bad just because you're not going to play John Alden.
2: Well...
1: And you look so distinguished in your Miles Standish costume. Oh, I can just see you standing there, stroking your beard.
2: Yeah, and while I'm stroking my beard, Stanley will be kissing Theodora. Oh.
1: But that's just in the play. They'll only be acting.
2: I don't know, Mother. Sometimes these acting romances get out of hand. Look at Errol Flynn.
1: Harold, I'm sure Theodora prefers you to stand.
2: I don't know, Mother. After all, he's a lot flashier than I am. He's the Chrysler type. What am I? Just a 36 Essex with a bent bumper.
1: Why don't you call Theodora right now and ask the driver to rehearsal?
2: Well...
1: I'm sure she'd be delighted.
2: Yeah, maybe you're right, Mother. No harm in trying. Sure. Just because Theodora and Stanley are lovers in the play... That doesn't mean anything.
3: Hello?
2: Hello, Theodora. This is Harold.
3: Oh, hello, Angel Cake.
2: Yeah. Angel Cake, that's sweet. I was just wondering if I could drive you to the rehearsal at the high school tonight.
3: Oh, you're a darling to ask me.
2: Oh?
3: But I can't go with you.
2: Oh.
3: I'm going with Cutie Pie Peabody.
2: Cutie Pie Peabody?
3: Yes, in his little old Nile Green town and country.
2: Yep.
3: I hope you don't mind.
2: Mind? No, of course not. After all, what am I? Just a 36 Essex.
3: What?
2: Don't worry about me. I'll see you at the rehearsal, Miss Theodora. I've lost my Theodora. Here I am with a broken heart and a bent bumper.

0: everybody. 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A little close, too. Thank you. Now, this is the final dress rehearsal of our play, so let's get down to business, folks. First, we'll see if everybody is here. Gloria? giggling Gloria. Pete?
1: Here, boy.
0: Doc Yancey? Firehouse 4. Indians.
2: Oh, Indians. Okay, fellas.
3: Yep. Man's little baby love shortening, shortening.
0: Boys.
3: Little baby love shortening bread.
0: Ugh. That will do. Priscilla and John Alden. Theodore and Stanley. Those are out joyriding in Stanley's town and country. Well, who cares? We'll start without them. On stage, everybody. Where's my megaphone? All right, Raymond. Overture.
4: Okay, cuz. Take it, men.
0: Well, that sounds pretty good. That'll set the mood. Yeah, sure. Oh! Heaven's sake! Raymond! Raymond, cut that out! Stop it!
4: What's the matter, cuz?
0: For your information, Raymond, the Pilgrims did not go in for Dixieland.
4: Oh.
0: And take that derby off that cornet. You got enough funny hats in this show now.
4: Okay, cuz.
0: Now, we'll take the prologue. Pilgrim maid, Gloria.
5: Oh, me.
0: Yeah, yes, you.
5: Gee, I don't know if I can do this.
0: Come on, Minnie-ha-ha.
5: All right. I am just a pilgrim maid.
6: That's right.
5: Who came from across the sea.
6: Good.
5: Across the sea. Across the sea.
0: You've crossed the sea three times. Now, go on, Gloria.
5: Oh. And when we landed on the shore, we saw the...
0: Indians! Indians!
2: Indians? Okay, fellas.
0: What?
3: Mammy's little baby love shortening, shortening, mammy.
0: Oh! Quiet!
5: And when we landed on the shore...
0: Never mind, Gloria. You'll never make it. We'll take it later.
7: Stanley.
0: Uh-oh. Theodora and Stanley.
7: You say the cutest thing, Stanley Wanley.
0: Stanley Wanley.
8: Oh, hello, Hemp.
6: Hello.
0: I hope it wasn't too much trouble for you to attend our rehearsal, Mayor.
7: Why, Haroldy Waroldy, I believe you're jealous.
0: Jealous? I am not. That's ridiculous. Just thinking about the show, that's all. On stage, everybody, immediately.
7: All right, Harold.
8: Come on, Theo.
0: Theo, eh? Certainly getting familiar.
8: We're ready, Hemp.
6: We're ready, Hemp.
0: All right, Miss Theodora. Stanley, we'll take your scene from the very beginning.
8: Oh, we know the beginning. Why don't we start where we sit on the sofa?
0: On the sofa?
8: Yes. You know, the part you rewrote.
0: I hate him.
8: Priscilla, I have come to speak for my friend.
9: Why don't you speak for yourself, John?
8: Me?
9: John, you're so handsome.
0: Handsome? I've seen better-looking skeletons than him.
9: You're so strong, so masterful.
8: Ah.
0: Sneaky imitator.
9: John. John, my darling.
0: I can't stand this.
9: John, why don't you kiss me?
8: All right.
0: Cut!
8: Hemp, I insist on finishing this scene.
0: Yeah, but I have to rehearse my part, Stanley. Miles Standish.
8: Your part?
0: Yes.
8: All you do is stand off stage and fight Indians.
2: Indians? Okay, fellas.
3: Mammy's little baby loves shortening, shortening.
8: Quiet, you fool!
0: Keep it up, fellas. I'll sing it with you.
3: Mammy's little baby loves shortening, shortening. Mammy's little baby loves shortening bread.
0: Ugh!

0: Show's getting off to a good start. Overture's going fine. I'll just take another peek through this hole in the curtain now. Well, a lot of people out there. Well, Captain Miles Standish, the show must go on. Raymond has finished the overture. This is it. Pull up the curtain. Gloria, where are you?
1: Here I am.
0: Oh, well, go out on the stage. You're the prologue.
1: I feel so silly.
0: Stop that giggling, Gloria, and get out there.
1: All right.
0: Hope she doesn't fall in the footlights. Or do I?
1: I'm a little pilgrim maid. Oh, hello, Raymond.
2: Hello, Gloria.
0: Gloria. Psst.
1: Oh, Harold.
0: God, she's got the giggles again. Curtain! Yeah, quartet's on next. Where are those Indians? Hey, Firehouse 4.
3: We're right here, Harold.
0: Oop! Don't sneak up on me with those moccasins on. Now, don't forget, boys, you back me up on my solo first, then you do shortening brand.
3: Okay. Curtain!
0: Come on, boys. Follow me. Yeah. Thank you. Thank you. Glad you recognized me with this beard.

0: Hey, what's that?
1: Well, that's the fire bell, boys.
0: Oh, my goodness, what a time for a fire to break out.
1: Must be a short circuit at the beauty shop again. Follow me, men.
2: Boys, Indians.
1: Hey, we'll break down the doors with our tomahawks.
2: Fellas. Curtain.
1: All right, next scene, quick. The trapper and the bear. Places? Ready?
3: Yeah, I'm ready, boy.
1: How about you, Doc? Okay, curtain. Okay, Pete.
4: I am a trapper lost in the woods. I wonder where I am at. This is where I look around.
1: Well, he's doing the stage direction, too.
4: Oh, my. What is that behind the tree? Take four steps. What was that? A bear. A bear.
1: Go on, Doc. Growl.
4: Huh? Oh, it's me. Harold, I forget what I'm supposed to say next.
5: Get off the stage.
4: Get off the stage. I can't think of a thing. Ain't I the dodo bird?
1: Get off of there before you get the bird. Ye gods, will somebody say something?
4: All right, Harold, I'll save the day.
1: What?
4: Jake Simpson was a coward.
1: Oop.
4: Afraid of people half his size.
1: Oop.
4: If a gun went off, he'd run a mile.
1: Curtain!
4: Fly!
6: Oh, brother, what a night. Thank goodness it's almost over. Now I've got to watch that courtship scene with Stanley and Theodora that I wrote. Look at her out there at the spinning wheel. Gosh, she looks pretty. How could she be so fickle?
7: Out of my way, Hemp. I've got to make my entrance.
6: Oh, hello, Stanley.
7: Well, Captain Miles Standish, I'm going in and kiss your girl now.
6: Hope he gets a run in his stocking.
8: Oh, that must be John Alden now. Come in, John.
9: Coming, Priscilla.
8: John!
9: Priscilla, I must talk to you. Come, sit on the sofa.
6: Lounge lizard.
8: All righty. John, you are so handsome in your pilgrim suit.
6: Handsome? Looks like an ad for Quaker Oats.
8: You are so strong.
6: Here comes the kissing scene. I'll close my eyes.
8: So masterful.
9: Well, yes, I am. But I, John Alden, speak not for myself, but for my good friend, Captain Miles Standish, who waits without.
6: You said it.
9: Captain Standish is more handsome, strong, and masterful than I.
8: He is? Then why don't you send him in?
9: Yeah, what?
8: Come in, Milesy Wilesy.
6: What you doing? See, that's me. Hey, coming, Priscilla.
9: Theodora, Priscilla.
8: Kiss me, Miles Standish.
6: You said it. Step aside, John, old boy.
7: Just a minute, Hemp. Miles Standish never got the girl. You don't know your Longfellow.
6: Well, you don't know this Shortfellow. pucker up, Priscilla. You go out and fight Indians, John.
10: Indians? Man, little baby, let's start this.
6: Must have been a false alarm.

0: Thank you, thank you. Now I'd kind of like to take off my Miles Standish's whiskers and be just plain Harold Perry for a moment and introduce to you a very charming lady, the winner of our national laugh contest, who came all the way from station WNOX in Knoxville, Tennessee, to be officially crowned Miss Mirthquake of 1950, Mrs. Lena Duncan. That's wonderful, but Mrs. Duncan, that was kind of a puny laugh. I don't think the folks in Knoxville heard that. Oh, I bet they heard that without the benefit of radios. Been having a good time here in Hollywood.
1: I've had a wonderful time.
0: Oh, that's wonderful. And Mrs. Duncan, it made me very happy that you were our winner.
1: Thank you, Mr. Perry. It made me happy, too.
0: Oh? Well, I hope you're still happy, because we've led our honored guest a merry chase from the moment she stepped off that TWA plane. <She's>... Yes, sir, she spent a week at the Hollywood Country Club Hotel. We showed her off at MGM Studios, took her to glamorous Cyril's. She met Amos and Andy Evard and Jack Benny, was on television with our Mr. Jack Meekin, the benefit of radios. Been having a good time here in Hollywood.
1: I've had a wonderful time.
0: Oh, that's wonderful. And Mrs. Duncan, it made me very happy that you were our winner.
1: Thank you, Mr. Perry. It made me happy, too.
0: Oh? Well, I hope you're still happy, because we've led our honored guest a merry chase from the moment she stepped off that TWA plane. <She's>... Yes, sir, she spent a week at the Hollywood Country Club Hotel. We showed her off at MGM Studios, took her to glamorous Cyril's.

0: Club Hotel. We showed her off at MGM Studios, took her to Glamorous Cyril's. She met Amos and Andy Evard and Jack Benny, was on television with our Mr. Jack Meekin, did a broadcast with George Fisher, went to Cyrano de Bergerac premiere and had breakfast with Jimmy Starr this morning. Even paid the check.
1: Yeah.
0: I'm tired just thinking about it, folks. Life in Knoxville is going to seem just a little humdrum after a week in Hollywood, isn't it?
2: It'll be good to get home.
0: It will? Your husband and son, eh? Well, I know that all the folks in Knoxville are mighty proud of you, Mrs. Duncan, and so are we. So at this time, I'd like to officially dub you Miss Mirthquake of 1950 and present you with your scepter. In behalf of our cast, Gloria Holliday, Joe Kearns, Jane Morgan, Parley Bear, Olin Soleil, Mari Alden, Eddie Firestone, Harry Stanton, and the Fire Boys, our writers Gene Stone and Jack Robinson, our director Norman McDonald, Jack Meekin, our musical director, Dave Light on sound, Joe Swagger, our engineer, Bob Lamond, our announcer, I'd like to thank everybody connected with the promotion of the Laugh Contest. You were wonderful, and wish you all a happy Thanksgiving. Good night, folks.
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2: I stood in line at the Grav 1 desk with the old notched service record and tapes in my hand and waited for the bored processing clerk to speak. The clerk seemed utterly indifferent to the excitement of the men in the line. I wondered how long he'd been out here on this godforsaken Zone 5 planet.
3: Next. Name?
2: Robert Craig.
3: Occupation?
2: Flight officer.
3: Destination?
2: Earth.
3: Earth?
2: Anything wrong with that?
3: Well, I guess not. How long since you've been on Earth, Mr. Craig?
2: Well, I've never been there. My parents left during the second colonization of Cassiopeia. I was born there.
3: Have you ever been in a gravity system?
2: Oh, just briefly. Under drugs, of course.
3: You'll have to go through the gravity conditioning course.
2: Yes, so I was told.
3: Proceed to the airlock chamber on your right and follow the robot's orders. Good luck. You may need it. Next.
2: I went into the chamber and stripped off my clothing while the robot droned its orders.
4: Remove all metal objects from your person. Place them in the plastic tube at your left. Now stand underneath the decontamination tube. Depress the button with your right foot. This is all. Proceed through the green door to the psychometric section. Please respond quickly to orders, and so to not impede the progress of others. Next, please.
2: The door to the psychometric section led into a pleasant but cold-looking room with a single metal desk. A man with a balding, high forehead sat behind the desk.
5: Mr. Craig, have a seat. I'm Captain Wyandotte, the psychological officer.
2: Nice to meet you.
5: Yes, well, let's see your records. You list your destination as terror. You're certain you wish to go to Earth?
2: Of course I'm certain.

0: You're somewhat aggressive, Mr. Craig.
1: Look, I've been standing in line taking orders from clerks and robots for 6 hours. Every time somebody sees that I'm headed for Earth, I get the fish eye. Are they jealous or what?
0: I hardly think so. You've been a spaceman for 16 years, Mr. Craig. You've been zooming around in the countergraph systems in the outer galaxies without any restraints or self-discipline.
1: Have you ever spent 6 weeks strapped into a grav seat on a space rocket, Captain? There's a good deal of self-discipline involved in that.
0: I think you'll find things on Terra require a different kind of self-discipline, Mr. Craig.
1: Well, I'm pretty much aware of what it's like.
0: Are you? I suppose you've heard all the popularizations in the tapezines. Well, Mr. Craig, let me give you a word of caution. It's going to be vastly different.
1: I'm prepared for that, Captain. Can we get going?
0: Naturally. You will undergo a 20-day conditioning course.
1: 20 days?
0: Mr. Craig, you've been in space 16 years. Your body is conditioned to a normal state of free fall, or at best, to acceleration. The return to gravity would kill you if you weren't prepared for it.
1: All right, what do I do?
0: Report to Centrifugal Department. Here are your papers. Oh, and Mr. Craig.
1: Yes?
0: Centrifugal is a rather trying ordeal. If during the course of treatment you should change your mind about returning to Earth, you're free to do so.
1: Thanks. I won't. I'd heard about Centrifugal, but you can never really know about these things until you experience them. 4 times a day we were whirled around until it seemed as if our insides were too big for our bodies. On the 12th day, it got to be too much for me. I was in the base hospital for 5 days. My roommate was an old space bum they'd brought in to die with a case of ruptured veins. His name was Charlie Brockman.
2: How you feel, son?
1: I'm pretty good, Charlie.
2: You get discharged tomorrow, I hear. You gonna try it again?
1: I guess so.
2: Why?
1: Only way I'll ever get to Earth.
2: You really want to go?
1: That's right.
2: You talk to anybody been there last 10 years or so?
1: No, you don't get to talk to many people from Earth in the galaxies. Were you ever there?
2: Me? Now, what would an old space bum like me be doing on Terra?
1: Well, I just thought maybe...
2: I done most of my time in Zone 5. Out there, you get to thinking anybody who stays less than 80 light years from Earth is a landlubber.
1: Yeah, I used to think the same. Then I took the exam for a job back on Earth, and I passed it.
2: I used to think I'd like to go back, but space was exciting, you know. New and raw, it tugged at your guts and it sent the blood rushing through your veins. But it was free. No bureaucrat ever lasted 6 months in Grav 5.
1: I had enough hitting atmospheres all over the universe, old man.
2: Maybe you're right. Lean over here, will you?
1: Sure.
2: Unbutton my pajama top, will you?
1: Okay.
2: There's a chain around my neck. Got a little message capsule on it.
1: Oh, yeah, I got it.
2: Do me a favor, huh? Take it with you when you go back to Terra. Don't open it till you're on the ship.
1: Okay, Charlie.
2: And son.
1: Yes?
2: I lied to you. I have been back to Terra. I faked some papers and made a landing there 6 months ago.
1: What are you doing back here?
2: I had to leave in a hurry.
1: Why?
2: You'll find out, son. Good luck.
1: Charlie died the next day. A few hours later, I was visited by Captain Wyandotte, the psych officer.
0: How are you feeling, Craig?
1: Okay.
0: You still want to go back to Earth?
1: Yes.
0: You're completely sure you want to live out your life there, to give up space service for it?
1: Look, we've gone through this, Captain. Now, you tell me that spacemen don't settle down on Terra, yet you won't or you can't tell me why. All right, what's the pitch? Does the space service need men so badly that they have to make it impossible for us to go back?
0: That, Mr. Craig, you will have to discover for yourself. You have my authorization to complete your conditioning and return to Earth as a private citizen. I wish you luck. You'll need all you can get.
1: Somehow I managed to survive the torments for 18 days. I was ready to return to Earth. A month later, I descended from a huge intergalactic jet at Los Angeles spaceport. I was dead tired from the trip. I checked in at the nearest inexpensive hotel.
3: This is your room, sir.
1: Just put the bags down, will you? I'll unpack myself.
3: Yes, sir. Just back from outer space, sir?
1: Yeah, that's right. How could you tell?
3: Sea legs.
1: Sea legs?
3: Well, the way you walk. You can tell when somebody's been in the low grav systems.
1: Oh, well, here.
3: Oh, thanks, Mr. Gregg. For another 5 units, I'll tell you where it is.
1: Where what is?
3: You know, the mic.
1: Mic?
3: Okay, make it 3 units. I won't hold you up.
1: You mean a microphone?
3: Yeah, that's right. They wanted to put screens in, but the boss convinced him there ain't any freedomites ever stay here.
1: Freedomites?
3: Not so loud. You want to get controlled?
1: No. No. Here's the money. Where is it?
3: It's in the bed illuminator. You can short it with a razor blade.
1: Thanks.
3: You, want any sensation tapes?
1: What are they?
3: Well, you know, metal image tapes. Oh, boy, you've been away from Terra a long time.
1: Wait a minute, before you go, son.
3: Yeah?
1: Where's the minerals building? I have to report there for a job interview.
3: Oh, that's in the government cluster. 5th level at X and 2nd.
1: Thanks. I'll want breakfast about 8 o'clock.
3: Well, I'll need your ISS units.
1: My what?
3: Your ration units.
1: I don't have any ration units.
3: You have your ident card?
1: Look, I just got here an hour ago.
3: Well, you better go see the Civil Control Board tomorrow. If you want to eat, that is.
1: All right, where do I find the control board?
3: Government cluster. But don't worry. If you don't find them, they'll find you.
1: I went to sleep that night with the uneasy feeling that somebody was watching me. It had been a weird day. I hadn't exactly liked it. Well, I told myself, it figured that there'd be more formalities and rigmarole on Earth than there were out in the systems, especially at first. Still, I couldn't get the idea of the concealed microphone out of my mind.
4: You may relax, Mr. Craig. You are Mr. Craig?
1: Yes, Robert Craig.
4: You aren't nervous, are you?
1: No. This is my first time before the control board, and... Well, it's my first time.
4: Flight officer, somewhat unusual for a vigorous young man like yourself abandoning space service, isn't it?
1: I don't know. Is it?
4: Leaving something behind, Mr. Craig?
1: No.
4: You don't like this sort of affair, do you, Mr. Craig?
1: Well, I'm afraid I don't quite see its necessity. I served the intergalactic service well. My records prove it.
4: It's enough impertinence, Mr. Craig. Answer the questions. You are a Terran?
1: Yes.
4: Where are your loyalties?
1: I don't understand.
4: Your first loyalties are to Intergalactic, is that right?
1: Is there a distinction?
4: Do you wish to be held in contempt of this board?
1: Of course not.
4: Then you will confine your responses to simple yes answers. Now, Mr. Craig, we shall begin again. Please try to show restraint of emotion. You are here to petition for an identity card provisional code 2 type. You maintain that you've never been on Terra before. Indeed, you state that you've never had a political affiliation.
1: Yes.
4: What are your reactions to the latest acts of the Liberal Party?
1: I have none.
4: You do not condemn the Liberal Party?
1: Well, I...
4: Then you must favor it.
1: I don't know anything about it.
4: Now then, Mr. Craig. The import service report shows that you passed your test aboard your ship. You were unable to accomplish this through night study.
1: Yes.
4: Yet you maintain in your application that you had considered the space service a career.
1: I changed my mind.
4: Oh, you changed your mind. I see. I see, too, that you have petitioned the board for a private means of conveyance. Why do you wish to own your own transportation vehicle?
1: To make it easier to get around, I report to my job and...
4: What job?
1: I passed the exam for the import service. I report today.
4: Where are you living, Mr. Craig?
1: At the Star Hotel.
4: Very well. You'll wait outside in the waiting room until you're called again.
1: I waited about 2 hours in the porcelainized waiting room of the Civil Control Board. Then I was called over to the clerk's desk at a small window. He stamped some cards for me.
5: Craig.
1: Here.
5: Here's your stuff. Class 1 provisional ident card. Sign it and fingerprint it. Don't lose it. If you do, you'll be picked up by the control agents.
1: I petitioned for a Class 2 card.
5: You get a Class 1. This entitles you to maintain an apartment in the lower level of the Beverly Project. Here's your clothing ration. You'll have to turn in that leather flight jacket.
1: No, wait a minute. I had this made on Chuan. Listen, I can remove the insignia.
5: That is not the point. Your clothing ration is defined by law. There are no exceptions. This is your food ration.
1: What's all this medical stuff on the card?
5: You are rationed fairly in accordance with your particular metabolism.
1: Oh, you're kidding.
5: I do not kid, Mr. Craig.
1: Well, what about a car? I asked to be allowed to buy a car.
5: Let's see. Your petition to be permitted to purchase a private means of transportation is hereby denied.
1: I walked out of the control board feeling like a man who has just come out of free fall into a hypergravity system. Instead of reporting to the import service for my initial job interview, I walked around the city. I don't know how long I walked, maybe an hour, maybe two. After a while, I came to the outskirts of old Los Angeles. There was a big fence around it and the usual signs. Radioactivity. Beware. It was just a pile of rubble and twisted girders. I looked at it for a while and then turned around and headed for the intergalactic freight office.
6: So you figure you made a mistake?
1: Yeah, that's right. You don't hear much about Terra out there.
6: And you want me to sign you back into Intergalactic?
1: Yes.
6: You got any character references?
1: No, not here on Earth, but I can post a good-sized bond if they'll release my ISS units.
6: What's your rating?
1: I can handle anything, up to 15 G's acceleration on my old license.
6: You got a Terran contract with import service, you said?
1: I haven't started work yet.
6: Look, kid. Mr. Craig, is it? How long you been on Earth?
1: 2 days.
6: So you're a spaceman. Flight officer, ex-flight officer. You know how to navigate through 4 star zones and the asteroid belt thrown in. You got a license for 15 G's, could get 5 more with a check flight. You got enough brains to pass the import senior router's exam. But you ain't got enough sense to come in out of the rain. We get guys like you every day. You're hot, you're big, you're raring to go. But you ain't gone nowhere.
1: I'm listening.
6: I don't know how you got here, Craig. Maybe you did quit honorable, or maybe you went and burned up a colony someplace.
1: That would be in my records.
6: The point is, it don't make any difference. Nobody leaves Terra without a permit. Nobody gets a permit to go back to space once he hits this old apple.
1: Why not? Are you afraid somebody will tell what it's like?
6: Oh, son, you got things to learn. One is you don't go shooting off your mouth. Another is Terra's changed a lot since the radioactive wars. We're going places, doing things. Big places, big things. You've got to fit into that, kid. Move with it. Stick around. You still got your sea legs. You're gonna like it here. You can make a quick dollar and spend it quick, too. But you'd better smarten up, or you'll finish scrubbing radioactive dust off girders.
1: That's the story, huh? The whole story?
6: That's it. Everything runs by a system. And, son, you can't buck the system.
1: Yeah. I don't suppose there's any place around here a guy could get a quick drink.
6: Oh, yeah, out at the end of Y Street, they got a little place you can buy an Acadian Taz. Pluto's, they call it.
1: Thanks.
6: Yeah, get it out of your system and then settle down. That's my advice.
1: Thanks. So long.
6: Get me the control agent. He just left here. He's on his way to the Pluto Cafe.

0: Hey, waiter. Waiter, bring me another drink for the young lady. Ah. Now then, where were we?
1: I don't know. In fact, I still don't know why you're buying me free drinks.
0: I told you, I want somebody to talk to.
1: You, a purist? Or maybe you don't like the brand of Sensation tapes they're peddling these days.
0: You know, you don't have a bad face, really, underneath the makeup. I mean, it's a little crooked, but it ain't bad, really.
1: Thanks. Does me pretty good.
0: Well, what's your name?
1: Gloria.
0: Oh, sure. Sure. Sure, I remember. Gloria!
1: Hey, maybe you had enough to drink.
0: No, no. No, not yet. You know, I look around, I see all these people with their faces all froze up like plastic. And I feel like I got to know somebody, or I go out of my mind. So what happens? Everybody is afraid. I mean, what happened? Whatever happened to freedom? What's the matter? Did I say something? Was everybody so quiet about all of a sudden?
2: Okay. Come with me.
0: Hey, well, who are you?
2: Control board agent.
1: Hey, I wasn't with him. Honest, he just picked me up and bought me a drink and started shooting off his mouth. I wasn't with him.
2: Let's go, Mac.
0: Wait a minute. What for?
2: You'll find that out. Come on. On your feet.
0: Okay. Come on, keep your hands off. I'll go with you.
2: Everybody else, just mind your own business. You, girlie.
1: Yeah?
2: Let's see your ident card.
1: Here.
2: You live at this address?
1: Yeah.
2: Alone?
1: With my sister.
2: Maybe some night you could go to a movie or something. We could spend some time getting acquainted.
1: Yeah. Yeah, sometime.
2: Good, I'll call you.
1: Hey, I need my dent card back. I can't get rations without it.
2: I'll keep it. Bring it back myself.
0: Why don't you give the girl her card?
1: No!
2: Well, maybe you mind your own business. Let's go. You walk just a little in front of me.
3: He was a big man. Maybe 250 pounds, and he shuffled when he walked. He'd hit me right across the right shoulder with a sort of rubber truncheon. Now it began to ache. We're walking along a sort of back street. Everywhere in the universe there were such streets. Streets where you could find freedom in anonymity. A compromise between lawlessness and law. They are permitted by the authorities because it is necessary to have a place for those who are not permitted elsewhere.
4: Okay, step into the stairway. Hurry up, you fool. We're being followed.
0: We're followed by whom?
4: Don't ask questions. Who's you told?
0: Don't I have any rights?
4: You've got the right to get hit over the head unless you do what you're told. Now, quit. Hey, come in. In here. Hurry.
0: Hey, who are they shooting at, you or me?
4: Both of us. Down these steps.
5: Stop! Stop or we'll fire!
4: Through the door. Now, duck behind that pillar. Don't make a sound.
5: You see them?
6: Not a trace.
5: Come on, they probably slipped out.
4: Walk through the tunnel behind you. One false move and you're finished. Go on.
3: From the direction of the tunnel, I guessed it was part of an old sewage system that led toward the ruined city. I don't know how long we walked, maybe an hour. Finally, we came to a small wooden door.
4: Stop here. Okay, let's have it.
0: What? Have what?
4: The tube.
0: I don't know what you mean.
4: Our detectives picked it up on you the minute you got off the plane. You're carrying a radioactive message tube with a periodic emission signal. I'll need to have it before we can go any further.
0: You mean the tube that old Charlie gave me?
4: Old Charlie?
0: Yes, Charlie Brockman. The old spaceman who was in the hospital with me.
4: Where is it?
0: I think it's in my pocket. I never even bothered to open it.
4: Do it now.
0: Let me see. Oh, yeah, here it is.
4: Open it.
0: It's empty.
4: That's right. The message is in the tube itself. We identify our people by the radioactive pattern.
3: Our people?
4: You'll see.
6: Come in. Make it fast. This the one?
2: This is the one.
6: Has he been drugged?
2: He's had PON. A massive dose at the Pluto.
6: Good. Mr. Craig, my name's Cocteau. This is Mr. Brannigan. You're probably quite bewildered about all this. Let me clarify the situation. You're now in the headquarters of the Freedomites, underneath the radioactive part of old Los Angeles. Mr. Brannigan is not a control agent. He's one of our men. We've been watching you ever since we detected the message tube as your ship was approaching Earth.
3: Now, wait a minute. You guys are Freedomites?
6: That's right.
3: You're pretty illegal, aren't you?
6: Let's say our lives aren't worth a snap of your fingers if we're caught.
3: All right, who are you? Where are you from?
6: Most of us are from the same place you're from, outer space. Many of us had the same history you have. We shipped into Earth and became disillusioned and went to the intergalactic freight office to apply for a job. The man at the office, the man who made the speech about coming in out of the rain, is one of our agents.
3: Aren't you taking a chance telling me all this?
6: Not at all. At the Pluto, you were given a massive dose of PON. You won't remember anything that happened to you after the drug hits you in an hour or so. It works like a shock. Everything will be repressed into the unconscious.
3: Oh, I see. Very neat.
6: It will exist in your unconscious, however. Somewhere, because you're the kind of man you are, because living in space has taught you the blessing of feeling free, you'll be able to draw upon your unconscious knowledge when you need to.
3: And when will that be, Mr. Cocteau?
6: That depends on whether you decide to join us or not.
3: Join you in what? I haven't the faintest idea of what you're trying to do. For all I know, you're a bunch of traitors. You know, I've heard this comes the revolution stuff before.
6: My friend, you're woefully ignorant of our aims, as is to be expected. We anticipate no revolution. We print no leaflets, publish no newspaper, and we have no world plan for conquest. The kind of totalitarian mind which subscribes to tight economic systems like the ancient Marxism of the communists is abhorrent to us. We're interested in only one thing, the preservation of the idea of freedom. Our fear is that men will forget what it's like to feel free.
3: Well, how do you expect to accomplish this?
6: Our concepts are being kept alive in only one place in the universe today.
3: Outer space?
6: Exactly. On the frontiers of the universe, where freedom is a condition of life and growth.
3: Suppose I join you. How can I help?
6: You're an experienced pilot. We have enough connections to do some plastic surgery on your face and get you a position piloting a spaceship again. You'll remember nothing of your mission, but you will remember that you have been back to Earth, what it was like. You'll be able, carefully, of course, to tell people, to help keep the idea of freedom alive. Think it over carefully. You have 20 minutes before the drug takes effect.
3: I don't need 20 minutes. I'll do it.
6: Good. In exactly 48 hours, you'll wake up in your hotel bed with a new face, the identity card of a man named Harold Janus. You'll not remember how you got them or why, but you'll know what to do with his identity. He is, or was, master navigator on the Earth-Mars run. Good luck, Mr. Craig.
3: I woke up in the hotel bed, feeling like a man who has hung one on, but good. I looked into the mirror and I saw the face of another man. I looked in my wallet and discovered that I was Harold Janus, navigator for Intergalactic, holder of a license for 15 Gs. I wondered where it came from, how I got it, but I asked no questions. This license, this ident card, meant freedom. I walked out of the hotel feeling steady for the first time. I'd gotten my sea legs at last.
7: 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One thing man never planned to take along into space with him was the Eternal Triangle, especially a true blue triangle like this one. 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
8: 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Under the wide and starry sky did my family lie. Gladly did I live and gladly die, and I lay me down with a will. This be the verse you grave for me. Here he lies where he longed to be. Home is the sailor, home from the sea, and the hunter home from the hill. These lines appear another place, scrawled on a shipping tag from a compressed air container and pinned to the ground with a knife. It wasn't much of a fair, as fairs go. The trotting races wouldn't be held till 8 o'clock at night. The flags and bunting drooped in the gray afternoon, and the pitchmen seemed discouraged. A large black cabriolet limousine stood at the side of the road, 32 cylinders purring quietly. And over the dust and the clatter of the fair, a bullhorn blasted its highest pitch.
10: Hurry, hurry, hurry, this way to the Long Rocket. The Long Rocket. See it fly. The actual type rocket used by the first man to fly it. Chills, thrills, the romance of space. You can ride in it for only $25. Hurry, hurry, hurry.
11: Henry. Yes, sir. I'm getting out.
12: But the board meeting, sir, you're due in Kansas City at 4.
11: You think I need another $5 gold piece?
12: Oh, no, sir.
11: You trying to tell me what to do?
12: No, sir. Of course not, sir.
11: Then get this confounded buffalo robe off my legs.
12: Yes, sir.
11: Get it off.
12: Just a minute, sir. I'll help you.
11: Let go of me.
12: Of course, sir.
11: Yep.
12: But there, watch your head on the door,
11: sir. Let go of me.
12: I'm sorry, sir.
11: That's the ship. Rotten old tub. Single jet type with fractional midriff controls. Stay here, Henry. I'm going over.
10: The Moon Rocket. 50 seconds to come aboard. Flight leaving in 30 minutes. Hurry, hurry, hurry.
13: Hey, Charlie, you got that feed tube patched?
14: I welded it. Good for maybe an hour.
13: Oh, what a crowd. I wouldn't risk a nickel to see the sun blow up.
14: Oh, Captain. Oh, excuse me, Captain.
13: Yeah? Yes, sir. 50 cents to inspect the rock.
14: One?
13: Would you take a passenger this trip? You mean you want to go up? It's $25.
14: That's right.
13: Yes, sir, right away. Charlie, take the pitch.
14: Oh, okay.
13: Step this way, sir. Look out for the feed lines there.
14: Yes, I see them.
13: Step right into the office. The doc, passenger for checkup.
15: Okay,
14: sir. Is this necessary?
13: Regulation.
15: Take off your coat, open your shirt, roll up your axe. How things, man?
13: Slow. We're not drawing as much as the coot stand.
15: Yeah, we'll pick up tonight with the trotters.
14: Well, I'm ready, Doctor.
15: All right. Your arm. All right. Breathe in. Out. Breathe. Sorry, Mac.
9: No go, Doc?
15: Cardiac condition. I couldn't certify him. Sorry.
9: You mean you won't take me up? He's the doctor.
15: I couldn't even guarantee you'd live through the takeoff. It's not only your bad heart, but with heavy acceleration, your whole circulatory system would be in danger. And at your age, bones are brittle, highly calcified. You could snap one on the takeoff. Stop.
9: Well, I rather expected it. I'm sorry. Between you and me, we could have used the 25. Excuse me, Captain.
16: Yeah?
9: Could you and your engineer have dinner with me after your flight?
16: Dinner?
9: At my home. My car is over there.
16: That's your car?
9: Yes.
16: You're serious, Mac? You want Charlie and me for dinner?
9: Yes.
16: Okay. I don't see why not. Thanks.

0: Charlie, you had enough.
1: Oh, lay off, man.
0: Well, that's perfectly all right, Captain McIntyre. A cigar?
1: Thanks.
0: Light. Yes, thanks. You know, it's hard for me to see why any holder of a master's ticket would quit the Earth's moon run. I didn't like it.
1: Yeah. Don't hand us that. It was Rule G walked you out.
0: All right. So I took a few drinks. I could have squared that. Too many regulations. Red tape.
1: Yeah.
0: Would it help you to get back to the moon? Sure. I could get a short haul job hopping ore. If I kept my nose clean, I might even get back on the run. Captain, would you be open to a business proposition?
2: What is it?
0: You own your rocket?
2: Barring a couple of liens.
0: I want a charter there to take me to the moon.
1: What? You hear what he said, Mac? He wants us to fly that old heap to the moon.
2: Oh, no, I can't do it. The old boat's worn out. We don't even use standard fuel. Just gasoline and liquid air. Why don't you bribe a couple of company medics? It's been done before.
0: I know, but not for me. I'm D.D. Harriman.
1: Harriman?
2: Why, you own the company.
0: I own a large percentage of the company, but the other directors won't permit me to jeopardize the franchise.
1: Can you tie that, Mac? A guy with half the money in the world, and he's up the creek.
2: Shut up, Charlie.
0: He's right. Well, Captain,
2: it's against the law.
0: I'd make it worth your while.
1: Sure he would, Mac. D.D. Harriman. He'd make it worth our while. Mac, Luna City.
2: Why do you want to go to the moon so bad, Mr. Harriman?
0: It's the one thing I've really wanted to do all my life. I may be 50 years older than you are. When I was a kid, nobody believed we'd really reach the moon. You've seen rockets all your lives, but when I was a boy, they laughed at the idea. But I believed. I wanted the moon man. I used to stand in the backyard and stare.
3: How far away is it, Mom?
4: The moon?
3: Far enough. Why don't people fly to the moon?
4: Oh, they can't.
3: Why not?
4: They just can't. Not now, anyway.
3: Someday I will. Porter, fly to the moon.
4: Sure. Come on now, Dell, inside. Way past your bedtime.
0: I wanted to go to college. Engineering. Then the University of Chicago. Then Yerkes Observatory. That's what I wanted. But I didn't get it.
4: You see, Dell, Dad and I wanted you to go to college. We planned it. We saved for it. But with your dad gone and the girls growing up, I just can't manage it. The insurance won't cover us, and it's getting harder to make ends meet. You've been a good boy, Dell, and worked hard to make out. You'll understand.
0: I understood, and I worked. Stock boy at the old Ford plant in Detroit. Accountant, credit manager for a mail order house, and then New York, Wall Street. And then transportation, the monorail line between New York and Chicago, the Atlantic pressure tunnel, and then Harriman rockets.
4: Dell, I want to talk to you.
0: But I'm working, Charlotte.
4: You talk to me now, Dell, or you may not get another chance.
0: What is it?
4: Fedlock with you. You've sold out again?
0: I run the business, Charlotte.
4: Dell, I'm fed up with it. Up to here. I married you because I love you. I still love you, but I'm fed up.
0: Now, what is it, Charlotte?
4: We're not young anymore, Dell. I'm tired. I'm not asking for millions, just a little life for the two of us.
0: I'll pull the money out.
4: I know you will. 20 hours a day on benzodrine to stay awake and neobarbital to sleep. Dell, I can't stop you from doing this to yourself, but I won't let you do it to me.
0: I didn't know about the divorce for a month. I lost the papers under a stack of blueprints and stock prospectus.
2: 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The House Committee is solid. The Federal Rocket Commission is okay.
0: The next step is the moon, Fred.
2: Sure, sure. 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
0: I'm serious, Fred. The next step is the moon.
2: Dell, you've been riding that joke for years.
0: It's no joke, Fred. I've signed a $4 million research contract with National Fission Corporation and guaranteed the next 2 years' output of the Brookhaven Atomic Energy Institute.
2: Dell, you couldn't. 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You can't do that on your own initiative.
0: I have, and the board will back me up. Fred, we're going to the moon.
5: It took two fraudulent bankruptcies and an investigation by the Securities and Exchange Commission before we did it. There were three injunctions on the rocket before it blasted off. I was going on the second trip, but my considerate board served a court order on me.
2: You can't go, Dell.
0: Fred, I'll break you if it's the last thing.
2: You've got a bad heart. That's no secret. If you die out there, the whole card house comes down. We've got an equity in this corporation, and we're going to see it protected. You've sucked us in on this wild scheme, and now that it paid off, you're going to sit right down here on Earth and see that the dividends come out on time. You're not going to the moon, Dell. Forget it.
0: I never went. By the time my lawyer shook off the restraining orders, the first cargo rocket had crashed into the Pacific, and Congress rushed through the Space Precautionary Act. My heart was earthbound, but now I'm old. But I will not die until I have set foot on the moon. There, Captain McIntyre. You ask why I want to go to the moon? Well?
2: You find a ship, Mr. Harriman. I'll drive it. You'll get to the moon.
6: What, Mr. Harriman?
0: You heard me. Sell out my holdings. I want every share I own realized in cash as soon as possible.
6: But it'll depress the market, sir. You won't realize the full value of your holdings.
0: Don't you think I know that? I was juggling stock before you were born. I can afford to take the loss.
6: Yes, sir. Oh, Mr. Harriman, there are two men outside.
0: Who are they?
6: Captain McIntyre and a Mr. Schwartz.
0: Well, send them in, Henry. What are you waiting for?
6: Yes, of course. I mean, sir.
7: This way, gentlemen. Mr. Harriman.
0: Well, Captain McIntyre, glad to see you. And Mr. Schwartz, come right in.
2: Thanks. You weren't kidding about that job for us, were you?
0: Certainly not. You're not backing out on me, are you?
2: No, we need the job.
8: Yeah, our ship is lying in the middle of the Osage River with her jets split open like a herring.
0: You weren't hurt, were you?
2: Sprains and bruises, that's all. We jumped.
8: I caught a catfish with my bare teeth.
0: It's all right. Then we can get down to business. I'll have contracts drawn up for you. You two will have to buy me a ship. I can't do it openly. My dear board of directors will find out and slap a court order on me.
2: But we can't get credit.
0: Don't worry. I'll supply the cash in advance. Pick some ship that can be fitted for the jump. A straddle yacht. Move to a piece of desert. I'll find a strip and buy it.
8: You mean fit her out there?
0: Yes, we'll install extra fuel tanks, change the injectors and timers for spaceflight. Spend all the money you want. I'll see that you get it.
5: $132 shares of Apex holding at 60% of par.
0: Jake.
5: 52% of Spaceways fuel, 50% of par.
0: Jake.
5: And that is the list. Mr. Harriman, there's a process server outside.
0: What is it?
5: I don't know, sir, but I think it's a subpoena.
0: I was expecting that. Henry, get Mr. Cammons on the phone.
5: Yes, sir.
0: I think it's time for my lawyer.
9: Your Honor. so representing Mr. Harriman's relative, contend that his behavior for the past few weeks gives clear indication that a mind brilliant in the world of finance has become senile. They petition you to declare him incompetent and to assign a conservator to protect his financial interests and those of his heirs. May I suggest that in his last few words, my opponent gave away his entire thesis. It is evident that the petitioners believe that my client should conduct his affairs in such a way as to ensure that his nephews, nieces, and their issue will be supported in unearned luxury the rest of their lives. Like vultures, they depend on it. Now, while it is true that he has sold his holdings, is it strange that an elderly man should wish to retire? We pray this court will confirm my client in his right to do what he likes with his own. Deny this petition and send these meddlers about their business.
5: Well, Clemens, he reserved judgment till tomorrow. Which way is the cat going to jump?
8: Judge Embry is a strange one, Dal. He assured me he has a higher regard for personal liberty and then added that any action he took would be in your interest. But he did say that men do become senile and must be protected.
5: Senile? He might rule against me.
8: Yes, Dal. He might.

0: Here it is. Eccentric millionaire disappeared. Are you eccentric, Mr. Harriman?
1: Well, they used to call me crazy. It depends on your credit rating.
0: A bench warrant under contempt proceedings has been issued.
1: They won't find me out here. How's the work going, Charlie?
0: Well, my end's in pretty good shape. We finished the second pressure test on the new tanks and fuel lines today. The ground tests are all done, except the calibrations. Take about 4 hours unless I run into bugs.
1: How about supplies?
2: Food and water on board. 3 vacuum suits, a spare, and service kit. I'm short navigation equipment, but give me a sextant and I'll get you down on the moon at any spot you name. Just from a general knowledge of relative speeds and orbit.
0: All right, Columbus. We know you can hit the floor with your hat.
1: Are you ready to go? My nephews will have detectives out looking for me.
0: Well, I could run those calibration tests tonight. Take till midnight. After that, it's up to the Commodore here.
2: There she is, Miss Harriman. That's the job that'll take you to the moon.
1: It's a good ship.
0: Hey, Mac, stop the car.
2: Charlie's up.
0: Look at him. Where's his medicine?
2: His vest pocket. Break the glass. All right. Hold it under his nose.
0: He looks lousy.
2: Yeah. He's breathing easy. We'll come around soon.
0: Mac, we ain't going to face this.
2: Why not?
0: It's murder. He'll never stand up on his initial acceleration.
2: Maybe not, but it's what he wants to do. Get that ship ready to fly.

0: Hey, you. You.
1: Me?
0: Yeah.
2: How many other people are there out here on this desert?
1: What can I do for you?
2: You James McIntyre?
1: Hey, Mac.
3: John? What's the matter, John?
2: Oh. You, McIntyre?
3: Yeah.
2: I'm the deputy federal marshal in this district. I got a warrant for your arrest.
1: What charge?
2: Conspiracy to violate the Space Precautionary Act. You're Charles Schwartz, huh?
1: Yeah.
2: Well, I got one for you, too.
1: Thanks.
2: And a man named Harriman. Got a court order to put seals on your spaceship.
1: We haven't got any spaceship.
2: What are you doing, kidding me? What's that, a kiddie car?
1: Strato yacht.
2: Oh, yeah? Well, if it's seals on it, well, a spaceship shows up. Now, come on, where's Harriman?
1: In the shed. Over there.
2: What shed are you talking
1: about? Oh, my knuckle. That's the one I broke playing football. I'm always hurting that finger.
4: Charlie, we gotta hurry. Get Pop into the cabin and strap him into his hammock.
1: Right. So long, deputy. Oh, my knuckle.

0: She's warm, Charlie. Everything set back there?
1: How do I know? I didn't have time to run tests.
0: Tough. You all right, Mr. Hiram?
2: I think so. These straps are tight.
0: Have to be when we blast off. All set, Charlie. Give me control.
1: Check. Test keys.
0: One bank.
1: Check.
0: Two bank.
1: There's an auxiliary out.
0: We don't need it. All right, boy, hang on. Let's go. How are you, Pop?
2: I'm doing fine. Couldn't be better.
0: You better stay in your hammock. I'll loosen the straps a little. What is it?
2: Nothing. Just go easy on that side.
0: Pop, you ain't fooling me, man. You got a couple of busted ribs. Well, there isn't much I can do until we ground. You take a neobarbital and I'll wake you when we cut jets.
2: No, I'll stay awake.
0: Okay, just you stay fine. Automatic, Charlie. Now the tube's holding up.
3: Fine. Tight as a drum.
0: She handles nice.
3: How's Pop?
0: Alive, but he's in bad shape.
3: How bad?
0: Cracked a couple of ribs in the takeoff.
3: You'd better set it down awful easy if you want him alive.
0: I'll make a full swing around the moon and ease her in on an approach curve. It'll go fine. If we've got enough fuel.
2: What? Who called me?
0: Something wrong, Pop?
2: I thought somebody was calling me. I must have been asleep.
0: I swung your hammock around. We're breaking now. There she is ahead.
2: The moon. I've seen a thousand photographs. There. That's Copernicus. Tycho. The new Minerva Mines dome.
0: You know it all right, Pop.
2: Where are you landing?
0: Mare Imbrium, between Erysipelas and Archimedes.
2: That's about 40 miles from Luna City, isn't it?
0: Sure.
2: It won't be easy landing with a ground approach radar, will it?
0: I've done it before.
2: Not without a second pilot to punch the statometer.
0: Pop, you ought to have a mate's ticket. You know the whole routine. You must have really studied up.
2: Yes, that's all I could do, study, till now. Oh, look at her. The moon. I feel as if I were coming home.
0: Yeah. Charlie.
1: Yo.
0: I'm taking her in. Cut in full power.
1: Make it good, Mac. Pop can't take a rough one.
0: Shut up and give me the power. I'll do my best. Okay. Statometer setting punched. Hang on. Here we go.

0: That was a lousy landing, Mac. About a meter drift. How's our passenger?
1: Quiet.
2: Now, look.
0: I wouldn't make any bets. That landing stuff.
2: Will you shut up? I did my best. Hey, Pop.
0: He's alive. Blood on his mouth.
1: All right. Take it easy, Pop. We're down.
3: Where?
1: Take it easy.
3: Vacuum suits. Where are they?
1: Now, steady, Pop. Steady. You can't go out there yet. We've got to give us some first aid.
3: Get me that suit.
0: What do you think, Mac?
1: Might as well get his suit out of the locker. Use the big one. He'll be more comfortable.
0: Okay, Pop. Easy now.
3: Hurry.
1: Feel those zippers, Charlie. All right, now, take it easy. All right, the helmet. Your diaphragm set?
0: Check.
1: Air valve?
0: Set.
1: Lift it on him.
0: Don't hit him. There.
1: All right. Come on, Charlie. Let's get into our suits and we'll carry him out the lock.

0: Easy. Easy, Willem.
1: Okay. Okay. You all right, Pop?
0: Outside. Take me outside.
1: His left leg is gone. Get your shoulder under him.
0: Right.
1: Open the lock. All right, Pop. Come on. We're going out on the moon. Leave you out here to look around while we get ready for the hike to come. You all right? We have to break out air bottles and rig a stretcher. It's 40 miles into the dome. Charlie, pop something behind his head.
2: Okay. Comfortable, Pop?
1: We'll be back soon.
0: I can feel the pumice dust. And there's the earth overhead. The earth in the sky. Green blue. I know the moon. Sean? I thought somebody called my name. I'm getting old. My mind wanders.
3: Charlotte.
0: That's you, isn't it? I made it, Charlotte. I'm on the moon. You didn't understand. You were afraid I wouldn't take care of myself. But I made it.
1: Come on, Charlie. We'd better get Pop going. Here, give me a hand getting him on the stretcher.
2: Never mind the stretcher, Mac.
1: What's the matter? He won't need it. He's dead. Oh. We'd better get out the pumice skis and the air bottles. It's a long walk to town.
2: Yeah. What about him?
1: Looks as if he's resting, doesn't he? Propped up, looking out on the pumice.
2: Well, he got to the moon. Come on, let's start walking.

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Featured in the cast were Rod Hendrickson as Harriman, Bill Quinn as McIntyre, and Owen Jordan as Charlie.

young Johnny Jones, he had a cute little boat, and all the girlies he would take for a float. He had girlies on the shore, sweet little peaches by the score. But Johnny was a Weisenheimer, you know. His steady girl was Flo. And every Sunday afternoon, she'd jump in his boat and they would spoon. And then he'd row, row, row. Way up that river he would row, row, row. A hug he'd give her then, he'd kiss her now and then. She would tell him when. He'd fool around and fool around, and then he'd kiss again. And then he'd row, row, row. Way up that river he would row, oh, oh, oh, oh. Then he'd drop both his oars, take a few more encores, and then he'd row.

Johnny's boat, he had a cute little seat. And every kiss he stole from Flo was so sweet. And he knew just how to row. Johnny was a rowing Romeo. He knew an island where the trees were so grand. He knew just where to land. And tales of love he'd tell to Flo until it was time for them to go. And then he'd row, row, row. On up that river he would row so slow. A hug he'd give her, then he'd kiss her now and then. She would tell him when. He'd fool around, and then he'd again. And then he'd row, row, row. On up that river he would row, just he and Flo. Then her head on his chest, he'd take a few measures rest. And then he'd row, row, row, just he and Florence. Row, row, row right into heaven. Row, row, he had no Johnson Motors, so

street. 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Just forgotten girls with forgotten brains.

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So what, a girl can get somewhere in spite of stringy hair, or even if she's a bit bold at the knees, makes no difference if she can show a faultless personality. And if you never even learn to spell, you can take dictation well. You never have to sit on the boss's settee. Never, never, never, unless you've got a perfect personality. And here's the thing that puzzles me. Why are certain girls offered certain things? Some get sable coats and some even get wedding rings. But they're from men that wear their spats right. You guessed it. You're right. But tell me this. Don't say I'm smart and have the kindest heart, or what a wonderful sister I'd be. 'Cause, brother, I'm not looking for any relatives. I just want a small personal opinion.

Ladies and gentlemen, from beautiful Roseland Ballroom, Broadway and 51st Street, just off Times Square in New York City, NBC brings you the young lady who made a nursery rhyme a national institution, Ella Fitzgerald and her famous orchestra, in a program for your listening and dancing pleasure. 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

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Let's renew acquaintance with Sweet Sue.

0: look at Mickey Mouse. I will say them to you.
1: Yellow basket full of rhythm and melody from Roseland Ballroom, Broadway and 51st Street, just off Times Square in New York City. Ella Fitzgerald and her famous organ. That was Sweet Sue, and here's Ella with a bit of bad news. It's a blue world.

Was the tisket-a-tat-a girl in a change of mood? Somehow another sad complaint. The one I love belongs to somebody else.

Dick Vance, one of the trumpet players in the band, has written a grand tune that would make an ideal theme song for that famous pause for station identification. It's called One Moment, Please.

One announcer against a stage full of musicians played fair. 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

0: Well, little girl, if there's a mellow groove to be in, I think we're in it.
1: Huh? 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
0: Well, after all, all the musicians on this show are old men who play trumpet and trombone. You're the only girlfriend we've had here.
1: Oh.
0: Huh?
1: Sends me.
0: Sends
1: me?
0: Now, you gotta send me with another song. You discuss with the boy.
1: Baby, that ain't right.
0: Oh.
1: Kid.
0: Oh.
1: Take me away.

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You've got the world in a jug. You don't have a thing to do. I went to the fortune teller to get my fortune told. 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You

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0: Midnight.
1: Good evening.
2: What? Who are you?
1: I beg your pardon?
2: I said, who are you? What are you doing here?
1: My name is Gabriel. I am butler to the Holloways.
3: Gabriel? But you can't be. Well, you're dead.

Midnight, the witching hour when the night is darkest, our fears the strongest, and our strength at its lowest ebb. Midnight, when the graves gape open and death strikes. How? You'll learn the answer in just a minute in The House That Time Forgot.

0: And now, Murder at Midnight, Tales of Mystery and Terror by radio's masters of the macabre. Our story by Sigmund Miller is The House That Time Forgot. Early evening on a desolate part of the Virginia coast, along a road near the beach comes a car with two people in it.
1: I guess we've done enough looking for today, Eva.
2: Oh, it's really beautiful country around here, dear. Wild and lovely.
1: Mm-hmm.
2: Darling, if we can't find a house, perhaps we should buy some land and build.
1: Well, we'd better start back to town. It's getting dark, and I think we're in for a storm.
2: Oh, look, Fred.
1: Hmm?
2: Look at that house we're coming to.
1: Right.
2: Oh, now, isn't it a beauty?
1: Oh, yeah. Mm-hmm. Nobody that owns that one would want to sell it.
2: Drive slowly, dear. I'd like to take a good look at it.
1: All right.
2: There's a for sale sign.
1: Yeah?
2: This house for sale. See Mr. Cecil Smith, Westfield, Virginia.
1: Oh, that's interesting.
2: Well, let's drive in, dear, into the grounds.
1: We can come back tomorrow, Evie. It's really starting to blow up.
2: But it'll only take a minute. I've just got to have a close look.
1: All right, but we're going to get caught in the rain. I'll back in to save time. Well, watch the fenders on that side.
2: All right, dear, I'll watch. Come ahead.
1: Am I clear?
2: Okay, you're all right. Fine. Ah, there's a light in one of the gable windows.
1: Well, I guess somebody's home.
2: It's beautiful, Fred. Simply magnificent.
1: Yeah, the grounds look a little neglected, though.
2: Grounds? Who cares about that? Go ahead and knock.
1: Okay. I wish they'd hurry. We're going to get caught in a storm.
2: Oh, don't worry about it. They don't seem to answer, do they? Try knocking again.
1: Hmm. That's odd. Must be somebody home. We saw a light in the window.
2: Mm. Maybe they can't hear us. Let's try calling them.
1: Oh. Hello there. Hello.
2: That's very strange.
1: Yeah.
2: What?
1: I hear something. Listen.
2: It's a clock striking.
1: Now let's try the door. It's not locked. What do you think?
2: Let's go in. It's a big place, but lovely.
1: Wait a minute, dear. Anybody home?
2: Well, if there is, they can't hear us or don't want to.
1: Come on, dear. We'll come back tomorrow.
2: Place needs fixing up, but it's worth fixing. Shall we take it?
1: Well, I don't know. We'll talk to the agent in Westfield, and then, well, we'll see.
3: Interested in buying the Holloway house?
1: Yes, Mr. Smith.
2: It's just the kind of house we've been looking for.
3: It's a fine place, all right. Even got a private inlet to moor a large-sized boat. It's got everything except...
1: Except what, sir?
3: Well, it's only fair that I tell you all its defects.
2: What defects, Mr. Smith?
3: You see, Mrs. Jordan, it's kind of hard to put your finger on it. There's something very queer about the house.
1: Huh? Oh. You mean it's haunted?
3: Well, I don't know exactly, Mr. Jordan. No one has seen a ghost there yet.
2: Well, we don't mind ghosts, do we, Fred?
1: No, we don't believe in them,
3: well,
1: Mr. Smith.
3: I didn't say it was haunted, but... Well, people say that the house is alive, that it has a life and a will of its own.
1: A life? Well, I don't know what you mean.
3: Well, I've had four caretakers in the Holloway house since I took possession of it. And none of them stayed more than a few days.
2: Well, why did they quit?
3: I don't know. They didn't see any ghosts or apparitions, but they all felt the same way, that the house was alive. Every one of them.
2: Oh, well, there must have been something that scared them away.
3: Well, I'd better tell you the whole story.
1: Yes, we'd like to hear
2: Please
1: it.
2: Please do.
3: Now, the house originally belonged to Richard Holloway.
1: Mm-hmm.
3: 7 years ago, in 1939, Richard and his wife, Diana... went on a short cruise in their yacht, the Viking Second.
1: Oh, that's an interesting name, isn't it?
2: Yes, it is.
3: They never came back.
2: Oh?
3: They had two friends visiting them who refused to go with them. The strangest part about it is that these friends warned them that they'd never return alive from the cruise. The Holloways laughed at them.
1: Oh, well, how did they know, these friends, that the Holloways wouldn't come back?
3: I don't know. Nobody knows.
2: Well, Did you talk to these friends?
3: No, I never saw them. I only know about it through John Gabriel. He was the Holloway's butler.
1: Oh.
3: He's been dead for 2 years now. As a matter of fact, even Gabriel didn't know these friends. He'd never seen them before. It's a mystery that I've thought about for years. I'm afraid it's going to be a mystery forever.
2: Very interesting, but we'd still like to buy the house.
1: Mr. Smith, there was a light shining in one of the windows when we were there yesterday. We also heard a clock chiming.
3: That's funny. No one's been inside that house in over a year.
1: Oh? Eva, perhaps we ought to think this over.
2: Oh, nonsense, darling. You're not going to let some old wives' tale bother you, are you?
1: No. But how could a clock still be going if no one's been in that house for a year?
3: Well, there's a life buoy not far from the house. You might have mistaken it for the clock.
2: Now, you see, everything has a logical explanation.
1: Yeah, what about the light in the window?
2: Well, it was probably a reflection from the sun or something. We'd like to take the house, Mr. Smith.
3: Well, if you want it, I'd be glad to sell it to you. I just thought it fair to tell you all about it, so if anything happens, you can't blame me.
2: Well, here we are, darling. Our house.
1: I hope we'll like it.
2: Oh, of course we will. Let's go in.
1: Mm-hmm.
2: Do you have the key, dear?
1: Yes, but we don't need it. The door was open, remember?
2: Oh, yes, that's right.
1: Hey.
2: It's locked again.
1: Oh, Mr. Smith must have locked it. Here we go. Here you go, dear.
2: Well, look.
1: Hmm?
2: Darling, everything clean. Dusted. Why, it's spotless. Oh, now, Mr. Smith really is a dear.
1: Hey, it looks lived in, doesn't it?
2: I told you we'd like it.
1: I suppose. You also put flowers around.
2: It does smell of flowers, roses. But let's look around. Bright-looking kitchen, isn't it, Fred?
1: Yeah.
2: And this wonderful big refrigerator.
1: And it's full of food.
2: No.
1: Fresh food, yeah.
2: Oh, that Mr. Smith, why, he thought of everything. Oh, the bedroom is even bigger than I thought.
1: Look at the beds.
2: What?
1: Someone has slept in them.
2: That man Mr. Smith sent to clean the house must have slept in it.
1: Yes, and he apparently slept in both beds.
2: This library. Darling, look at that paneling.
1: Yeah, it's a very lovely room. Everything is charming. But...
2: But what?
1: Look at the fireplace.
2: Well, what's wrong with the fireplace? There's just some half-burnt logs in it.
1: Yes, just some half-burnt logs. Still smoldering.
2: Well, it was the cleaning man.
1: I don't think there was a cleaning man.
2: Now, don't be absurd, Fred.
1: Huh. The clock we heard the first time we were here. Eva, I just can't shake off the feeling that someone is still living here.
2: You're being ridiculous.
1: Well, maybe I am, but I feel like an intruder.
2: Oh, darling, it's that story Mr. Smith told us about the Holloways and their mysterious friends. It's got you all keyed up.
1: Yeah, well, I'm going to call Mr. Smith and find out about that cleaning man you think he sent here. Operator. Oh, operator, give me Westfield 403.
2: You're really being a fusspot, Fred.
1: Yeah, we'll see. Hello, Mr. Smith?
4: Yes?
1: This is Fred Jordan.
4: Oh, hello, Mr. Jordan. How's everything up at Holloway?
1: Oh, everything seems fine. Thanks for having the house cleaned up.
4: Cleaned up? I don't understand you.
1: Didn't you send a cleaning man to straighten up the house?
4: No, Mr. Jordan. The house was sold as is. I never sent anyone over.
1: Might interest you to know we found the house in a spotless condition. Cleaned and ready for occupancy.
4: Oh.
1: Thank you, Mr. Smith. I'll be in touch with you later.
2: Came out.
1: Yeah, we'd better go back to the house.
2: Oh, now, please don't be upset. There must be some logical explanation.
1: Mm.
2: Maybe somebody took advantage of a boarded-up house and was living in it rent-free.
1: I'd like to correct you, dear. Someone is still living in it besides ourselves.
2: Sometimes, Fred, you get very ridiculous.
1: Maybe. Let's go back inside. Look.
2: What?
1: There's a fire burning in the fireplace.
2: Well, now, what's wrong with that?
1: I haven't touched this fireplace since we got here.
2: You didn't?
1: Look. The table is set for tea. Did you do this?
2: No, I didn't.
1: Ooh, the teapot is hot.
2: Somebody must be here, hiding.
1: If they are, I'll find them. Come on.
2: I don't understand it. I just...
1: Cellar to attic, and there's no one here.
2: But it's incredible.
1: Someone is living here, and we can't see them.
2: It doesn't make sense.
1: There's somebody here right now. Right in this room. It sounds crazy, but I know it.
2: Fred.
1: What?
2: The clock.
1: What about it?
2: It just struck midnight, and it's only 10 o'clock.
5: A house that is deserted, except for invisible tenants, and a clock that is running backwards. Has it just struck 12 for...
6: Murder!

0: And now, back to Murder at Midnight and The House That Time Forgot.
1: Fred?
2: Hmm?
1: Fred, wake up.
2: Huh?
1: Get up.
2: Huh? What? What is it, dear? What's the matter?
1: Look out there, out the window.
2: Why?
1: Get up and take a look.
2: At what? That boat out there in the inlet? It must have put in while we were sleepy.
1: Can't you read the name, dear?
2: Huh?
1: It's the Viking Second.
2: The Viking Second?
1: Yes.
2: Wasn't that the Holloway's yacht? The one that never came back?
1: That's what Mr. Smith said.
2: Either Mr. Smith is a fantastic liar or something very fantastic is happening to us.
1: Perhaps the Holloways have finally come back.
2: After 7 years?
1: But it doesn't make sense, none of it.
2: Yeah, that's putting it mildly.
1: Darling, we ought to take a close look at the boat.
2: You don't sound very enthusiastic about it, but yes, I suppose we ought to. Whoever's on it might be able to tell us something.
1: Is down. Mm. Somebody must have come off the boat.
2: Oh, they couldn't have, dear. At least they didn't come up to the house.
1: Well, let's go up and see. Hmm?
2: All right.
1: Well, there's no one on deck.
2: Anyone here? No answer. Maybe they're down below.
1: They must be.
2: I'd rather not go down there.
1: Oh, we've got to find out. Let's both go down together.
2: All right, you keep right behind me.
1: Oh, don't worry, dear. I will.
2: Here's the stateroom.
1: Oh, there's nobody here either.
3: Anybody here?
1: No one. At least...
2: Yeah, but the beds are still warm. Somebody just left the stateroom a little while ago.
1: It seems so.
2: Let's get out of here, Eva. I've got to... peculiar feeling down my spine.
1: It is chilly. We'd better go back to the house.
2: Lights are on in the living room. Did you put them on?
1: Just one of the lamps, a floor lamp.
2: Well, all the ceiling lights are lit.
1: I can see that, dear. Let's go in.
2: Yes. Well, the door's locked. We didn't even close it when we went out.
1: No. I remember. We left it open.
4: Good evening.
2: Who are you?
4: I beg your pardon.
2: I said, who are you?
4: I'm John Gabriel, butler to the Holloways.
1: Gabriel?
4: That's right, ma'am. Whom do you wish to see?
2: We don't want to see anyone. We live here.
4: I'm afraid you're mistaken, sir. The Holloways live here, have been living here for years.
2: But this is our house. We bought it.
1: And the Holloways are dead.
4: Dead?
1: Yes.
4: I'm afraid someone has misinformed you.
2: Well, this is like a nightmare. Look here, Gabriel, or whoever you really are. We bought this house from Cecil Smith, a real estate agent in Westfield. He's not the kind of a man who plays practical jokes.
4: No, he's not. He's a very sober man indeed.
1: He told us you were dead, too.
4: As you can see, madam, I'm very much alive.
2: Oh, this is crazy. We'd better talk to the people who call themselves the Holloways.
4: Perhaps you should. They'll be in any minute. Please come in, won't you? Will you excuse me if I close the windows? We're going to have a storm.
1: Perfectly all right.
4: Would you care for some tea?
2: Look here, Gabriel. We've been waiting an hour for Mr. Holloway and his wife. They haven't shown up, and I don't think they will. Now, just what is your game?
4: Would you care for some tea, Mrs. Jordan?
1: No, thank you.
2: Did you hear what I said?
4: Yes, sir, I did. As soon as Mr. and Mrs. Holloway arrive, I'm sure you'll be convinced of your error. They should be here any minute since they plan to leave tonight on a cruise.
2: Oh, this is mad. Fantastic.
4: They've come.
5: Just missed the storm, Gabriel. Oh, hello. I don't believe I know you.
4: This is Mr. and Mrs. Jordan. Mr. and Mrs. Holloway.
1: Oh, I'm glad to meet you, Mrs. Jordan. Mr. Jordan.
2: Well, thank you. Are you Richard Holloway?
5: Yes.
2: I can't believe it.
4: It's all terribly confusing, Mr. Holloway. These people claim that this is their house.
5: What?
4: That they bought it from Cecil Smith. They also claim that you, Mrs. Holloway, and myself are dead.
5: Somebody's playing some kind of a joke on them.
1: Well, I'd say it was a very unpleasant joke, Dick. We've been living here for years and years, Mr. and Mrs. Jordan.
5: Oh, before I forget, Gabriel, get our suitcases aboard the yacht, will you? We'll be leaving in a few minutes.
4: Yes, sir, right away.
1: Fred, do you suppose that maybe we're dreaming this?
2: Well, if we are, we're dreaming it together.
5: I'm sorry, I don't know how this happened to you. Perhaps you'd better stay here for the night. There's plenty of room.
1: And we'd be delighted to have you.
2: Would you mind if I called, Mr. Smith?
5: Oh, please do. The phone's right there on the table.
2: I know. Thanks. Operator, let me have Westfield 403. Never. Hello, Mr. Smith?
6: That's right.
2: This is Mr. Jordan.
6: Who?
2: Fred Jordan. Remember, you sold me the Holloway house?
6: The Holloway house?
2: Yes.
6: You must be mistaken. I never sold it. That property's not for sale.
2: What are you talking about?
6: Who is this?
2: Listen, Mr. Smith, you know very well who I am. You won't get away with this. I'll have you brought into court now.
6: I never heard of you in my life. You must be crazy. Goodbye.
2: Hello. He hung up.
1: What did he say?
2: Well, he said he never sold the house and he'd never even heard of me.
5: You must have been taken in by someone who posed as Mr. Smith.
1: That's really a shame. You have to be very careful these days.
5: We'd be glad to have you stay here till you find other quarters.
2: Well,
5: As a matter of fact, you can stay for a few days until we get back. We're taking a trip on our boat.
1: Perhaps you'll be able to get it all straightened out in the morning.
7: I just don't understand it. The Mr. Smith we had dealings with wasn't a crook. I know he wasn't.
2: Yeah, that was my feeling, too, but I...
7: You're not going out to sea in this kind of weather.
5: Oh, we don't mind a little rain.
1: My husband's a very good sailor, Mrs. Jordan. He can handle the Viking Second in any kind of weather.
7: Well, it sounds like a gale coming up.
5: No, we like them. Exciting.
2: Well, it's dangerous to set out in this weather. Very dangerous.
5: Oh, now, don't worry about us. We don't drown easily. Oh,
1: darling, we'd better get started.
5: Oh, yes, yes. I'm all set.
1: Are the suitcases aboard?
5: Yes, Gabriel took them.
2: Something's wrong with your grandfather clock. It only struck 8 times.
5: Yes, it's correct. My watch says 8 o'clock, too.
2: Well, how can that be? It's after midnight.
5: You really are mixed up, Mr. Jordan. It's only 8 o'clock.
7: Well, my watch says 1:30.
2: Well, so does mine.
1: I'm afraid ours is right, Mrs. Jordan. It's very old, but very accurate.
5: Of course, there's a legend about it. The story is that it will sometimes go backwards in time.
2: Has that ever happened?
5: No. No, it's only a story. It's never gone anything but forward, like any other clock. But it's a nice story, isn't it?
7: Yes. Yes, delightful.
2: Might even be true.
7: Mrs. Holloway.
1: Yes?
7: What is today's date?
1: Why, I believe it's September 10th.
7: What year?
1: 1939, of course.
2: 1939?
7: Yes, of course, Fred. Mrs. Holloway, I'd like to ask you and Mr. Holloway something.
5: Yes?
7: Please don't go out on this trip you're planning.
5: Why not?
7: Because if you do, I don't think you'll ever come back.
1: What a terrible thing to say.
7: Please, Mrs. Holloway, please.
5: I don't know what's wrong with you two. You came in here with a strange story about owning my house, and now you tell us we're never going to come back.
2: She's right, you won't come back.
5: You'll pardon me for saying so, Mr. Jordan, but I think you're both crazy.
7: I don't care what you think, but please don't go.
1: Why, Mrs. Jordan?
7: I have a hunch about it.
5: We don't believe in hunches.
2: Well, it's more than a hunch, Mr. Holloway. I know you're not coming
5: back. If you'll excuse us, I think we'd better get started. Come along, darling.
1: I'm ready.
4: I've put everything on board. Is there anything else, sir?
5: Yes, just take care of our guests. See that they're comfortable. Goodbye, Gabriel.
4: Goodbye, and pleasant voyage.
1: Make yourself at home, and we'll be back, despite your hunches.
7: Oh, you mustn't go, please.
2: Oh, they've gone.
4: If you wish, you can occupy the master bedroom. I'll go up and make it ready for you. Was there anything else you wished, Mr. Jordan, ma'am?
2: No, Gabriel. Just go to bed. We'll sit here for a while.
4: It's rather late, sir. Nearly midnight.
7: By your clock, Gabriel, but it seems to have stopped.
4: So it has. It needs rewinding.
2: It's going now.
7: Yes. Seems to be ticking rather fast.
4: Something's wrong. It never did that before.
7: Fred.
2: Something's happening.

0: Switch them on, Fred.
1: As soon as I find the switch.
0: What happened?
1: I don't know. Maybe the storm. Lightning.
0: Where's Gabriel? Oh.
1: Gabriel. Gabriel.
0: Oh, never mind, dear. Can't you find the switch?
1: Here it is. Oh.
0: Fred.
1: All that dust. Like the first time we saw the house.
0: Darling, it's as if no one had been here for years. Where's Gabriel?
1: There is no Gabriel. We're back in 1946. And that means he's dead.
0: You mean the clock did go backwards?
1: Something else. You understand too now, don't you? We were the friends that Mr. Smith told us about. The mysterious friends that urged the Holloways not to go on that trip.
0: Yes. Fred.
1: What?
0: The clock has stopped.
1: Well, it needs rewinding.
0: No, don't touch it. We won't wind that clock again, ever.
2: A house without tenants, except for the dead, and a clock that runs backward in time. If it was your clock, would you wind it? Or are you afraid it would keep you up nights while you waited for it to strike 12 for...
3: Murder!

0: Remember to be with us again when death comes out of the past, out of time gone by, and the clocks strike 12 for...
1: Murder at Midnight.
0: The Jordans, husband and wife, were played by Vinton Hayworth and Elsie Hitz. 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

This is Marian Anderson. On this V disc with Franz Rupp at the piano, I will sing for you three songs which are close to my heart. I hope they bring you the comfort and inspiration they bring to me each time I sing them. May God bless you.

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Here I go, just a dream.

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A new discovery of chemistry, DuPont Speed Easy thins with water and dries in an hour. 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You can do over the average room for less than $3. This week, America celebrates the 135th anniversary of Abraham Lincoln's birth. And in commemoration of this event, DuPont tonight stars Raymond Massey in a radio adaptation by Robert Tallman of E.P. Conkle's famous play Prologue to Glory, a rich and dramatic chronicle of Lincoln's years as a very young man in Illinois. Here is the young Lincoln that few men know, the lank, rugged young man whose giant frame reminded one Illinois citizen of the ground plan for a long horse. And here is the picture of Abe Lincoln against the homespun background of a frontier town. The story, not without humor, of a young man of 22 trying to see where he fitted into the scheme of things. DuPont presents Prologue to Glory on the Cavalcade of America, starring Raymond Massey as Abraham Lincoln.

0: Prologue to Glory, Act 1, Scene 1. A blackberry thicket near Tom Lincoln's farm. A tree, a rock, a rail fence. The open country behind, a summer sky over all. Simple, isn't it? A tree, a rock, a rail fence, and a man reading.
1: No wonder his country delighted to honor him. Since that day when God created man on the earth, none ever displayed the power of industry more signally than did George Washington. Oh, great preceptor.
2: Well, Abe?
1: Oh, hello, Paul. Didn't hear you come up.
2: Didn't mean for you to hear me. Wanted to catch you before you had a chance to hide that book. How long you been at it?
1: Only a spell, Paul.
2: The reading ain't going to clear off my field, Abe. Thought I'd tell you.
1: Thanks, Paul. Couldn't be you come up here to head off that stranger coming up the road, could it?
2: Now, you...
1: Could it?
2: Stop a snickering, Abe. And remember, when that stranger gets here, you lay off them questions of your own. Last stranger come through here, I never got a word in edgeways.
3: Oh, hold there, critter.
2: Howdy, mister.
3: Well, how do, gents? How's things in these here parts?
2: Things is coming to a setting down spell in Illinois, stranger.
3: Now, right there's where you're wrong, sir. Things ain't come to a setting down spell at all. Why, man, you see them vistas of green yards, that virgin timber, that... Oh, pardon me, gents. My name's Denton Offutt.
2: Howdy, Mr. Offutt. I'm Tom Lincoln. This is my son, Abe.
1: Howdy, Mr. Offutt.
2: Where'd you hail from, Mr. Offutt?
3: From Indiana. Yes, sir, all the way from...
1: How did Indiana come in, Mr. Offutt?
3: Why, ain't you here yet? She come in free.
2: Glory be. But what I want to ask you, Mr. Offutt,
1: did you hear any talk about President Adams and this here Henry Clay? I mean...
2: Abe.
1: I'm sorry, Paul.
2: With my son's permission, Mr. Offutt. Was folks talking about pushing on into Illinois here in any numbers?
3: Why, Lord, yes, Mr. Lincoln. Why else am I here? Merchandising is my business, Mr. Lincoln. Dry goods, horse collars, and rum, sir. I'm on my way to New Salem to set up a stock before this rash of new settlers breaks out in these parts. And I'll be pleased to serve you old fellas as well, sir.
2: Not me. When a man can hear his neighbor's shotgun, it's time to be moving on.
1: How do you aim to get your stocks of merchandise transported to New Salem, Mr. Offutt?
3: Why, up the Sangamon River, naturally.
2: Now, I suppose you know there's a dam there. A rowboat can't get past without jumping over.
3: Well, matter of fact, that's what brings me over this way. I seen a fella get a barge stuck there t'other day. Waterlogged and dragging the bottom it was. And you know what that fella done?
2: Can't say as I do.
3: Well, sir, this fella, he was a tall, skinny chap, something like your son here, Mr. Lincoln. This fella bored a hole in t'other end of that barge, let the water run out, plugged her up, and she floated over the dam and down the river purty as you please.
2: And you're looking for that fella to help you get them supplies up the river to New Salem?
3: That's right. You know where I can find him?
2: No, sir, I don't.
1: I reckon I do. That fella were me, Mr. Offutt.
3: Huh?
2: Is that right, Abe? You was this here fella?
1: I reckon so, Paul.
2: Well, I'll be... Where'd you learn that one, Abe? Out of book?
1: Oh, not exactly.
3: Well, as I say, I was going to seek this feller out because he struck me as a smart feller the way he got that barge over the dam. But a feller can be smart and lazy at the same time, as a feller says.
1: Well, Mr. Offutt, my pa here teach me to work all right, but he never teach me to enjoy it.
3: But are you good at figures, though, son? There's going to be a powerful lot of accounts to keep straight.
1: I can do sums tolerable well, Mr. Offutt.
3: Well, that's fine, fine. Of course, I'll have to borrow you a little cash to get the merchandise I'll need, but before that, I reckon we'd better raise a store to put it in.
1: You mean to say you ain't got any merchandise and the store ain't even riz yet, Mr. Offutt?
3: Details, mere details. Now, looky here,
4: Tom?
3: Boy. Oh, pardon me, ma'am.
1: This is Mr. Offutt, Ma. My step-ma, Mr. Offutt.
4: Oh, I'm right pleased to know you, Mr. Offutt.
3: Howdy, ma'am. I just been telling your son about a mercantile venture of mine over in New Salem, Miss Lincoln. I can use a feller like him if he cares to elevate himself to such a position.
2: Well, I'd better tell you I'm aiming to make a carpenter out of him, Mr. Offutt. Ain't no job hiring a good carpenter.
4: Tom, You go back to the cabin and see to my fire.
2: And, Sari, I don't like it for you to be putting on toward ideas in Abe's head. He's doing all right here.
4: Go on, Tom.
2: All right, Sari, all right. I'm going.
3: Well, reckon I'll water my horse.
4: Troughs over behind the barn, Mr. Offit.
3: Thank you, ma'am. Thank you kindly.
1: Well, Ma?
4: Abe, it's time you was going on, for your own good. Going somewhere's where there's newspapers and books, where you could get some real learning and education.
1: This here Offit only thinks he's big pumpkins, Ma.
4: Maybe so, but he sees things to do. Maybe his improvidence will show you what not to be, Abe. And I know your own Ma would want you to make a man of yourself.
1: Ma did say that once.
4: Well, maybe you better get to work on them stumps. Worries your Pa to see you not working.
1: Pa worries a sight over how much other folks don't do. Sometimes I have to set and worry about the same thing. You know what I mean, Ma?
4: Your Pa's a good man in the sight of the Lord, Abe.
1: But you don't want it said I set all my life on a stump like him. Is that what you're trying to say to me, Ma? I was worrying a little about that, too.

0: Scene 2 in Prologue to Glory. Office General Store in New Salem, several months later. A counter and a pair of scales, a stove with stools and boxes around it, a cracker barrel, and a man reading a book. Its name, Hamlet, Prince of Denmark, by William Shakespeare.
1: Oh, what a rogue and peasant slave am I. Is it not monstrous that this player here, but in a fiction, in a dream of passion, could force his soul so to his own conceit that from her working all his visage won.
2: Quiet, folks, listen.
1: Tears in his eye, distraction in his aspect, a broken voice, and his whole function suiting with forms to his conceit. And all for nothing, for Hecuba. What's Hecuba to him, or he to Hecuba, that he should weep for her?
3: Excellent, Abe, excellent.
1: Evening, Squire.
3: Good evening, Abe.
1: Evening, Aunt Polly.
4: Hi, Abe.
1: I didn't hear you come in. Oh, evening, Miss Rutledge.
4: Evening, Abe. That was almighty powerful reading, Abe. Who writ it?
1: Feller named Shakespeare.
5: I thought you brought considerable feeling to it, Abe.
1: It ain't the fella that says the words, but the one that puts them down, Miss Ann.
2: Abe, you been thinking about that little matter?
4: Now, don't you get talking law again.
2: Oh, why not, Polly? This boy's going to be a lawyer. I made up my mind to it.
1: Squire, been thinking about that Ohio case you set me on to. Them two fellers running a ferry.
2: That's what I'd like to hear. Well, what'd you figure out?
1: I figured if the steamboat was on the Indiana side, and the feller come from Indiana, he wasn't encroaching, and the Ohio fellas didn't have a leg to stand on.
2: Exactly. Now listen, Abe. You just hustle over to Athens and get that set of Blackstone off in Daniel Smithers. It ain't but a 32-mile walk.
4: Come along, Squire. We're late. We'll wait for you up to the house, Ann.
2: Abe, watch out for design in females.
4: Squire?
2: Present company, not excluded.
1: Well, Miss Ann, what can I do for you this fine evening? Something in calico or chewing tobacco?
5: Oh, Abe. Henry Onstott asked me to see if you'd debate at the forum meeting tomorrow night.
1: Debate?
5: The subject is, which is more valuable, the bee or the ant? You'll do it, won't you?
1: I ain't got no right telling people which is the most valuable, the bee or the ant. I ain't done enough thinking on that subject.
5: Just what do you figure on doing for a living, Abe? You're reading and studying all the time. What do you expect to be?
1: I haven't thought about it, I guess.
5: You'd make a fine lawyer, Abe.
1: Lawyers? Back in Kentucky, they came with a paper and told my father he didn't own his own land anymore. He'd broken his back digging the rocks out of that soil. It was his farm if ever a farm was a man's own. But the lawyer said different.
5: But there's two sides to the law, Abe. If you knew the other side...
1: Mother grieved herself sick. She didn't have the strength to start again in the wilderness. It killed her.
5: You've carried the memory of that too long, Abe. You've got to free yourself of it.
1: You think I'll talk it out of me if I join that debating society of yours?
5: Yes, I do.
1: But bees and ants, Jerusalem.
5: Abe, they need somebody in there to get them talking sense. There's other things besides bees and ants.
1: That's what I mean. There's the land growing around us. People's minds opening up, not knowing what to think, what laws to make. There's a new country and a new race of people to live in it, to build it up and make it strong.
5: That's good, Abe. You tell them that. Wake them up, Abe. That's what they need.
1: And there's plenty of room for local improvements, too. Now, take that Sangamon River now. We could dredge it. That'll let the steamboats in from St. Louis. In no time at all, there'd be more roaring, bustling commerce than a man could shake a stick at.
5: Tell it to them, Abe. Tell them about America and that new race of people living in it. Tell them, Abe. Tell them.
1: Dadgernit, Miss Ann, I believe I will.

0: And so I say, ladies and gentlemen, the lessons which the bee teaches us are inestimable. The winter is on him, but his honey is in the comb. Therefore, I say, let us study the bee. Let us go to him and learn. And having learned, let us go and do likewise.
1: And now the negative upheld by Mr. Abe Lincoln.
2: Ladies and gentlemen, I probably won't show up very bright against an eloquent, polished speaker like the Honorable Positive. I should like to add my praise, sir, to the admirable way you handle those bees without getting stung. But I'd like to point out that no matter how much we pretend it's so, ants are not again bees, or vice versa. If Mr. Onstott's bees were to get into your bonnets or my ants were to get into your britches, that would be a subject for discussion and immediate action. Folks, I had a long talk today with some ants along the Sangamon River. I suppose you know it flows right outside the door here. You know what they told me? Well, they said if they was the people of New Salem, they'd do something about those bends in the river that keep the steamboats from coming up here from St. Louis. We've got the land, the pastures, the crops. All we need is a market to sell in and a way to fetch us back sugar and iron and furniture.
0: Objection! Mr. Chairman, the Honorable Negative is departing from the subject of this debate.
1: The Speaker will confine himself to the subject at hand.
2: I'm all finished with that, Mr. Chairman. But seeing as how something's got to be done and it's got to be done quick, I want to take this opportunity, hereby and forthwith, to announce myself as candidate for Sangamon County to the legislature of the state of Illinois.

0: You are listening to the Cavalcade of America, sponsored by DuPont, maker of better things for better living through chemistry, presenting Raymond Massey as Abraham Lincoln in Prologue to Glory, the unusual and tender story of Lincoln's early years. As our DuPont Cavalcade play continues, young Abe Lincoln is in New Salem, Illinois, where he has just announced himself as a candidate for the Illinois State Legislature. About to begin his speaking tour, he stops at the home of Ann Rutledge to say goodbye.
1: Morning, Granny Rutledge. Ann home yet?
2: Abe Lincoln, let me look at you. All trigged out like a brand new breast pin.
1: Time I slicked up some, ain't it, Granny?
2: Reckon you're going out lectioneering and come to say goodbye to Ann. Well, the plague lectioneering can just wait till you read old Granny Rutledge a mite out in the Bible.
1: What'll it be today, Granny? How about the book of Job?
2: No one reads the book of Job so plain and tolerable as you, Abe.
1: Thank you, Granny. There was a man in the land of Uz whose name was Job. And that man was perfect and upright, and one that feared God and turned away from evil.
2: Yes, yes. Go on, Abe.
1: His substance was 7,000 sheep and 500 yoke of oxen, and a frog. And the frog, desirous of equaling the ox, swelled herself up. She swole and swole, and her son cried out, "Though you burst, mother, you will never exceed the ox." But when she had swolled a third time, she burst.
2: Be that passage in the book of Job, Abe?
1: Yes, Granny, every word of it.
2: Abe Lincoln, you get out of here. Now get. That ain't in the book of Job, and you know it. Now you get.
1: Stay easy with that cane there, Granny.
2: Well, I ought to lick you with it. Sakes alive.
3: Sorry I'm late, Abe. Oh, my goodness, you look like a senator already.
2: Well, I guess you won't be needing me anymore now that Anne's here.
1: Miss Anne.
3: So you're off to the wars, Abe?
1: Yeah. I'm talking over toward Antioch tonight and over east.
3: How does it feel to be about elected to something, Abe? The Honorable Mr. Lincoln.
1: Oh, Miss Anne, sit down and be still. I probably won't really get it.
3: Nonsense. With that brand-new white cambric shirt on, you can't help but win.
1: I guess maybe I gotta win now. Store's gone. Office's gone. Debts, that's all I got.
3: It don't add up very attractive the way you tell it, Abe.
1: No, I reckon I'd make a good walking delegate for a long spell of bad weather. I thought of going into blacksmithing if I don't get elected. I never knew a blacksmith that died of starvation. Did you, Miss Anne?
3: No.
1: I thought of surveying, too. And then there's the law. Maybe I could pick up a little extra money at harvest time so you could have a falderal now and then.
3: A falderal, Abe? For me?
1: Yeah, like for your hair or a poke of sweets.
3: I never use falderals, Abe.
1: You could have some when we're married.
3: Married? You know, Abe, I used to think I shouldn't marry you.
1: Did you know I was going to ask you?
3: I knew it, Abe.
1: I'm asking you now, Miss Anne. Will you?
3: Yes. I think I will, Senator.
1: Senator? Senator, did you say? From now on, I'm going to sit on the seat of the Almighty and consort with the Lord. But first, I got to make me a speech over in Antioch. That'll hold me for tonight.
3: Goodbye, Abe, dear. I hope you win.
1: Goodbye, Anne.

0: The final act. The scene, the porch of Squire Green's cabin. A tree, a rise of ground in rear going off to the horizon. The time, well, as some reckoned it, a few months later. But for one, there was a weary lifetime lived through. An eternity of mourning and heartbreak.
1: Abe, can't I tempt you to stay for supper?
2: No, thanks, Aunt Polly.
3: You going down to Springfield to take them law examinations?
2: No, I don't think so, Squire.
1: You'd make a fine lawyer, Abe.
2: Somebody else told me that once.
1: Look how well you did in the election.
2: I lost that election, Aunt Polly. I lost something else, too.
1: Abe Lincoln, I've been meaning to say this to you for a long time, and now you just stand right there and listen. Ann Rutledge is dead. She's gone. All right, the Lord giveth and the Lord taketh away.
3: Amen.
1: But grieving and moping won't bring her back. Wallowing in misery and walking around with your hurt eyes staring won't bring her back neither.
2: There's nothing I want to do now. She showed me my power and my strength. Ann did. And now she's gone. All I can think is it ain't right. She ought to be living now. It can't be right for a good God to do a thing like this, to take one so promising.
1: You've got to go on, Abe. You owe it to yourself.
2: Seems like I went through something like this once before. A long time ago when Ma died. My own Ma. Funny that Ann should die of the milk sick, same as her. I remember it so well. I was 7. Ma knew she was dying, and on the 6th day, she called me to her bed. She talked of many strange things, things present and things to come. She told me to serve God, and that the way to serve God was to serve His people. She was among the lowliest of mankind. She walked the earth with her poor feet in the dust, her head in the stars. Pa took me down into the woods to make her coffee. Pa was sawing, and I was hammering the pegs in. The hammer dropped at my feet. It was like someone was driving them into my heart. It's just going through all that again now.
3: Well, I have respect for your feelings, Abe, but like Polly said, you can't go grieving your life away. Gosh almighty, boy. Go down to Springfield. Pass them examinations. Go out and stand for the legislature again.
2: Huh? What if he get another licking?
3: Then bounce right back. And if he get licked again, run a third time. Get out and talk to the people. Wake them up.
2: Talk to the people. Wake them up. Ann told me that once.
1: Of course she did. Another thing. In all your grieving and misery, Abe, you've gone and forgotten just who you're grieving for. Ann wouldn't have been very proud of you moping around, questioning the wisdom of the Lord. She'd be the first one to want you to take up something.
2: Yes. I reckon she'd not be very proud.
1: Course she wouldn't.
2: Ann had her own ideas on the way I ought to live, the things I ought to do.
1: They were good ideas, Abe.
2: Good for me, I guess. Maybe I ought to try and live the way she'd want me to.
1: You're beginning to see her again, Abe, as she really was.
2: You know, Aunt Polly, Squire, it was only a year ago that Denton Offutt rid up on that sorrel horse and asked me to come to New Salem and keep store for him. A man can live almost a whole lifetime in a year sometimes.
1: Are you going to Springfield, Abe?
2: Yeah. I'm going to Springfield. I hear tell how there's a new country growing up around us, and how a lot of folks got ideas how it ought to be run. Well, I got a few of my own. Maybe they ain't worth much, but I reckon maybe I ought to be telling them.
0: The scenes are done. The prologue is ended. And now, on to Springfield and eventual glory.

0: Thank you, Raymond Massey, for your participation in tonight's program, presented by Cavalcade in commemoration of Abraham Lincoln's birth. And now, Clayton Collier, speaking for DuPont, tells us of an unusual task cellophane is performing in the building of our airplanes.
1: You might not think that the manufacture of airplanes has much in common with a package of frozen peas or beans you enjoy for dinner, but it has. Just as the grocer takes the frozen vegetables from his low-temperature case, so ice-cold rivets in cellophane are now served to aircraft workers from portable freezer cabinets. This novel wartime application of DuPont cellophane is saving bomber manufacturers precious time and money that once went to waste in resorting, reheating, and recooling aluminum alloy rivets. Unlike steel rivets, which must be hammered while they're hot, aluminum alloy rivets have to be driven while they are cold. Several types, after being heat-treated, are stored at sub-freezing temperatures in Freon refrigerated cabinets, the same safe Freon refrigerant that preserves your food. This storage keeps them from hardening before they are used. Here's where DuPont cellophane comes in. The rivets are chilled and delivered to the workers on the aircraft production lines in cellophane bags. The story of how cellophane was chosen for the job is what links the aircraft industry with the quick frozen foods on your dinner table. A few years ago, frozen foods were a novelty. Gradually, the stores began to offer more and more of them, from garden vegetables to fish. Today, you can even buy quick frozen chicken ready for the oven. So when aircraft manufacturers began to look around for the best way of chilling and delivering rivets to the production lines, they didn't have to look far. DuPont Cellophane's outstanding service in packaging frozen foods qualified it immediately. It was ideal. One aircraft plant reports that where it used to have to resort 15,000 pounds of rivets a month, cellophane has cut the figure to 600 pounds. To its wartime job of delivering foods on the battlefront and conserving frozen foods on the home front, DuPont cellophane has added another wartime job, delivering frozen rivets on the production front. Cellophane is one of DuPont's better things for better living through chemistry.
0: Next week, the DuPont Cavalcade reports in dramatic fashion a woman's view of our men at the front as seen through the eyes of Frances Langford. It's a tender and thrilling story about the hearts of men and what those men are thinking about their wives and their sweethearts and their families back home. And Frances Langford will present a song that she thinks may be the song of the war, a ballad written by a youngster in England with words he could sing but couldn't put into a letter.

Cavalcade is pleased to remind its audience that Raymond Massey is currently co-starred with Catherine Cornell in the Broadway hit Lovers and Friends. The DuPont Cavalcade Orchestra was under the direction of Donald Voorhees. This is Roland Winters sending best wishes from Cavalcade sponsor, the DuPont Company of Wilmington, Delaware, who invites you to join Cavalcade's audience again next Monday evening when Francis Langford will be starred in G.I. Valentine with Tony Romano.

you do, ladies and gentlemen, I should like now to introduce something very unique in music. This, to me, is the latest thing in hot jazz. I can't give you my name, I'm sorry to say, but I'm a modern critic of jazz music. Take it away, Phyllis.

afternoon. Here of late she's playing with a band. Let me tell you of this baby at the Baby Grand. When you hear a hot jumbo, who's the power behind the moon? It's the lady who swings the band. When you hear the saxes ride, who's the reason why they glide? It's the lady who swings the band. When the rhythm section gives you action, the lady at the keys is the main attraction.

one from the place. 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I walk down the lane with a happy refrain, just singing, singing in the rain. 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Yeah, yeah, yeah, yeah.

0: Mr. George Murphy as star of Death on Highway 99, a suspense play produced, edited, and directed by William Spear.
1: Dear Julie, the clock here in my room has just struck 7, which means I have about an hour for writing this letter to you. I guess already you've said, who's this from? What goes? So I'll tell you right off. Remember Morton Blake? Speed Blake, they called me in high school. The guy who sat behind you in Algebra 2 and chemistry? Well, that was more than 7 years ago. And I'm writing to you because there's no one else in the world that I give a darn about. There never has been, Julie, since I saw you the first time. Well, I sure had other plans about you, and that's probably a surprise, too, because I never had the nerve to let you know I was alive before. But as it is with me now, this letter is all you'll ever know. A letter telling what a mess I've made of things, what a mess I've made of my life. You see, Julie, it's because I always decided too late what to do, because I always was a coward. That's why I never spoke up and told you back then what I thought about you until it was too late. You married someone else. That's why I'm writing you the last letter I'll ever write to a girl who can't even remember my face. That's why I'm waiting for Captain Shannon to come and get me. You see, Julie, I'm a murderer. Yes, in just a little while, I'll see the squad car pull up outside, and then all the fumbling and mistakes will be over. But I want you to understand, that's all. Because it really was all her fault, Pauline's. Do you remember Pauline? She was that strawberry blonde who hated you so much. Of course, Pauline hated everyone. She was so sharp and mean and not like you. But when you got married, I married Pauline just to show myself that I didn't care. Just because she was there handy and you were lost. It was 5 long years we were clawing each other like 2 cats tied in a sack. Right up to that last night. She'd gone to a show alone. I picked her up afterwards. I was a little late, so she really began writing. She was in a fine mood.
2: After another. I tell you, I've just about had my fill, Maud. I've stood as much as I'm going to.
1: As much of what?
2: As much of what?
1: Oh, look, Pauline, I worked late. I'm tired. Now, why don't you just sit there and be quiet?
2: Yes, you'd like that, wouldn't you? You'd like it if I was deaf and dumb. But you won't shut me up, Morton Blake. When I want to talk, I'll talk. What are you stopping for?
1: It's a boulevard stop sign.
2: Oh, but isn't that silly? It's almost 2 in the morning. There isn't a car in sight.
1: Oh, Polly, let me drive the car, will you?
2: All right, sure. Take your time after I waited almost an hour in the cold. You don't care about anybody but yourself.
1: Pauline.
2: What?
1: Look, let's stop kidding ourselves. Let's be honest for 5 minutes.
2: Honest? You're a fine one to speak about being honest. Just wonder if it really was work that kept you tonight. After all, I know
1: oh,
2: a couple of things.
1: Forget all that, will you? And listen. What I'm trying to say is our marriage is finished. You know it and I know it. It was no good before we started.
2: Yes. And whose fault was that, may I ask? I know what you were thinking of then. I know who you were mooning about. I know that.
1: Oh, all right, all right. But why should you and I go on? Why don't we just call the whole thing off?
2: You've been working too hard, Mort. You're delirious. You really think I'd ever give you a divorce?
1: Well, it's as bad for you as it is for me, Pauline. Why not?
2: I've got my reasons.
1: But we're wasting our lives. You're still young and pretty, and you could get a much better deal.
2: You think you could, too, don't you, Mort?
1: Oh, I don't know.
2: Well, just because you want your freedom so much, it's no go, see? Because I like to make you squirm, because I loathe and despise you. Do you get me, Mort?
1: Yes, yes, I get you. Pauline, oh, let's don't talk anymore. Let's forget it.
2: Look, you don't have to speed up just because we
1: started... Look, a minute ago I was going too slow. You said...
2: Never mind what I said. Stop going so fast.
1: Well, I'm under the limit. Dry up.
2: Mort will turn over.
1: Oh, I said dry up.
2: But, Mort, there's somebody on the road. Martin! Look out, you're going to hit him! You hit him.
1: You stay in the car, Pauline.
2: Don't go, Mort. Maybe he's dead.
1: Maybe. Just stay where you are. He's moving. Hey, mister... Mister, can you hear me?
3: Not your fault. Couldn't see me in the dark.
1: Now, don't try to talk. Here, just hang on to me. Oh. I'll get you into the car.
3: Oh.
1: Good, now you're on your feet. Who are you, mister?
3: Name, Haggerty.
1: Okay, Mr. Haggerty. Take it easy now, and I'll take you to a doctor.
3: Yes, doctor, quickly.
1: He's passed out. Pauline, open the back door.
2: Is he dead?
1: He's alive. He's alive. Here. There now, if we hurry. We've got to get him to the hospital right away.
2: clever. There. There's the result of your temper, Mort.
1: My temper? Well, you know it wasn't my fault. He jumped right in front of the wheels.
3: Not your fault.
2: He doesn't seem to think it was your fault either.
1: Well, it wasn't. You saw. He ran out from the side without looking.
2: Oh, sure. You're lucky. As usual, Mort.
1: Lucky? What are you talking about?
2: The streets are completely deserted.
1: Well, it's late. What's so strange about that?
2: Nothing. There weren't any witnesses.
1: Well, that's right. No witnesses except him and you.
2: Yes. That's right. Him and me. What's your hurry, Morton?
1: What's my... Well, I've got to get him to a hospital. He may be dying.
2: No, Mort, he's not dying. You don't have to hurry. He's dead.
1: He's dead. She said it just like that. Like she was handing me a birthday present. I pulled the car to the curb and got into the back seat. The old man was sprawled across the cushions, his head twisted back. When I put my face down, there wasn't a whisper of any breathing on my cheek. I slipped my hand inside his coat. Still as stone. Not a flicker from his heart. I crawled back under the wheel and sat there thinking.
2: Mort.
1: Yeah.
2: You know what you've done?
1: Yeah. He's dead.
2: That means you're guilty of... What is it, Mort? Murder?
1: No, it's not murder.
2: Or manslaughter. And even manslaughter will mean prison. Won't it, Mort?
1: Huh?
2: I said manslaughter will mean prison, won't it?
1: Prison? No, it wasn't my fault. You heard him say so.
2: Yeah. If I testify that I heard, then you'll get off. Is that it?
1: Why? Well, you'll have to testify, or else...
2: Or else what, Morton?
1: Or else I'll be sent up. There weren't any other witnesses.
2: That's right, Morton.
1: Hey, what are you trying to tell me?
2: Mort, you must have imagined that poor man said it wasn't your fault.
1: What?
2: Because I didn't hear him say a thing.
1: You're lying. You're lying, Pauline. You heard him. As soon as I put him in the car, he said it's not your fault.
2: Can you prove it, Mort?
1: Can I prove?
2: This is what I've wanted, Morton. I'll have my freedom, but you won't have yours. You'll be that jailbird, Speed Blake. And you'll have years and years and years to think about the other girls you used to know. Won't you, Mort?
1: I looked at her. She had a thin smile on her lips. I got a crawling feeling at the back of my neck. I held onto the wheel so tight my knuckles began to ache.
2: Well, Morton, what are you waiting for?
1: What was I waiting for? What had I always waited for?
2: Well, Morton.
1: I began to think of something. A line my beloved wife's ran through my brain. No witnesses. There were no witnesses.
2: Why wait, Mort? Be a man.
1: No witnesses. There were no witnesses. I could dump the old man's body somewhere on the edge of town and no one would be the wiser. No one but Pauline. But what if there was no Pauline?
2: Where are you going? This isn't the way, Mort. Mort, look at that speedometer. I tell you, you're going the wrong way, Mort. We're way past the city limits. Mort. Morton, stop this car at once. Stop it, do you hear?
1: Okay. Okay. I'll stop the car, Pauline.
2: Oh. Mort, you didn't really believe me when I said I wouldn't testify. Did you, Mort?
1: Yes. Yes, I believed you.
2: But I was only kidding. I wouldn't think of not telling
1: you. I believed you, Pauline.
2: But you know I'd never do
1: I so. Believed you, and so I'm going to kill you.
2: You're joking.
1: Am I?
2: You wouldn't dare, Mort. Anyway, how could you?
1: Look outside, Pauline. Did you notice where we are?
2: What do you mean?
1: We're on Austin Bluff. Remember the cliff just ahead?
2: Oh, Morton.
1: Must be at least 300 feet to the bottom. Pretty picture, huh, baby?
2: Oh, please.
1: Come
2: please,
1: on.
2: Morton.
1: Come on, get out of the car.
2: No, no, no,
1: oh,
2: no!
1: Oh, yes, yes. We're going for a walk, Pauline.
2: No, no!
1: A walk in the moonlight. Just you and me. After 5 years, we ought to have a little romance, we two. She didn't budge. Her eyes blazed at me. I got out of the car and closed the door. Walked around to the other side to pull her out. But she locked the door from the inside before I got there. I ran fast, back to the other side. I wasn't fast enough. She'd locked that door. And the back doors, too. She and Haggerty were locked in. Oh, it made me crazy wild to see her little white face in there. The face that had kept me from anything a guy could want in life. Open up.
4: Open up the door. You can't get away. I got the key, so quit stalling. Open up. Stop it. Stop that horn or I'll... Okay, I'll fix that. You won't keep that racket up long, sweetheart. Let's see now. Which is it? There. Got him. You see, Pauline? You'd be smart to come out and get it over with.
1: I pressed my face against the glass. She was crouched down in the front seat. Her eyes watched every move I made. She was trapped and she knew it. I could see Haggerty in the back seat, his head still twisted back. His eyes were shut. His sprawled old body had a look of pain and surprise. Even wild like I was, I felt bad about him. But I had to hurry. Pauline was fooling with the lights, flashing them on and off. I fell around on the ground and I found a good solid rock. I picked it up and I showed it to her. Open up. This is your last chance or I smash the window. Okay, whatever you say, baby. Here we go.
5: No! No, Martin, no!
1: Now for that walk.
5: No, don't.
1: Come on.
5: No, don't, Martin. Don't hurt me, please.
1: Come
5: don't
1: on.
5: Hurt me.
1: Come on, I'll stop that screaming.
5: Martin,
1: please. Now, I think it's a clear drop here. No ledge.
5: No.
1: See that glow down there?
5: No.
1: That's water. Taylor Creek. Clear all the way down.
5: No.
1: Oh, you want to talk, huh? Okay, talk. You can even yell. No one will hear you now.
5: I promise I won't hurt you. Oh. You're not the kind of person to kill. You can't do it.
2: Martin, you can't do it.
1: Can't I?
2: No, please.
1: You'd
2: please.
1: Be surprised what I can
5: Martin,
1: do, Pauline.
5: Please, let me. No, please. Stop it,
1: goodbye,
5: Martin.
1: Baby.
5: No.
1: Goodbye. Sweet dreams.

0: Yes, Julie, I did it. And when you get this letter, you'll be the only person who'll really know why. Who'll know that I'm only sorry that I didn't kill her soon. All right, so you can't quite remember which guy I was. If I was the tall one or the red-headed one. Or if you spoke to me when you saw me in the hall. That doesn't matter to you or to me now. What matters is that I lived with her for 5 years. 5 years that I might have spent at least thinking about you. Well, it was done. I climbed back into the car. The clock on the dash said 20 after 2. I still had to get rid of the old man's body before daylight. So I started driving. When I came to a strip of forest along the road, I stopped my car and got out. Right then, the beam of a spotlight pinned me in my tracks. I didn't move. I saw it was a cop.
1: Hey, what you doing there?
0: He started walking toward me, rolling his motorcycle.
1: No parking anywhere along the highway, mister.
0: Oh, okay, officer. I didn't know.
1: This ain't no lover's lane. You gotta keep moving.
0: Oh, I'm sorry. I'll get moving right away, officer.
1: Hey, you're not carrying any vegetables in your car, are you?
0: Vegetables? Oh, no.
1: There's a beetle thing on again. I just better take a look in the back there.
0: Well, there's nothing in the back
1: there,
0: officer. What?
1: Listen. Where did that guy think he's going?
0: Oh, yeah. He's speeding, all right.
1: Say, am I going to slap a ticket on him? But you clear out of here, mister. And don't ever park on this highway again.
0: Oh, no. Don't you ever again.
2: So I took another road and got back on Highway 99. By then, I felt jittery. I smoked one cigarette after another, and the sweat was rolling down my face. I found another spot, and this time I made sure I was alone. Then I parked the car, and I opened the back door. I reached in for Haggerty's body. He was still limp and warm, and really, I was sorry about him. You see, that proves I wasn't a killer. That proves that it was her fault, Pauline. And if she hadn't been like she was, I never would have killed. Not anyone. Well, I got the old man out onto the road, and I left him. When I got home, I put the car in the garage, and I looked it over to see that everything was okay. No blood on the seat. That was a break. The window was broken, of course, but I could fix that. There was mud on the tires, so I got out the garden hose and I washed them down. Then I went into the house. I was pretty nervous, and I knew that I had to be on my toes for the next few days, so I took a couple of sleeping pills. They did the trick. I was asleep the minute my head hit the pillow. The telephone sounded like it was ringing miles away. I didn't know if it was day or night. I stumbled down the hall, shaking my head, trying to clear my brain. Hello? Hello?
3: Is this Martin Blake?
2: Yes.
3: This is Sergeant Graham down at headquarters.
2: Yes. Is there anything wrong?
3: I have some bad news for you, Blake.
2: Bad news?
3: Yeah. A report just came in from the East Precinct. A couple of campers found a body at the bottom of the cliff.
2: Yes?
3: Well, it's tough to tell you, but the body's been identified as your wife, Pauline.
2: It looked like an accident. They didn't suspect a thing. I was in the clear. The sleeping pills were still working. I wanted to go back to bed, but I didn't dare. I had to go down to the morgue right away to identify what was left of Pauline. I thought that might throw me. I was as cold as steel when they took me in to see her. They were watching me, so I pulled a little act.
4: Hey, take it easy here. Sit down. I'll get you some water.
2: Oh, thanks. I'm all right now.
4: Here, take a swallow of this.
2: Oh, thanks. I guess you must get pretty hardened at these things after a while.
4: Yeah. We see him every day. But I don't know. You never really get used to it. We had another sad case this morning.
2: Another accident?
4: Yeah. They brought in an old fella. Found him on Highway 99. Smacked by a hit-and-run driver.
2: Oh, is that right?
4: Yeah. Nasty business. Of course, this old man isn't dead, but still... Hey, you're jumpy. Yeah, I get you another glass.
2: Oh, thanks. You see... Seeing my wife, I guess I'd...
4: Sure, I understand. Yeah. Just take it easy.
2: Well...
4: Feel better?
2: Yeah, sure. You were telling me the old man wasn't dead?
4: No, he Just by luck, one of the boys got a very faint heartbeat when they felt his pulse. We went to work on him fast, and it looks like he's going to pull through.
0: Oh, that's sure a break. For him, I mean.
4: Yeah, yeah. He's at the receiving hospital. The report is he's come along fine. Got a bad smack on the head, lost his memory.
0: Oh, for good?
4: No, they say it's only temporary. They say when he snaps out of it, he may even remember the dirty rat that hit him.
0: Haggerty was alive. Alive. Well, of course, I should have been glad. The poor old guy had never done anything to me. But I couldn't think that way then. Haggerty was alive, and he'd remember me. He'd remember Pauline was with me. I almost gave up. I almost shouted, "All right, I did it. I killed my wife." But something kept me fighting long enough to get out of there. Long enough to drive to the hospital where Haggerty was. I was taking an awful chance, but I couldn't stay away. I was just walking up to the desk to find out his room number when...
5: Blake! Aren't you Morgan Blake?
0: Yes, I am.
5: Well, I'm Captain Shannon from headquarters. I just saw you down at the morgue.
0: Oh, yes, I didn't remember.
5: Can't tell you how sorry I am about your wife.
0: Oh, yes, sir. Thanks, Captain.
5: Funny running into you here.
0: Well, I thought I'd find out if I could get a room and take a rest for a few days. I'd feel pretty shot.
5: I can imagine. But I don't think you have a chance the way hospitals are crowded. You better get your rest at home. Get a friend to stay with you.
0: Yeah, I guess you're right.
5: I drive you home, but I got called down on this hit-and-run case.
0: Oh, the old man. The attendant at the morgue was telling me.
5: Yeah, he's conscious now, so I'm going up to talk to him.
0: Do you think he'll know who hit him?
5: We said over the phone he has a good description, and even if it isn't good, we've got the tire print of the car and a footprint of the driver.
0: You have? From where?
5: There was a lot of mud where the car stopped. The driver was careless. That kind usually are. There's a doctor on the case now. Oh, Dr. Leeds.
6: Yes?
5: I was just coming up to talk to old Haggerty.
6: Yes, I know. Did the nurse tell you he described the driver, Captain?
5: Yes, I'm going to take it down and make the arrest.
6: Fine, but would you mind waiting about 2 hours? The old man's sleeping now, and rest is important to a man his age.
5: Mind, Doctor? No. What's time to me? It's 2 hours more for the hit-and-run driver, whoever he is, to wonder just how smart he really is.

0: now. I'm writing you all this because I got a crazy idea that you have a right to know. You, a girl I knew 7 years ago, who won't remember me. You won't remember that nickname, Speed, or if I had freckles. You did. Or if you signed my book on class day. You didn't, because I didn't have the nerve to ask you. So maybe it isn't a real girl at all that I'm writing this to. I guess I'm writing to how I failed. To how I never did anything on time. To how I thought good and acted bad. You see, what I think you were adds up to how much I failed. I guess every guy in the world has someone like you. A girl in a blue dress. Success is having her now. Not back a long way in the past. They drove up now. Captain Chandler and a couple of cops. Okay. Well, I've only got seconds to get ready for them. So, goodbye, Julie. Goodbye. All right, you can come in now. It isn't locked.
1: Yeah, I brought Mr. Haggerty, Blake. I think we all ought to have a little talk.
0: Oh, sure, I know.
1: This is the man, isn't it, Haggerty?
2: Yes, but I told you, Captain, it wasn't his fault.
0: You told him what?
2: Of course. I stepped out and you couldn't miss hitting me.
1: But he left you there. You might have been dying, Haggerty.
2: I know, he got scared. I don't blame him. I'm not going to make any charges, Captain, and that's that.
1: Well, I guess that's all, Blake.
0: Oh.
1: You ought to be happy about it.
0: But wait. Didn't he tell you about...
1: What about your wife?
0: That she was with me in the car?
1: Last night, your wife was with you? Haggerty.
0: He didn't tell you? And now it's too late. I...
1: Well, what's wrong with you, Blake? Somebody get some water.
0: It's too late. I took cyanide when you drove up. It's too late. You see, I killed Pauline.
1: I know.
0: He didn't see it. He passed out before I put him in the car. It's too late. It's funny about me, Captain. Oh, my. I was always too late. And they used to call me Speed. Blake.

I want some kissing and some hoping and some missing and some moping and some stuff like that there. I want some leaping and some chasing and some weeping and some pacing and some stuff like that there. And when I get a certain feeling, I confess it, there's really only one expression to express it. I want some hugging and some squeezing and some mugging and some teasing and some stuff.

be hugged, squeezed, mugged, teased.

some kissing and some hoping and some missing and some hoping and some stuff like that there. I want some hooping and some chasing and some weeping and some pacing and some stuff like that there. And when I get a certain feeling, I confess it. There's really only one expression to express it.

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1: No, Andy. 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
0: Gone.
1: Yuck, yuck, yuck, yuck.

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0: It's time for My Favorite Husband, starring Lucille Ball.
1: Hello, everybody.
0: Yes, it's the Gay Family series starring Lucille Ball with Richard Denning, transcribed and brought to you by the Jell-O family of Red Letter Dessert.
2: Oh, the big red letters stand for the Jell-O family. Oh, the big red letters stand for the Jell-O family. That's Jell-O.
1: Yum, yum, yum.
2: Jell-O pudding.
1: Yum, yum, yum.
2: Jell-O tap. The Yolk of pudding. Yes, sirree.
0: And now Lucille Ball with Richard Denning as Liz and George Cooper. Two people who live together and like it. As we look in on the Coopers, it's morning. George is at breakfast while Liz is out in the kitchen talking to Katie, the maid.
1: Katie, you've been with us for 10 years now, and I think it's high time I told you how much I appreciate you.
3: Well, thank you, Mrs. Cooper.
1: Really, Katie, you've been loyal, faithful, trustworthy, and the most efficient cook and housekeeper in town.
3: Thank you, Mrs. Cooper. How much do you want to borrow?
1: Why, Katie, just because I compliment you, it doesn't mean I want to borrow money.
3: Oh, I'm sorry.
1: That remark was suspicious, uncalled for. And all I wanted was $14.95. Will you lend it to me?
3: Mrs. Cooper, I only have one source of income. You.
1: Ooh. I just don't know what to do, Katie. You know that little cuckoo clock I bought George for Christmas?
3: Yes.
1: Well, I paid the jeweler by check. Only I didn't have enough money in my account, so he let me post-date the check ahead to January 13th. And that's today. And you know what?
3: What?
1: It would be just like that dirty stinker to try and cash it.
3: Oh, dear.
1: Well, just let him cash it and see how far he gets. It'll serve him right.
3: But Mrs. Cooper, if the check bounces, won't Mr. Cooper find out about it?
1: Katie, you don't think I forgot that George works in the bank, do you? I've got it all fixed so he'll never find out.
3: Well, how did you do that?
1: I wrote the check on another bank.
3: But you don't have any money in another bank.
1: What's the difference? I don't have any money in George's bank either.
3: But can't they put you in jail for writing a check where you don't have an account?
1: Sure, but after all, what... Ah! They could put me in jail. I didn't think of that.
4: Liz, come on in to breakfast.
1: I'll be right there, honey. Oh, I wonder if George can be smooched into a lending mood. Oh, has my big, wonderful, handsome husband been lonely for his loving little baby girl, huh?
5: What are you after, Liz?
1: Well, I'm batting zero today. I'm not after anything.
5: Really?
1: Yes, really. So happens I was just thinking about how much I love you. And I was just going to tell you about it. Well, now I won't.
5: Oh, go ahead.
1: No.
5: Please?
1: Well, George, we've been married for 10 years now. And I just want you to know that you've been loyal, faithful, trustworthy, and the most efficient cook and housekeeper in the whole... Oh, no, no.
5: What?
1: You've been devoted, affectionate, and the best husband in the whole world. Give me a great big kiss.
5: Oh, Liz, I'm glad I married you. That kiss was worth $1,000,000.
1: Really? $1,000,000?
5: Absolutely.
1: How much was it worth in cash?
5: Cash?
1: Yeah, how much? $100,000? $1,000? $14.95?
5: Liz, do you need money again?
1: Well, I wasn't going to say anything, but now that you've wheedled my secret from
5: Liz,
1: me, I...
5: do you by any chance remember our New Year's resolutions?
1: Yes.
5: What were they?
1: You agreed to forfeit $25 every time you borrowed money from me. And I agreed to forfeit $25 every time I dropped cigar ashes on the rug.
5: I'd say you had that hindsight, too. Here, you've already broken your resolution, and it's only January the 13th.
1: Yeah, that's the best I've done in 10 years.
5: Oh, Liz.
1: Anyway, I haven't broken it. I didn't ask you to lend me any money.
5: No, that's true.
1: You wouldn't want to give me some, would you?
5: No.
1: Well, all right, then. George Cooper, will you lend me $15?
5: You're sure that's what you want?
1: Yes.
5: It'll cost you $25 forfeit.
1: I don't care. I have to have the money.
5: Now, remember, if you start to borrow, you'll just get in deeper and deeper.
1: Look, Dale Carnegie, I need the money. So lend me $15 and I'll owe it to you.
5: Oh, no, no. You forgot the forfeit. If I give you the $15, you'll owe me
1: $40. Oh. Getting deeper already, isn't it?
5: Yes.
1: Yeah, well, okay. It's a deal.
5: Okay.
1: Well, where's the money?
5: Money?
1: Yes, you owe me $15.
5: Well, you owe me $40.
1: Well, but...
5: I'll tell you what. We'll just take the 15 off the 40, and you only owe me 25.
1: Well, that's better. Hey, wait a minute. I didn't lay my hands on any loot.
5: Would you like to borrow another $15?
1: No, thanks. I can't afford it. Never mind, George Cooper. I don't need you to get money from. I have friends.
6: Hello, Mrs. Cooper.
1: Oh, hello, Marie. They told me Mrs. Atterbury was here at your beauty parlor.
6: Oh, yeah. She's in 7, I think. By the way, Mrs. Cooper, do you want a touch-up? You're showing your true colors.
1: Oh, you mean my part?
6: Part? It looks like a fire break.
1: Never mind, Marie. I can't afford a touch-up till, well, a couple of weeks.
6: You won't need it then. You'll be a brunette.
1: Well, let's see how I make out with Mrs. Atterbury. Where is she?
6: Oh, let's try number 7. Oh, yeah. There she is under that mud pack.
1: How can you tell?
6: I wrote her name across the forehead.
1: Oh, Iris, you've got to do me a favor.
6: She can't answer you. That mud pack dries pretty hard. Wouldn't her husband like to get her in this condition?
1: Iris, listen to me. You have to lend me some money.
6: What? So now look what you've done. You cracked the mud pack.
7: Oh, you pay for this, girl. What a terrible thing for you to say.
1: What did I say?
7: You wanted me to lend you money.
1: Well?
7: I was just getting ready to come over and borrow some from you.
1: Oh, you mean we're both broke?
7: Stony. Rudolph started off the new year with an economy wave.
1: So did George. I guess it's in the air. Darn those Russians anyway.
7: Liz, what do you need money so badly for?
1: Well, you know that little cuckoo clock in George's office?
6: Clean your head back, Mrs. Atterbury. I'll pluck your eyebrows.
7: Oh, okay. Oh! Gently, Marie.
6: I'm sorry. Dull tweezers. Hmm.
1: Well, I paid for the clock with a post-dated check, and it's due today.
7: Well, the what? Cashier at the bank will put it through for you. He always does. Marie, be careful.
1: Well, that's just it. I didn't want George to find out, so I wrote it on another bank.
7: Oh, fine. Well, look, Liz, why don't you call up the jeweler and ask him to hold the check a few more days?
1: Oh, I don't think he will. He doesn't like me. But I guess it's worth a try.
8: Hello?
1: Mr. Haskell, this is Mrs. Cooper.
8: Yes, Mrs. Cooper.
1: Mr. Haskell, today is the day my check is due.
8: Yes, Mrs. Cooper.
1: Mr. Haskell?
8: No, Mrs. Cooper.
1: No what?
8: I am not holding that check a minute longer.
1: Please?
8: No.
1: Pretty please?
8: No.
1: Pretty please with sugar on it?
8: Try pretty please with money on it.
1: Isn't there any way I can appeal to you, Mr. Haskell?
8: Oh, Mrs. Cooper, please, don't start to cry. I can't stand a woman who cries.
1: Oh, Iris, he can't stand women crying.
7: He'll open the floodgates. Marie!
1: Mr. Haskell, have pity on me. My husband doesn't know I'm out of money, and it was a present for him. Oh, please don't make me tell him. I'll do anything if you'll just hold that check for a few days longer.
9: Go on, dearie. You're breaking my heart.
3: Who's this?
9: This is Mrs. Haskell. Crying women don't bother me a bit.
3: What a sneaky thing to do.
9: Well, here you are, Sam. She's dry again.
8: Well, Mrs. Cooper, I'm taking that check down to the bank this afternoon, and there better be something there to cover it.
1: There will be. A little stamp marked insufficient funds.
8: Well, if that happens, your husband will have a little wall marked no cuckoo clock.
1: You wouldn't take that clock back.
8: I'm sorry, Mrs. Cooper. No ticky, no talky.
1: But, Mr. Haskell...
9: What is it, honey?
1: Nothing. Goodbye. Well, I'm dead. Come on, let's go.
7: Where?
1: We've got to get that clock out of George's office before Mr. Haskell does.

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1: J-E-L-L-O.
0: And now back to Lucille Ball in My Favorite Husband. As we look in on the Coopers once again, Liz is speeding to George's office to make off with the cuckoo clock before Mr. Haskell, the jeweler, arrives to repossess it. Meanwhile, in his office, George Cooper is just getting ready to go out to lunch.
2: I'll be back in about an hour, Miss Russell. I'm going to lunch.
3: Oh, all right, Mr. Cooper. Chew everything thoroughly.
2: By the way, that new cuckoo clock is running down. Would you please wind it for me?
3: You don't mean you're going to kick that thing?
2: Certainly.
3: Oh, but it's so corny.
2: Look, Miss Russell, my wife gave me that clock for Christmas, and I happen to think it's wonderful. Do you understand?
3: Perfectly. You think it's corny, too, but you're stuck with it.
2: Exactly.
3: Well, I'll wind it.
2: Thank you. I'll be back at 1.
3: Oh, dear. Oh, I must have wound it too tight. Well, I'll just take it along with me. Maybe I can get it fixed on my lunch hour.

0: good, Iris. They must be out to lunch.
1: What a break.
0: I'll just grab the clock and leave before anybody gets... Where is it?
1: I don't see it anywhere.
0: It was right on the wall yesterday. Iris!
1: Oh! You scared me. Why?
0: Mr. Haskell's already been here.
1: Do you think so, girl?
0: Of course. I was going to sneak in here and get the clock, and he sneaked in ahead of me. I've been out-snucked.
1: Well, what are you going to do now?
0: I'll tell you what. I'm going down to Haskell's and give him a piece of my mind. Well, there's the shop. Now, we'll see it. Well, how do you like that, Iris?
1: What?
0: He's got George's cuckoo clock back in his window already.
1: You were right, Liz.
2: How do you do, ladies? What? Oh, Mrs. Cooper.
0: Well, what do you have to say for yourself, you big Indian giver?
2: What?
0: You should be ashamed sneaking into my husband's office and taking that clock back.
2: I took that clock back?
0: See, Iris, he admits it.
2: No, look, Mrs. Cooper. I haven't even tried to cash your check yet. My wife left to take it to the bank not 5 minutes ago. Now, I've been busy all day. I haven't been out of the shop. It's the truth.
0: Thank you, Iris. If it's the truth, then how did my clock get back in your window? I suppose it's a homing cuckoo.
2: That's not your clock, Mrs. Cooper. That's one just like it. Now, look, ladies, I'm not a well man. The Christmas season always takes a lot out of me.
0: I'd like my clock, please.
2: Now, look at these hands of mine. You see how they're trembling? I have to repair 5 watches this afternoon. With these hands, I couldn't overhaul a sundial.
0: Liz. I'm coming, but I'll tell you one thing, Mr. Haskell. I'll never set foot in your store again.
2: Well, thank you. That helps, but I'm still in bad shape.
0: Oh, he makes me so mad.
1: Now, calm down, Liz. There's nothing you can do about it.
0: Oh, yes, there is.
1: What? I don't like the look on your face.
0: I'm going to snitch my clock back.
1: But that's stealing.
0: It is not. It's my clock.
1: But you haven't paid for it.
0: I have to. He has my check.
1: That's right.
0: So he stole the clock from me, and I'm just getting back what's rightfully mine. He's the crook.
1: No wonder his hands were shaking.
0: Now, I'll tell you how I've got it planned. One of us will stay out here and keep watch while the other one goes in and gets the clock.
1: Okay.
0: And for heaven's sake, Iris, don't drop it.
1: Don't worry, I'll go to... Oh, no, you don't. You go in and I'll stay out here.
0: Well, I got a better plan.
1: What is it this time? I'll go in and you go home?
0: No, I'll wait out here while you go in and divert his attention.
1: By doing what? A striptease?
0: No, he's shaky enough already.
1: Now, just a minute.
0: I'm kidding. Look, Iris, I'll do all the dirty work. I'll go in and get him to go to the back of the store for something. When he's back there, I'll whistle. And all you have to do is come in, take the clock, and leave.
1: That's all.
0: It's the only way. Then he can't suspect me because I'll be in there all the time.
1: Well, all right. But if I'd known we were going to pull a job, I'd have worn my bulletproof corset.
0: Now, remember, Iris, come in as soon as I whistle.
2: Good afternoon. Mrs. Cooper, what now?
0: Now, don't worry, Mr. Haskell. This is not about the cuckoo clock. I'd like to look at some jewelry.
2: No. If I make a big enough sale to you, I can go bankrupt.
0: Now, it's not for me. It's for Mr. Atterbury. He wants to buy his wife a present.
2: Oh, what does he want?
0: Oh, he wants a watch.
2: Oh, fine. Here are all my watches right here in this case.
0: You don't have any in the back room?
2: No, no, they're all right here in this case.
0: Oh. Where do you keep your diamonds?
2: In a case in the back room.
0: He'll take a diamond.
2: How many carats?
0: Carats?
2: Yeah, that's how we measure the size of diamonds. Now, how many carats?
0: Two bunches.
2: Please, Mrs. Cooper. How many carats? One, two, three.
0: 15.

0: What's the matter?
1: I had a pain in my side.
0: Yeah, but I thought I heard a door slam.
1: Oh, no, no, it was my side. I have shingles.
0: Oh. Well, I'll go get a diamond for you. Be right back.
1: Okay. Mr. Haskell!
0: Yeah?
1: You sure whistle beautifully. How do you do it?
0: Oh, it's nothing.

0: Would you like me to whistle your chorus from Come to the Stable, Mabel, huh?
1: No, thanks. Well, I'll be running along now.
0: Goodbye. Hey, wait a minute. What about this diamond?
2: Here I am, man. It's over here.
1: Good. Give me the clock. I'll hide it under my coat. Here.
3: Do you think we can sneak it back to George's office?
1: Well, we can try. Can you see it under my coat?
3: You look a little bulgy.
1: It tickles. Hey, come on, let's go. Oh, I hope they're not back yet.
4: Hello, Mrs. Cooper.
1: Oh, hello, Miss Russell.
4: Hello, Mrs. Atterbury. What brings you two downtown?
1: Oh, nothing much. We just had some time on our stomachs. Hands. Is Mr. Cooper in?
4: No, he's not back from lunch yet.
1: Oh, good. We'll wait for him in his office. Now, to get this clock on the wall before George...
5: Ah! Iris, look! There's a cuckoo clock on the wall.
3: There were two of them.
1: Oh, dear. I stole Mr. Haskell's clock. What'll I do?
3: Back to Haskell's?
1: Come on. We've got to unsnitch it. Well, we're stuck with a hot cuckoo on our hands. There's Haskell's. Now, how are we going to get the clock back in, Iris?
3: Wait a minute. Look through the windows, Liz.
1: Huh?
3: There's no one in there. He must be in the back of the store. Now's our chance.
1: Okay, come on.
0: Well, that's the whole story.
1: Oh, here he comes.
0: Well, I told you everything I know about it, officer.
3: He's got a policeman with him. Let's make a run for it.
0: Well, Mrs. Cooper. Mrs. Atterbury.
1: Too late.
3: Keep your coat buttoned.
0: Mrs. Cooper, the most dreadful thing has happened. It's been a robbery.
1: No.
6: Oh! That's right, miss. It's a robbery, all right.
0: I don't understand it.
1: Neither do I. Why would anyone steal a cuckoo clock?
6: How do you know it was a cuckoo clock?
1: That's a very good question.
0: What was that?
1: What? I didn't hear anything.
6: Well, I did. What do you think I am?
1: Oh, I heard something that time. Iris, do you have the hiccups again?
5: Hiccups? Oh, yes! Yes! Yes, I always pick up like that. Cuckoo! Cuckoo!
6: I'm not so sure.
3: Honestly, officer, would I lie to you?
6: I heard two of them.
1: How do you like that? I have them, too. Cuckoo, cuckoo, cuckoo, cuckoo.
6: Hold on. Hold it! Mrs. Cooper, I have a feeling you've got that clock hidden under your coat.
0: So do I.
6: Come here.
1: You can't touch me without a search warrant.
6: You're under arrest.
0: No, wait, officer, wait. There must be some explanation for this.
1: Oh, there is, Mr. Haskell. I thought you took George's clock, but I found out it was being fixed.
0: I'll tell you what I'll do, Mrs. Cooper. I'll drop the charges if you just pay me for the clock and settle all this.
1: All right. Oh. Do you mind if I write you another check?
0: My hands are starting to shake again. All right, write me a new one.
1: Well, can I date it a little ahead?
0: Now, this is the 13th. Date of the 20th.
1: All right. There you are. Here's your check.
0: Thank you. And here's your clock. No. Oh, please, Mrs. Cooper. Go away and leave me alone.
1: All right. Come on, Iris. Goodbye, officer.
6: Goodbye.
3: Well, Liz, I suppose you think you're pretty smart.
1: Yeah.
3: Oh, you're just as bad off as you were before. You only have a week to get the money.
1: No. I've got plenty of time.
3: Well, how do you figure? You dated the check January the 20th, didn't you?
1: Sure, January the 20th, 1953.

0: 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They spell Jell-O, and it's Jell-O for red letter desserts. You have been listening to My Favorite Husband, starring Lucille Ball with Richard Denning, and based on characters created by Isabel Scott Rorick. Tonight's transcribed program was produced and directed by Jess Oppenheimer, who wrote the script with Madeline Pugh and Bob Carroll Jr. Original music was composed by Marlon Skiles and conducted by Wilbur Hatch. The part of Iris Atterbury was played by B. Benaderet. Hans Conried played by Mr. Haskell. The part of Katie the Maid was played by Ruth Parrott. Be sure to watch for Lucille Ball as a would-be cosmetic dealer in her latest picture, The Fuller Brush Girl.
1: Does coffee, coffee, coffee make you mad, mad, mad?
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1: So if coffee, coffee, coffee makes you mad, mad, mad,
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3: Oh, the big red letters stand for the Jell-O family. 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
3: 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Yes, sirree.
0: The name Jell-O is a registered trademark of General Foods. Bob LeMond speaking.
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0: The Challenge of the Yukon. It's Yukon King, swiftest and strongest lead dog of the Northwest, blazing the trail for Sergeant Preston of the Northwest Mounted Police in his relentless pursuit of lawbreakers.
1: On King, on you, Huskies!
0: Gold, gold discovered in the Yukon. A stampede to the Klondike in the wild race for riches. Back to the days of the gold rush. With Sergeant Preston and his wonder dog, Yukon King, as they meet the Challenge of the Yukon.
2: Retta Vinson was a singer at Duke Duval's Variety Palace in Dawson City. With her blonde hair and wide-open blue eyes, she looked as demure and innocent as a china doll. But more than one man had found out when his gold was spent that her heart was as cold as the Arctic snows. Greta was applying her makeup one afternoon when Duke Duval, the owner of the Variety Palace, knocked at the door of her dressing room.
3: Come in. Oh, you, Duke.
4: You've got a visitor at the cafe.
3: Who is it?
4: That fella you've been stringing along lately.
3: Jack Conway?
4: That's right.
3: Tell him I'll be right out.
4: Okay. And while we're on the subject, you better hook that kid while the hooking's good.
3: How come?
4: I've been checking up on that claim of his. Worth plenty.
3: Mm-hmm. How much is plenty?
4: That's hard to tell. Maybe $100,000, maybe more.
3: Hey, I've been underestimating that young man.
4: Has he asked you to marry him yet?
3: I'm expecting a proposal any day now.
4: Well, when it comes, you know what to say.
3: I ought to by this time.
4: I'll go out and tell him you're nearly ready.
2: Jack Conway was only 20, but despite his youth, he was an experienced sourdough. For 2 years before the Klondike stampede, Jack and his older brother Steve had prospected for gold in Alaska and the northern fringes of the Yukon Territory. Then, when the big strike came on Bonanza, the brothers had joined the rush to the Klondike and staked out claims side by side on Bear Creek. As Greta Vinson approached Jack's table, the young sourdough greeted her with an eager smile.
5: Greta!
3: Hello, Jack.
5: Here, let me get your chair.
3: Thanks.
5: Oh, gee, Greta. You're even more beautiful than I remembered.
3: You sound as though you hadn't seen me for months.
5: It seems like years.
3: Why, it's just been 3 days.
5: Well, every day away from you is a year as far as I'm concerned.
3: Sweet of you to say that, Jack. And I feel the same way. I've missed you terribly.
5: I brought you a present. Here, you'll have to unwrap it.
3: Jack, it's a ring.
5: It's not much, but it's the best I could find in Dawson. I only hope it fits.
3: Jack, I couldn't wear this. It would mean that I...
5: What's the matter?
3: Jack, how do you suppose I ever happened to come to the Yukon in the first place?
5: Oh, gosh, I don't know. I never thought about it. But I'm sure glad you came.
3: I was out of a job in Frisco, down to my last cent. On top of that, I had about $5,000 in debts to pay off. Debts that my mother and dad had owed before they died.
5: Gee, honey, that must have been awful. I wish I'd been there to help you.
3: Oh, I wish you had too, Jack. But you weren't. That's when Duke Duval came along.
5: You mean the man who owns this place?
3: Yes, that's right. He was getting together a troupe of entertainers to come up north, put on their acts here at this Variety Palace. He liked my looks and my singing, so he offered me a job.
5: Go on.
3: He offered me a good salary, and he also agreed to lend me the $5,000 I needed to pay off my debt. In return, I had to sign a 2-year contract.
5: When do you have to pay back the $5,000?
3: But he's taking $200 out of my pay every month. By the time my contract is up, the money will be just about paid back.
5: Well, how much longer does your contract have to run?
3: A little over a year and a half. I still owe him $4,000.
5: What would happen if you broke your contract?
3: Duke would demand his $4,000. Cash on the line. Oh, he's a nice guy to work for, but he's hard as nails as far as money is concerned.
5: $4,000 is a lot of money to raise on short notice. Especially right now with the creeks all freezing over. Steve and I wouldn't be able to get that much gold out of our claims until the spring cleanup next year.
3: Darling, Surely you don't think I'd let you pay off that money to do?
5: Of course I do. If you're going to be my wife, it's my job to take over your debts. Where's Duke now?
3: In his office, I suppose.
4: Let's go talk to him.
3: All right.
2: Duke Duval listened sympathetically to Jack's remarks, a friendly smile masking his usual cold-eyed, sinister expression. When the young sourdough was through, Duke removed the cigar from his mouth and replied,
4: "Well, young fella, I can appreciate how you feel. I kind of thought you were getting pretty sweet on Greta, but that doesn't alter the fact that she owes me $4,000.
5: You'll get your money, even though Greta does break her contract. It's just that I can't pay you right away. Not until the spring cleanup on the creeks.
4: A promise to pay that's not backed by security isn't worth a plug nickel.
5: Oh, I'll give you security.
4: What kind of security?
5: Well, there's my claim. Wouldn't that do?
4: Well, yes, I reckon it would. Of course, you realize this note of Greta's is payable on demand. You'd have to agree to the same terms.
5: Why on demand? I can't pay it till spring.
4: I understand that, and spring is plenty soon enough as far as I'm concerned. Just that I want to be prepared for emergencies, that's all. Now, if I should get squeezed for money at any time, then I want to be able to call in that $4,000.
5: All right, I guess that's fair enough. Greta, would you be willing to marry me tomorrow if Duval and I get this contract business settled?
3: Oh, of course I would, darling. The sooner the better, as far as I'm concerned.
5: Ah, that's wonderful. Then I'll go back to my cabin and get the title to my claim. I'll bring it to town tomorrow morning. Duval and I can settle our business. And then you and I'll go hunt up a preacher.
2: It was late afternoon when Jack Conway arrived back at the cabin on Bear Creek, which he shared with his brother Steve. The older man listened while Jack told him of the arrangements he had made with Greta and Duke Duval. Then Steve exploded with indignation.
6: You chuckle-headed young fool.
5: What's the matter?
6: What's the matter? Don't you realize that Duval and that Vincent girl are playing you for a sucker?
5: I don't know what you're talking about.
6: I'll tell you what I'm talking about. Greta Vincent isn't in love with you. She hasn't got any intention of marrying you. The only reason she's promising to marry you is to get you to sign over your claim.
5: But I'm not signing over my claim. I'm just using it as security on my note.
6: And the note is payable on demand. The minute you sign that note, Duval will ask for his money. You won't be able to pay, so he'll take over title to your claim.
5: Greta wouldn't be party to any such gyp deal as that.
6: Don't be so gullible. Dance hall girls have been pulling that game ever since the first time a sourdough struck it rich. Greta Vincent is no different from any of the rest of them. She's just a little swindler.
5: Why, you...
2: Jack's blows staggered his brother momentarily, but Steve refused to defend himself or hit back.
5: You'd better take back what you said about Greta and do it mighty fast.
6: Calm down a minute now.
5: You heard what I said?
6: Now, listen, kid. I've been taking care of you ever since you were knee-high to a grasshopper. We've spent 2 years prospecting this rotten wilderness. We've starved and frozen and slaved our hearts out together. Now we've each got a decent stake. And if you think I'm going to let any cheap dance hall girl swindle you out of it...
5: You asked for it, Steve. Now get your hands up and fight back.
6: All right, kid. If you want to play it the hard way, I'll go along with you.
2: All the pent-up emotion born of 2 long years of hardship and privation boiled to the surface as the two brothers waded into each other. They pounded each other back and forth across the cabin. Finally, Steve landed a hard right and left that knocked Jack unconscious.
6: Sorry I had to do that, kid. But it's the only way I could knock some sense into your head.
2: Steve carried his brother over to his bunk. Then he put on his parka and prepared to go into town.
6: You just stay right there and sleep it off, kid. In the meantime, I'll take care of Mr. Duke Duval and his dance hall queen.
5: Hands up and fight back!
6: All right, kid. If you want to play it the hard way, I'll go along with you.
2: All the pent-up emotion born of 2 long years of hardship and privation boiled to the surface as the two brothers waded into each other. They pounded each other back and forth across the cabin. Finally, Steve landed a hard right and left that knocked Jack unconscious.
6: Sorry I had to do that, kid. But it's the only way I could knock some sense into your head.
2: Steve carried his brother over to his bunk. Then he put on his parka and prepared to go into town.
6: You just stay right there and sleep it off, kid. In the meantime, I'll take care of Mr.

0: the meantime, I'll take care of Mr. Duke Duval and his dance hall queen.
1: Sergeant Preston and his great dog, King, were returning to Dawson City from patrol up the Klondike River. As they passed the Conway cabin at the mouth of Bear Creek, the sergeant decided to stop off and visit the two brothers.
2: Okay. Oh, no. Come on, boy.
3: Wonder how Jack and Steve are making out, fella. We haven't seen them since they staked their claims. Maybe they aren't home.
1: King's sensitive nostrils told him that someone was inside the cabin, so he tried to push the door open with his nose. Sergeant Preston opened the door, and King trotted boldly inside.
3: Nothing like making ourselves right at home, King.
1: As Sergeant Preston entered the cabin, he saw Jack lying unconscious on the bunk. He noticed the young miner's bruised and disheveled appearance.
3: Looks like Jack came out on the short end of an argument. We'll see if we can't bring him around.
1: King watched as his master bathed the unconscious man's face with melted snow. In a few moments, Jack began to regain consciousness.
4: Sergeant Preston, what the dickens are you doing here?
3: I stopped by to pay you and Steve a visit, Jack. You were lying on the bunk looking slightly the worse for wear, so I thought a little first aid was indicated.
4: I guess you were right about that.
3: What happened?
4: Steve and I had a slight falling out.
3: What's the matter? Cabin fever?
4: No. We get along fine as far as that goes. Just that Steve doesn't approve my choice of a wife.
3: Well, I didn't know you were going to be married. Congratulations. Who is she?
4: Her name's Greta Vinson. She's a singer at Duke Duval's Variety Palace in Dawson.
3: What's Steve got against her?
4: He thinks she and her boss are trying to swindle me out of my claim.
3: Well, it's happened before, but I hope it's not true in this case. Tell me about it.
4: It's like this, Sergeant. Just before Greta came up here to the Yukon, Duke Duval lent her $5,000.
1: Sergeant Preston listened to Jack's story, and then he said...
3: What do you suppose Steve went after you had your fight?
4: Search me, Sergeant. Why?
3: I'm just wondering if he could have gone into town looking for trouble with Duval.
4: Holy mackerel, I never thought of that.
3: Steve's pretty hot-tempered.
4: He's a holy terror.
3: If he tangles with Duval, there's likely to be bloodshed. Come on, King. I think we'd better make tracks for Dawson.
4: Hold it a minute, Sergeant. I'm coming with you.
3: All right, Jack, but understand this. If there is trouble, I'll handle it.
1: Night had fallen, and Dawson City was ablaze with its usual boomtown gaiety when Steve Conway arrived at Duke Duval's Variety Palace. He went directly to Duke's office. Duke Duval was seated at his desk, with Greta Vinson standing beside him.
0: So you're both here together, huh? Well, that's fine.
5: Who in thunder are you?
6: Why, it's Jack Conway's brother.
0: That's right, sweetheart. I'm Jack's brother, Steve. I didn't think you'd remember my face after just meeting me once.
5: What do you want, Conway?
0: I came to tell you that your swindle's not going to pan out. My kid brother's not going to sign that note covering your girlfriend's phony debt.
6: Are you insinuating that I lied to Jack?
0: I'm not insinuating it. I'm saying it right to your face.
6: How dare you say such a thing? Jack and I love each other.
5: What makes you think your brother's not going to sign that note, Conway?
0: I don't think it. I know it. Here's something else, Duval. If you and Greta try any more funny stuff on Jack, I'm going to beat your face in.
5: You big clodhopper. Who do you think you're scaring with that kind of talk?
0: Maybe you'd like a sample of what I'm talking about.
5: Yeah, I think maybe I would.
0: All right, then. Try this.
1: Duval failed to block Steve's sudden punch, and he reeled back under the force of the blow. But he recovered instantly and came back swinging. Greta stepped out of the way and watched calmly as the two men slugged it out. Both men were accustomed to the rough and tumble brawling of the gold camp, and neither hesitated to wheel chairs or bottles or anything else that came to hand. Finally, Duke Duval weakened and went down beneath Steve's relentless pounding.
0: You had enough, Duval?
5: You dirty polecat. I'll show you who's had enough.
1: As he spoke, Duval whipped out a knife. But before he could struggle to his feet, Steve was on top of him. The two men grappled desperately. Then Greta saw her chance. She brought a heavy paperweight smashing down on Steve's head. Sourdough relaxed his grip on Duke. And at the same moment, the knife sank home in his side. Duke Duval got slowly to his feet. For a moment, he stared stupidly at Steve's inert body. Then Greta exclaimed,
6: "You fool, Duke! You killed him."
5: That was his own fault. He started it, didn't he?
6: That didn't mean you had to pull a knife on him.
5: No, shut up and let me think.
6: What are you going to do?
5: Go get Monk Prouty.
6: All right.
1: A few moments later, Greta Vinson returned to the...

0: the office, followed by Monk Prati. Monk was Duke Duvall's right-hand man.
1: What's up, boss? I was just getting... Holy smoke. Who is he?
2: His name's Steve Conway. He's Jack Conway's brother.
1: What happened to
2: him? Never mind the foolish question. Could you hear anything out there in the cafe?
1: No, nothing in particular. I was standing right by the bar.
2: Yeah.
1: I kind of thought I heard some sort of a set to going on in here, but there was so much noise out there, I couldn't be sure.
2: Good. Then go get your parka.
1: What's the deal?
2: We'll take Conway's body out the back way and carry it straight down the alley to the river. No one will see it.
1: Yeah? Then what?
2: I've got a boat tied up at the bank. We'll weight the body down with a few good-sized rocks. Then we'll row down river a ways and dump it overboard.
1: You figure that's safe?
2: Sure, it's safe. The river will be frozen over in another few days. By the time it thaws next spring, the current will have carried the body cleared down to the Circle City. After that, it won't matter whether the body washes up or not.
1: Yeah, I guess you're right. Now, just one thing more, Duke.
2: What's that?
1: How much is there in it for me?
2: $500.
1: Good enough. You can pay me right now.
2: You're a trusting soul, aren't you?
0: Duke Duvall weighed out a small quantity of gold dust on the scales that stood on his desk. Then he poured the dust into a small poke and handed it to Monk Crowley.
2: And there's your money. Now go get your park and be quick about it.
1: Sure, boss.
3: Duke, there's someone at the door.
2: I'm not deaf.
0: Duke opened the door just wide enough to look out. Sergeant Preston was waiting just outside. Beside him stood Jack Conway and the great dog King. Duke Duvall slipped through the door and closed it behind him.
2: Well, hello there, young fella. I didn't know you were out here.
4: Howdy, Duvall.
2: What can I do for you, Monty?
4: I'm Sergeant Preston, Northwest Mounted Police. I came to ask if Jack's brother Steve's been around here tonight.
2: Nope, not so far as I know.
4: What happened to your face?
2: Huh? What do you mean?
4: Looks a little battered.
2: Oh, that. Well, we had some trouble a little earlier this evening. A couple of Chicago's started cutting up rough. I had to toss them out in their ears.
4: I see. Well, in any case, you haven't seen Steve Conway.
2: Oh, that's right, Sergeant. To tell you the truth, I don't even know the fella.
4: All right, thanks. And I won't bother you any further.
0: As Sergeant Preston turned to leave, King whined protestingly. The intelligent dog had caught the scent of Steve Conway clinging to Duvall's clothing. He recognized it as a scent which he had smelled back at the Conway cabin. And instinctively, he sensed that it belonged to the man his master was looking for.
2: What's the matter with your dog, Sergeant?
4: I don't know. Seems to have picked up a scent of some kind.
2: Yeah. Well, hang on to him. He can't go in there.
4: Oh, why not?
2: My office is private. That goes for dogs as well as people.
4: Suppose I tell you I'd like to search your office in my capacity as a police officer.
2: I'd still tell you to keep out.
4: I can always go get a search warrant, you know.
2: Then go get one. Until you do, I'm standing on my rights. I don't like to be pushed around by redcoats or anyone else.
4: All right, if that's the way you feel about it. Come on, King. Are you coming too, Jack?
5: Why, Yeah, I'll go with you, Sergeant.
0: Duke Duvall returned to his office.
1: What happened, Duke?
2: A buddy named Sergeant Preston came snooping around looking for Steve Conway. Steve's kid brother was with him.
3: You mean Jack?
2: Who do you suppose I mean?
1: What did you tell him, Ollie?
2: Well, I stole him off. But his dog picked up Conway's scent. So now he's gone for a search warrant. Where do you think you're going, Greta?
6: Out in the cafe. Any reason why I shouldn't?
2: I know. No, I guess not. Go ahead.
0: As Greta left the office and closed the door behind her, Duke Duvall and Monk Prouty exchanged worried looks. Finally, Monk said,
1: "You thinking the same thing I'm thinking?"
2: She seemed kind of anxious to get out of here, didn't she?
1: Too blamed anxious. I wouldn't trust that dame any farther than I can see her.
2: Go out and see where she goes. But for Pete's sake, hurry. We've got to get this guy out of here before that Monty gets back with a search warrant.
1: Sure thing, boss.
0: Greta Vinson was thinking fast. She knew that Duke Duvall was in a tight spot, and if convicted of murder, she too would share the punishment. She was no more in love with Jack Conway than she had been with any of the other men who had fallen for her. But on the other hand, a rich gold claim was better than a hemp rope. Her lynx parka was hanging on a hook by the door. Greta snatched it up furtively and slipped out the door. She had intended to go straight to Mounted Police headquarters, But as she came out of the cafe, she saw Jack Conway standing in the street.
3: Jack?
5: Greta.
3: Oh, darling. Thank heaven you're safe.
5: What's the matter?
3: It's your brother. Oh, Jack, I hate to tell you this, but he's dead.
5: What? Greta. Are you sure?
3: Yes. I saw it with my own eyes. He and Duke had a terrible fight. He knocked Duke down, and then Duke drew a knife.
5: And... No.
3: Oh, darling, it was awful.
5: Oh. Don't cry, honey. Don't take it so hard. You couldn't help it. Does Duval know you saw him?
3: Oh, yes. He threatened to kill me if I told the police. I had to wait till he wasn't looking before I could slip away. I intended to go to Monty headquarters and tell them what happened.
5: You won't have to. Sergeant Preston has already gone to get a search warrant. When he comes back, we'll go in and get Duval.
3: A gunman named Monk Prouty is helping him. They're going to take the body out the back door and put it in the river.
5: The sergeant's dog is back there in the alley watching the door. I'll go back there, too.
3: Oh, Jack, please don't. You haven't got a gun. Let the Monty handle things.
5: I will when he gets back. I just want to make sure Duval doesn't get away.
3: Please be careful, darling. Why, if anything happened to you, I think I'd die.
5: Don't you worry about me. Just make sure nothing happens to you. You going back inside?
3: I guess I'd better.
5: Duval won't be suspicious, will he?
3: Oh, I don't think so. He's got enough to worry about without bothering about me. Goodbye, Jack.
5: Goodbye, honey.
0: Greta went back inside the cafe and hung up her parka. As she was walking toward the dance floor, Monk Prouty tapped her on the arm.
1: Hey, Greta, come on back to the office. The boss wants to tell you something.
6: All right.
1: It's us, boss. Monk and Greta.
6: What'd you want to see me about, Duke?
2: Monk tells me you went outside after you left here.
6: That's right, I did.
2: What for?
6: I was feeling a little sick. I wanted some fresh air.
2: You sure then?
6: Of course I'm sure. I went outside and walked up and down for a minute or so and came right back in.
2: And that's all?
6: Say, what is this?
2: You double-crossing little liar. Monk saw the whole thing. He saw you out there spilling the beans to the Conway kid.
6: Duke, listen, you got me all wrong. I didn't tell him anything.
2: Shut up. I might have believed you if you hadn't tried to lie to me. Oh, I know you were selling me out. Grab her, Monk.
0: Oh, Monk seized the girl with one hand and clapped the other over her mouth to keep her from screaming. Greta kicked and clawed like a wildcat. Suddenly, she jerked free from Monk's grasp.
6: Go of me!
0: As she stumbled back, she tripped and fell. Her head struck hard against the corner of Duke's desk.
1: She's out cold. What'll I do with her?
2: Go through to that chair.
1: All right. There. Now what?
2: We'll have to get rid of her along with Conway's body, and mighty quick, too. Lift the curtains. Take a look out back. See if the coast is clear.
1: All right. Duke.
2: What's the matter?
1: The Conway kid and the Mountie's dog.
2: Huh?
1: They're standing right out there in the alley, watching the door.
2: Holy smoke.
1: We're trapped, Duke. We won't be able to get the body out like you planned. And that Mountie will be here any minute with the search warrant.
2: Well, we can still make it. We'll kill the kid and the dog, too.
1: Are you crazy? If you plug them, everyone will hear the shot. And if you try rushing them, they'll make enough racket to wake the dead. Now, Duke, you can count me out right now.
2: Now, listen, Monk. You can't let me down now. You gotta help me.
1: It's hopeless, I tell you. Use your head. Even if you could kill the kid, you'd never get away with that many murders. You'd swing, sure.
2: Well, get out of the territory. They can't hang me if they can't catch me.
1: Maybe not, but where does that leave me?
2: Now, listen, Monk. You've been playing for peanuts so far. In that safe, I've got more than 20,000 in gold. You help me make my getaway, and half of it's yours.
1: Duke, you're a mighty good persuader. What's your plan?
2: Now listen, I'll tell you.
0: It was less than 10 minutes later that Sergeant Preston returned with a search warrant.
7: Oh, no.
0: The sergeant was surprised and a little worried to find that Jack Conway was nowhere in sight.
4: That's funny. Must have heard King out back and gone around to investigate. I'd better take a look.
0: Hastily, the sergeant made his way between the two adjoining buildings to the alleyway and back of the cafe. Once again, he was in for a surprise. King greeted him eagerly, but there was no sign of Jack.
4: What happened to Jack, fella? Is he back here?
0: King trotted over to the door leading into Duke Duval's office. He looked back at his master, and then once more gave an urgent bark.
4: Oh? I was going in through the cafe, but maybe I'd better use this door instead.
0: The sergeant repeated his knock. Finally, a sliver of light showed as Duke Duval opened the door cautiously.
2: You, Preston.
4: You took your time about answering the door.
2: I wasn't expecting you to come in the back way.
4: Any objection?
2: Not if you got a proper search warrant.
4: Here it is, right here, signed by the commissioner himself.
2: I'll take your word for it. Come on in.
0: Duval held the door open just wide enough for the sergeant to enter. King was forced to fall behind his master. Before he could follow the sergeant into the room, the door was slammed in his face.
1: Put up your hands, Rowdy.
4: All right.
2: All right, keep him covered, Mother. While I take his gun. That's better. Now then, Sergeant, I'm going to open the door again and let your dog in. You better not let him make any false moves or he'll get a bullet right in the head, you savvy?
4: I heard you.
7: Hold it, King. Down, fella. Easy, boy.
4: Easy now. Well, Duval, what now?
2: Now we take care of you and the dog both.
4: Same way you took care of Jack and the girl? Or will it be a knife like you used on Steve over there?
2: What's the difference, Marty? You'll all be feeding the fishes in another hour or so.
4: I take it from that you intend to drop our bodies in the river.
2: That's right. By the time your pals on the force find out what's happened, Monk and me will be over the border in Alaska, where the Mounties can't touch us.
4: You're making a big mistake, Duval. If you killed Conway in a fight, you could always plead manslaughter and get off of the prison term. But if you commit murder, you'll swing for it just as sure as I'm standing here.
2: We'll take our chances on that, Muddy.
4: Suit yourself. You know, Duval, the thing that puzzles me most about the case is why you're doing away with the girl. Incidentally, she's Greta Vinson, isn't she?
2: That's right.
4: I rather thought she was in with you on this deal. Apparently, I was wrong.
2: She was in with me. She was helping me swindle the Conway kid. And she saw me kill Steve Conway, too. But she got cold feet when you showed up and tried to double-cross me.
1: Shut out the palaver and get down to business. Can't you see he's just stolen for time?
0: Unknown to anyone else in the room, Greta Vinson had recovered consciousness while Duke and the sergeant were speaking.
2: Turn around, Preston, and keep your hands up high. Monk, you keep an eye on the dog.
1: Yeah, boss.
0: Wisely, she'd remained still and watched the scene through slitted eyelids. But now, with Monk's attention occupied and Duke raising his gun to knock out the sergeant, Greta acted fast. Grabbing up the same paperweight she'd used on Steve Conway, she hurled it at Monk. Monk saw the movement and fired.
1: No, you don't.
0: Greta fell, fatally wounded. King leaped at Monk. And at the same moment, the sergeant whirled to face Duval.
7: Are you Duval?
0: Duval's gun was knocked from his hand. He staggered and went down before the mountain's furious onslaught. King had already disarmed Monk Prouty.
2: No, no, no, Preston. Don't hit me again. I've had enough.
1: Me too. Call off your dog, Mounty.
7: All right, King. On guard, boy. Oh, you don't, Duval.
4: I'll take that gun. Now get on your feet, both of you. You're under arrest in the name of the Queen.
0: Sergeant Preston handcuffed his two prisoners together and ordered King to watch them while he attended to Greta and Jack Conway. Jack came too quickly, but Greta was beyond help.
5: Sergeant, for heaven's sake, isn't there anything we can do to save her?
4: It's no use, Jack. Monk's bullet must have gone close to her heart. She's dying.
5: She risked her life to save us.
3: Don't flatter yourself. I did it to save my own skin. I've always hated men. And I hate you, too.
5: Greta. You don't mean that.
4: She's gone, Jack.
5: Oh. It's my fault. If I hadn't let Duval trick me, she might still be alive.
4: What do you mean?
5: I was watching out back with King. Duval carried Greta over to the door so I could see her. He told me he'd kill her if I didn't come in and help him. Like a fool, I came. King was smarter. He wouldn't budge from his post.
4: Don't blame yourself too much, Jack. Maybe it's better this way. Somehow, I don't think her life is very happy. Let's hope she'll find peace now that this case is closed.
0: Now, here's Sergeant Preston with a preview of our next adventure, The Case of the Crown Fire.
4: When King and I went to Wilderness Landing to investigate a shooting, we found the town in danger of being wiped out by a forest fire. We joined in the fight to save it, so we were off guard and unarmed when we faced the additional peril of a killer's gun.
0: Be sure to listen to this exciting adventure Wednesday. These radio dramas, a feature of the Challenge of the Yukon Incorporated, are created and produced by George W. Trendle, directed by Fred Flowerday, and edited by Fran Stryker. The part of Sergeant Preston is played by Paul Sutton. They are brought to you every Wednesday until September, when we shall resume our regular Monday, Wednesday, and Friday broadcasts. This is J. Michael wishing you goodbye and good luck till next Wednesday. So long. This is ABC, the American Broadcasting Company.

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Mm-hmm.

This is Captain Glenn Miller speaking for the Army Air Forces Training Command Orchestra, and we hope that you soldiers of the Allied Forces enjoy these V-discs that we're making just for you.

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She was a picture of beauty and grace, but she thought kittens came from a cat bush, and she never had heard of first base. So I travel no longer to Flatbush, though the girl is both wealthy and pure. 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

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I was bursting with masculine pride when up spoke a voice from

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I always implied that they had to, but oh, Jiminy's, was I perplexed. 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

0: Did you just hear what I just heard?
1: That noise don't come from an ordinary bird.
0: It may be just a cricket or a critter in the trees.
2: It's giving me the jitters and the joints around the knees.
1: I think I see a jidjik and he's fuzzy and he's furry. I haven't got a brain, but I think I ought to worry.
2: I haven't got a heart, but I've got a palpitation.
1: As Monica the poorest, I don't like the situation.
0: Are you going to stand around and let him fill us full of horror?
1: I'd like to roar him down, but I think I've lost my roar.
3: It's a hoosis.
1: It's a hoosis?
3: It's a what's-this?
1: It's a watches.
3: Who's that?
1: Who's that?
3: Who's that?
1: Who's that?
0: Who's that hiding in the treetops? It's that rascal, the jitterbug. Should you care?

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There she blows.

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Teddy Wilson. Charlie Frantic Shaver. Tommy Kay. Al Hall. Red Norvo. And Spec Powell. They're off of the tune that's Tab's Dinah. Oh.

0: out of the West and into your home, riding the range of mystery and adventure, blazing the trail of Western story and song. Foy Willing and the Riders of the Purple Sage, that teller of tall tales, Gabby Hayes, the Queen of the West, Dale Evans, and in person, the King of the Cowboys himself, Roy Rogers.
1: Well, howdy, folks. This is Roy Rogers. You know, out here in the West, we've got a saying that goes like this. A gun can talk, but a man depends on his horse to get him to the place where conversation is possible. I want you to think about that while we're telling this story, The Mystery of the Circle E Ranch. And here's old Gabby Hayes, my pal, to start the telling.
2: I'm right on the job, son, as usual. Well, buckaroos, a lot of you have been wondering how come Dale Evans runs the Circle E Ranch next door to Roy's Double R Bar down in Paradise Valley. Well, I'm going to tell you about it. Up to 3 months ago, Dale's Uncle Bill had that ranch. Early one morning, long about then, my pal Roy and me rode over at the house, argufying as we went, just in fun, of course.
1: Ah, that ain't so, Gabby. I got just as much pride as the next man.
2: Oh, shucks.
1: And when Dale promises to sing a duet with me at the ranch's get-together, then doesn't show up, I know there's something wrong.
2: Did she? That's what she did.
1: Oh.
2: Now you talk yourself into riding over here so you can see her again.
1: Why, you old goat, you're just jealous.
2: Me jealous of a gal?
1: Whoa, whoa, whoa, Trigger. Sure you're jealous.
2: Yeah, shucks. If my voice weren't sweet enough so I could sing alone, I'd quit singing.
1: Well, howdy, Steve. Dale around anywhere?
3: Why, no, she isn't, Roy. Howdy,
2: Gabby. Howdy, Steve.
1: Oh, nothing important, just riding by. I thought we'd drop in and see if everything was all right.
3: Just a second, Roy. Guess you must not have heard what happened.
1: Why, no.
4: Dale's Uncle Bill was found down at the bottom of the old mine shaft this morning. The sheriff says it could have been an accident.
1: You mean Bill fell down the mine shaft?
4: I guess he could have fallen if Bill was wandering around in the dark last night and forgot he had a mine on the place.
1: Where's Dale?
4: She's with the sheriff.
1: You mean the sheriff took her along?
4: I don't think it's anything serious, Roy. Only Dale wouldn't tell where she was last evening. The sheriff asked her to go to his office.
1: Thanks, Steve.
4: I shouldn't be spouting off this way. I'm only a rider.
1: You're doing exactly right, Steve. Come on, Gabby. We'd better start riding. I want to get down to the sheriff's office as fast as I can.

0: Thanks, Gabby. Come in.
1: Thanks, Sheriff.
2: Got some trouble on your hands, eh?
1: You just heard the news about Bill, Sheriff.
0: Yeah.
1: Steve tells me you think Bill's fall was an accident.
0: I'm not committing myself on that yet, Roy. But the more I think about it, the more peculiar it seems that a man would accidentally step down a mine shaft on his own place when he knows it's there.
1: Yeah, and Bill was always a careful fella. Sheriff, I understand you're holding Dale Evans.
0: Back in the living quarters, Roy. My wife's fixed up a little something for her to eat.
1: Is it all right if we go back and see her?
0: Sure. Only I think you ought to know she's not here on any picnic, Roy.
1: Yeah, I know, Sheriff.
0: First place, we calculate her uncle stepped or was pushed into the mine shaft last evening. Dale refuses to say where she was last evening.
1: Well, that hardly convicts her, Sheriff.
0: There's something else, too. I found out that her uncle wrote out a new will a couple of days ago, leaving the ranch and cattle to Dale. He took the will down to his lawyer yesterday, left it there so everything could be made legal. The lawyer promised they'd get things ready for signing as soon as possible.
1: Well?
0: I asked Dale about it. Dale thought it already had been signed.
1: Oh.
0: You see, Roy, she thought the ranch would be hers now. Oh. That doesn't look any too good.
1: According to the old will, who gets Bill's ranch, Sheriff?
0: Bill's foreman, Dave Willis.
1: Which doesn't look any too good for Dave Willis. Maybe Dave heard about Bill wanting to change the will and decided to get the ranch while getting was good.
0: Maybe.
1: Sheriff, I'm asking you to release Dale.
0: I'm not holding her, Roy. Not yet. Just brought her in for questioning.
1: Well, if you don't mind, I'll take her home then.
0: Hello, Dale.
3: Roy. Oh, Roy, you don't know how glad I am to see you.
1: You'll be all right now. Gabby and I are taking you home.
0: I'm asking you word that you won't leave this territory, Miss Evans.
3: You have my word, Sheriff.
1: Dale, you might save a lot of trouble if you'd tell the sheriff where you were last evening.
3: I can't, Roy. I can't tell now.
0: Law doesn't require a person to talk if what they say will go against them, Roy. We'll call you when we need you again, Miss Evans.
3: I'll be here.
1: Come on, Gabby.
2: Sure, huh?
1: We'll ride along home with Dale. Then head for the mine shaft. I want to find out all there is to know about this accident.

0: Rein in, Gabby.
1: Well, I'm a jackrabbit's uncle. Son, I'd have rid right on by that. How mad I am at what the sheriff said.
0: Well, Dale will tell where she was last night. Her name might be cleared.
1: Roy, women folks never stop talking, except when you want them to say something. Then they get as stubborn as a three-eared mule with a collar.
0: Wait for us right here, Trigger. Let's see this. Hey, Gabby, I reckon somebody's been here ahead of us.
1: Yeah, sealed up the mine shaft.
0: Yes, sir. The sealing was done in the last couple of hours, too. Because Bill was taken out of here just this morning.
1: Maybe whoever done it had a reason for working so fast, Roy. Something down inside the shaft they don't want seen.
0: Well, let's find something that uses a crowbar. We'll try to seal off.
1: I'll find one in less time than it takes to... Whoop! Come.
2: Stay right where you are, Gabby.
0: Why, howdy, Dave.
2: What are you doing down here, Rogers?
0: Gabby, you know Dave Willis, don't you? Bill Foreman.
1: Sure, I know him.
2: I asked you a question, Rogers. What are you doing around here?
0: Oh, I thought maybe I might help clear up this little accident.
2: You're trespassing on my land.
0: In kind of a hurry, aren't you, Dave? This land isn't yours yet, not until the will is
2: done. I said you're on my land. I'm ordering you to get out.
0: Something down in the mine shaft you don't want somebody to see, Dave?
2: No. I sealed it up because I don't want any more accidents to happen. Bill left this out for me, and I'm going to run it right.
0: It isn't yours until a court has read the will.
2: Now get on your horses and clear off my land. I'm able to take care of anything that happens on my own ranch.
0: You got a gun, Dave, and I'm not armed. Nothing else we can do.
2: Gabby's got a gun. If you're looking for a fight...
1: Yes, by cracky, I've got a gun and I...
0: Come on, Gabby, straddle your horse. He's probably right. We are trespassing.
1: Look here, Roy. We ain't going to let him get away, are
0: we? Take it easy, Gabby. You better guard that shaft close, Dave. Because the way you're acting makes a man all the more determined to get down and see what you don't want seen. Let's hightail it, Gabby. Come on, Trigger.
1: I sure would have drawn my six-shooter and ventilated that hombre if you hadn't stopped me, son.
0: You wait here, Gabby. I'll run into the house and ask Dale if there is another entrance to the mine.
1: I just love to cut another notch in my gun into his memory.
0: I'm positive Bill told me there was another entrance, and nobody knew about it except the family.
3: Roy, I'm mighty glad you and Gabby came.
4: What's up, Steve?
3: Bitsy has been hanging around for a week now, and a few minutes ago I saw him again.
0: Well, just a second, Steve. Who's Dixie?
3: Dixie Cackley, Bill's old partner.
4: They were partners up till a few years ago. Then Bill ran Dixie off because Dixie had been stealing money from their account.
0: Oh, yeah, I think I have heard about
1: sure,
0: that.
1: Sure, me too.
3: There was an awful ruckus. Dixie swore he'd get Bill before
0: he's back now?
4: I've seen Dixie sneaking around here for a week, but he hadn't spoken to anybody. And a minute ago, he went sneaking out of the spring house.
0: Well, let's have a look around, Gabby.
4: Maybe I should have told Bill I'd seen Dixie, but he might have thought I was butting in where I didn't belong.
3: Listen.
1: Jumping thunder.
4: That was Bill.
3: There he goes, out the window. It's Dixie.
5: Stop! Stop!
3: Dale, are you all right?
1: He's running for his horse, son.
5: I saw a man going through his desk. It looked like Dixie Cackley. I didn't know whether I was dreaming or not after all that's happened. I'm just nearly...
1: Son, he's getting away. His horse.
0: Trigger, come here, boy. Steve, you look after Dale, will you?
4: Sure thing.
5: I'm all right, boy.
0: Easy, Trigger. After him, big boy. Go on after him, boy.
3: Follow me, Gabby. We're running this hombre down. This may tell us the whole story of the accident.
1: Partner Roy and me have had some fast rides in our time, but they want one of them any faster than when we went after Bill's old partner. There's a lot more to this story yet. We'll tell it to you just as soon as we have a little get-together on a subject close to Roy's heart.
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0: was telling you how come Dale happens to be running the Circle E Ranch next door to my pal Roy's Double R Bar, a job a man ought to be handling. About 3 months ago, Dale's Uncle Bill had it, and he fell or was shoved down the old mine shaft on the place. Roy and me suspicioned that David Willis, the foreman, shoved him. Then another hombre comes sneaking around. Uncle Bill's old partner, Dixie Catley. So we took out after him. He looked like a varmint for sure.
1: There's no rein in, Gabby. He's got away.
0: You should have let me bounce some lead off his hide.
2: He must have turned off back at the old river road. Never mind, Trigger. We'll get him later, boy.
0: Shucks, I'd have dropped him in his tracks.
2: Hold it, Gabby.
0: Hear that? Yeah, horse coming.
2: Well, maybe we haven't lost Dixie at that.
0: Which direction's the sound coming from?
2: There. Hey, it's not Dixie, it's Dale.
0: And I was just getting ready to use my six-shooter.
2: She's waving something at us, Gabby.
3: What?
2: You hadn't ought to follow this, Dale.
3: I found something I thought you ought to see right away.
2: Well, you're taking an awful chance, Dale. Dixie's still on the loose.
3: I found this in the papers on Uncle Bill's desk after you'd gone, Roy.
2: Well, you should have waited until we got back.
3: It's a will. A will that leaves everything to Dixie.
0: What? Shucks, can't be. Dixie and Uncle Bill were enemies.
3: But here it is, Gabby, and Dixie may have been looking for it, and that may be why he was in the house.
2: Let's see, Dale.
3: The second paragraph, Roy. Uncle Bill wants Dixie to forgive him. It says that Uncle Bill found out Dixie hadn't stolen the money after all.
2: Yeah, and then here it says, too late I learned it was my foreman, David Willis, who did the stealing, and he lied, putting the blame on you. I hope by leaving my ranch and stock to you, Dixie, that I will be making up, at least in a small way, for the wrong you have suffered at my hands.
0: Of course, it changes the looks of things, don't it, son?
2: Yeah, it sure does, if this is really a will.
3: The writing is Uncle Bill's, Roy. I recognize his hand.
2: Well, as you say, maybe Dixie did know about it, and that's why he was going through the desk.
0: Why didn't he ask like a man instead of sneaking around then?
2: I'm wondering the same thing, Gabby.
3: Well, maybe he's afraid of Dave Willis, Roy. Maybe Uncle Bill planned things that way. For Dixie to come back, and at the proper time, both of them intended facing Dave and have things out.
0: Only Dave saw him before that could happen and pushed Bill down the mine shaft.
3: Mm-hmm. It could be.
2: Well, the blame is on Dave's shoulders now, Gabby. I reckon you better get down inside that shaft right now and find out what it is that Dave's trying to hide.
0: Dave sealed up the shaft, you know, Dale.
3: Yes, but there's a secret entrance, Roy, just below Indian Head Rock. Only the family knows about it.
2: Good. We were going to ask you about that, Dale. You ride on home. Have Steve put a couple of guns in his belt and be ready for anybody that comes.
3: Roy, you don't think there's any real danger, do you?
2: I sure do. And we can't be sure where it's coming from now. Gabby, we'll hightail it to Indian Head Rock and get down into the mine before Dave picks up our trail.
0: Shucks, the flare went out again.
2: Well, being down here won't do much good unless we have a light. You got another match?
0: It's darker than a hooty owl's heaven.
2: Well, that's better.
0: Sure wasting time. I ain't found a thing down here.
2: Wait a minute. Hold the flare right there for a while.
0: Huh?
2: Fresh scratch has been made in the rock on the wall. Might be lighting.
0: Hmm. Well, it is lighting, Roy.
2: Hold the flare steady, Gabby. Let's see if we can make out what it says. Not an accident. Threw me down shaft. Get. What's that last word?
0: Get.
2: Yeah, it begins with a D.
0: Can't make it out.
2: Must be Bill's final act right in this.
0: Yet, could be Dixie, it could be Dale.
2: Yeah, and as far as the sheriff is concerned, it could be Dale.
0: Hey, here's a pocket knife, braid open.
2: We'll take it along. Better head for the sheriff's office. Now we got a little something for him to work on.
0: Oh, Bill didn't die by accident. Found another will.
2: Gabby, come on, quick.
0: What's trouble?
2: Somebody's closed this entrance. Looks like, just like the other one.
0: Sure enough.
2: They watched us come in, then closed the entrance. Come on, let's push. Let's see if I can break it out.
0: That's no use, boulders.
2: Globed against the entrance. If you remember, the entrance is downhill. We'd have to push him uphill to get out of here.
0: Roy, somebody is meaner than a catamount with two sets of teeth. When I get out of here...
2: Only if you get out, Gabby.
0: Huh?
2: Whoever sealed this entrance is a killer. He has to get rid of us to save his own life.
0: Sure picked a clean way of doing it.
2: We aren't giving up yet. Trigger's still outside.
0: Well, Trigger can't push boulders uphill.
2: Well, hold it a minute. Trigger! Trigger, can you hear me, boy?
0: There.
2: Trigger, I want you to go get Dale. Go get Dale. Get Dale, big boy, and bring her back here, will you, fella?

0: triggers back, Gabby.
1: What? Oh, no.
0: We're here inside the Morningdale. Somebody closed up this entrance.
2: We'll have you out in a minute, Laura.
0: That you, Steve?
2: Yeah. Dale Bud Trigger wanted out of problem, so I came along just to be sure he was safe.
0: Well, good. Pull on those boulders from the outside and we'll push from the inside.
3: Golly, Roy. An animal like Trigger sort of makes my eyes wet down.
0: Mine too, Pappy.
2: All safe, you are, Ron.
0: We're ready. Push. That's it. She's giving a little.
3: Golly.
0: Come on, Roy. We'll have it. There she goes.
4: What's happened, Roy? Who sealed you in?
0: That's what we're going to find out right now, Dale. Come on, Trigger. Good job, boy. You done fine, fella.
3: He sure did. And Dale, you and Steve are pretty smart, too.
4: Well, thank you a lot, Gabby. You know I appreciate that.
3: Well, now, not everybody had been sharp enough to let Trigger bring him here.
0: Look, Dale, Steve, while we were locked in there, I thought up a little plan. We may be able to find out whether or not Dave is behind this. If he is, we'll grab him. If not, we'll go after Dixie.
5: You can count on my help, Roy.
0: You two ride back to the ranch house. Gabby and I will follow at a distance. When you see us coming into the yard, Steve, you go outside, find Dave, and tell him he's wanted in the house.
5: Sure.
0: And Dale, when Dale walks towards your house, you start playing one of my phonograph records.
4: What?
0: Just me alone, singing. Gabby and I will wait outside to see how Dave acts when he hears the voice. If he's the one who seals in the mine, he'll be startled. We'll grab him and be pretty sure he's the guilty critter.
4: Maybe Dave didn't close you in, though. Maybe it was Dixie.
0: That's just what we want to find out. Because as soon as we locate the man who's guilty, we're going to go after him for keeps. He's coming, Gabby. Can you give the signal to Dale?
3: I think so. He's looking this way from the window.
0: We'll do it then. We want him to hear the singing gradually, so he has plenty of time to figure it's me and go for his gun, if he's guilty. I'll get out of sight.
3: He's got the signal all right.
0: Good.
6: I'm gonna gallop, gallop, gallop to gallop to Mexico. I want to get back where the grass is green to the birdiest gal you've ever seen. I'm going to gallop, gallop, gallop.
3: Dave, coming right on, Roy. Maybe he ain't noticed the singing yet.
6: There'll
3: be a four-tailed lizard. He's walking straight up to the door as if nothing unusual at all.
7: Roy,
3: it's Dixie. The other side the house.
0: Let's get around there.
3: He heard the music and it scared him. He's the guilty one.
7: I guess you've been looking for trouble and now you're going to get it. Same as Bill did.
0: I'm not in the house, Dixie.
7: Huh?
0: I'm right behind you.
3: He's got a rifle, Roy.
0: I'm ready to meet any kind of a fuss you want.
7: Like this. You're going to find your tackle the wrong man.
0: Oh, yeah.
3: Come on, let him get in there.
7: Get back, Gabby.
3: Well, Dale and Steve and Dave are coming if they see you. Oh. Well, that's just what I hope they see. That there fella laying stretched out on the ground.
0: Come on, Dixie. Get to your feet.
7: Dixie Keckley.
3: He sure is.
8: Well, I didn't know he was out of prison.
0: Prison?
8: Well, sure, on a forgery charge. I guess it wasn't generally known. Bill didn't want it spread around.
0: Forgery sounds interesting, Dave. Like to hear more about it.
8: During the trouble between Dale's Uncle Bill and Dixie, when they were partners, Dixie forged Bill's name to some papers. That was what caused the big trouble.
0: You've just explained a lot of things, Dave. The will, for one thing. Dale, Dixie wasn't looking for a will in your uncle's desk. He was putting one there, forged.
3: Must have been watching when we went into the mine, son, and set them boulders again the door.
0: Yeah. Dixie, I reckon the reason you came back here was so you could get revenge on Bill for sending you to prison. Get rid of him first and take the property. That's your idea?
8: You can't prove that I...
0: Never mind the talk. Gabby, you and Steve get an extra horse. We're taking Dixie Cackley back to the sheriff.

0: know, friends, I don't have to tell you why so many million American youngsters think Roy Rogers is a great guy. 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In other words, he's a star. 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

0: guess I owe you and Gab an apology for the way I acted when we met the other morning.
1: That's all right, Dave.
2: Sure, we know you were excited about losing your boss.
0: Not only that, I knew I was under suspicion, too.
1: Well, I'll have to admit you were, Dave.
2: Son, ain't that sheriff coming?
1: Sure is.
3: Well, boy, I came to congratulate you and Gabby.
4: Oh, boy.
3: Dixie confessed. You had things figured exactly right. He wanted to take revenge on Bill, then take the ranch.
1: Well, that about clears up everything, except where you were last evening, Dale.
5: I can tell now, Roy. Uncle Bill knew Dixie was around, and he was afraid Dixie would make trouble. So last evening, he asked me to stay with him while he made out a new will. He signed it, too.
0: The property goes to you, Dale?
5: The ranch does, Dave, but half the cattle are yours and part of the bank account. Also, you have a job just as long as you want one.
0: Thanks, Dale.
5: Roy, I don't know how I'm ever going to thank you and Gabby for what you did for me.
2: Oh, shucks, you want nothing, Dale.
1: Why, of course not. For my part, you can sing a duet with me once in a while. Do that, Dale, and we'll just call her square.
2: What you blushing about, Roy?
1: I'm not blushing.
2: Now you buckaroos know how come Dale is operating the Circle E Ranch next door to Roy's Double R Bar in Paradise Valley. Roy wasn't fooling about singing them duets. That boy Jeff loves to sing. And the whole kit and caboodle of us got a song for you right now. Roy, Dale, the writers, the Purple Sage, everybody. And it goes like this.

0: And now, friends, here is a personal message from Roy.
1: Today is a big moment in my life, folks, believe me. My people brought me up on Quaker Oats, so I'm mighty proud that we're teaming up together. I'm going to be sort of the Quaker Oats ambassador to your house. And I'm suggesting that you eat Quaker Oats, because I know it's mighty good eating and mighty good for you. So from now on, when you think of Roy Rogers, you're going to think of Quaker Oats. And now to all of you, from all of us, goodbye, good luck, and may the good Lord take a liking to you.

Wakerup, the giant of the serials, presents the Roy Rogers Show each week at this same hour with the writers of the Purple Sage, Dale Evans, Gabby Hayes, and the king of the cowboys himself, Republic Pictures' great star in person, Roy Rogers.

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1: And ladies, for a happy eating Sunday supper, treat the whole family to my lightest of dream Aunt Jemima pancakes. 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
0: Make it an Aunt Jemima pancake supper tonight. Republic's latest Roy Rogers picture is Nighttime in Nevada. Gabby Hayes may now be seen in RKO's Return of the Batman. This is Art Ballinger speaking for Quaker Oats, the giant of the cereals.

When the circus comes to Madison Square Garden, the kids of New York take over. 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

0: Yes, Circus Day belongs to the kids. And Helen, I don't know about you, but when that band begins to play and the clowns and acrobats start their acts, well, I feel just like a kid myself.
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0: Well, you doll. 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

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I'm going to play for you several concert favorites of mine, which I hope you will enjoy. It gives me a great deal of pleasure to make this V disc.

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The seals and haddock get acrobatic when she plays on her chromatic. 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

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A big fat turtle whose name was Myrtle shook and shivered till she broke her girdle. The whale has swallowed Jonah, yelled across the bay. I'll open up my mouth and let you out today to hear Veronica play her harmonica down on the pier of Santa Monica. Two happy sturgeons whose hats were merging were married when her wedding march was surging. These sturgeon had some little ones with eyes of blue who taught a school of eels and kipped at herring too to play harmonica with our Veronica.

fiery horse with the speed of light, a cloud of dust, and a hearty, hi-yo, Silver, the Lone Ranger.

0: With his faithful Indian companion Tonto, the masked rider of the plains led the fight for law and order in the early western United States. The stories of his strength and courage, his daring and resourcefulness, have come down to us through the generations, and nowhere in the pages of history can one find a greater champion of justice. Return with us now to those thrilling days of yesteryear. From out of the past come the thundering hoofbeats of the great horse Silver. The Lone Ranger rides again.
1: Come on, Silver! There's danger on the trail ahead! Hi-yo, Silver! Hi!
0: Deep in a valley where not long before Indians wearing war paint had carried death and destruction to the settlers, stood a tall figure who wore a white hat and a black mask. Beside him knelt a grave-faced Indian dressed in buckskin. Their eyes were fastened on footprints in the ground.
2: How many men would you say passed here, Tonto?
3: Maybe 15. 20 men make tracks.
2: This water hole's a long way from the Apache village. What do you suppose they were doing here?
3: You think them fellers Injuns?
2: These footprints were made by moccasins, Kemosabe.
3: That's right.
2: Moccasins mean Indians. The nearest village is more than 25 miles from here. That means the Apaches have broken their pact with the ranchers. After the government troops put down the last uprising, the Apaches were given certain land for their own. Land where the ranchers couldn't go.
3: Land plenty good for cattle, plenty of water?
2: Yes, Tonto. Good fertile soil in which they could live in security and comfort. Apaches agreed to remain on their land if the ranchers didn't trouble them.
3: You think Injuns break agreement, huh?
2: I hope not. If they have, it may mean another border war.
3: Injuns not break pact.
2: No?
3: Injuns not leave land. Them not prints of Injuns.
2: Tonto, you mean that men wearing Indian clothes made those footprints?
3: When white man walk, him turn toe out. Injun turn toe in.
2: Yes, the toes of these prints are pointing out.
3: That's right.
2: Why would a band of men masquerade as Indians?
3: Me not know.
2: No, I, Kemosabe. But unless they're stopped, they'll stir up trouble between the ranchers and the Apaches.
3: And what we do?
2: Well, White Cloud, the Apache's chief, is a friend of yours. Perhaps he can give us a clue to this masquerade. At any rate, he must be warned.
4: Here, Silver.
3: Here, Scout.
2: Easy, big fella. We'd better hurry, Tonto. Trouble may be on the way.
3: Get him up, Scout.
4: Come on, Silver.
0: Masked man and his Indian friend rode toward the Apache village. Several ranchers gathered before the sheriff's office in Valley City.
5: I tell you, boys, it was Indians.
6: Sure it was Indians. Yeah,
7: Black is right, boys. He showed me where they left their moccasin prints at the waterhole.
8: How many were there?
5: Whole band of them.
7: What I can't figure is what they're doing so close to town.
8: Yeah, thought they agreed to stay in their own land.
7: Ain't nobody been over there disturbing the Redskins, has there, Blackie?
5: I don't know.
8: We might have known them Injuns wouldn't stick to the agreement we signed.
5: They looked like they meant trouble, boys. They were acting careful not to let anyone see them.
7: Say, what do you suppose stirred them Redskins up?
5: Them Injuns don't need stirring up. It's in their blood. Reckon they left their own land just to see what mischief they could get into, the doggone coyotes.
8: Yeah, well, I reckon you're right, Blackie.
5: Maze Martin rode over to the Apache village to see if he could spot the trouble.
7: That ain't so smart, Blackie. If Maze went looking for trouble, he's liable to get it.
5: Now, hold on, boys. He's doing it in your interests. Them Redskins are on the warpath.
8: Maze is riding this way now.
5: What'd you find out, Mace?
8: Yeah. Tell us about them blasted Redskins, Mace. They going on the warpath?
7: You didn't go into the Injun village, did you, Mace?
9: You think of what my scalp lifted? I just rode up on the hill and looked around. If there's going to be trouble with them, I don't want to start it.
5: What's itching them critters, Mace?
9: Well, from what I could see, they're hungry.
7: Hungry?
8: Yeah. They've got plenty of beef on their land.
9: You mean they had?
7: What do you mean by that, Mace?
9: Well, most of the Injun's cattle had disappeared.
7: Disappeared?
9: Yeah. Well, I couldn't see hide nor hair of them anywhere. Just a few scrawny steers resting around the water hole.
7: That's bad.
8: Yeah. No telling what them Redskins will do now. Maybe they think we stole them.
5: That means they'll be raiding our cattle.
7: Maybe that's what that band of Apaches you saw was planning on, Blackie.
9: Yeah, they're hungry enough to do anything to get food.
8: Now, we'd better get back to our ranches and keep our eyes peeled for them Injuns, boys. Looks like they're going to make trouble.
7: Guess you're right, Seth. Let's go, boys. Come on.
5: Mace.
9: Huh?
5: Yeah? We put it over.
9: Not quite, Blackie.
5: What do you mean?
9: Jeff Carson wasn't in that crowd, and he's got the biggest herd of longhorns in the state.
5: Yeah, that's right.
9: We'll ride out to his ranch now and make sure he hears about the likelihood of the Injuns rustling cattle just the same as the others.
5: And, incidentally, learning where the old codger stations his guards on the herd. Huh, mate?
9: Right, Blackie.
5: It's a slick scheme, Mace. Dressing like Injuns so the Apaches will take the rap for cattle rustling while we take the cash. Come on, get up there.

0: Racing through the valley, the Lone Ranger riding his powerful white stallion, and Tonto astride his sturdy paint, climbed the rocky mountain which separated the rancher's land from the Apaches. At last, they looked down on the rich green plain and the Indians' village.
1: Well, this is Indian territory now, Tonto.
2: As
1: soon as the horses got their second wind, we'll ride to the village.
2: Okay, Masabi. You look there.
1: Yes, that's strange. The cattle around the water hole are all lying on their sides.
2: And if he's sick, huh?
1: I'm afraid it's even worse, Tonto. Those steers are lying perfectly still.
2: Come on, Silver.
3: Get him out to scout.

0: My suspicion was right, Tonto. These steers are dead. I'm going to test the water. Just as I thought. This water hole has been poisoned.
1: Oh, that's plenty bad.
0: Must have killed many more steers besides these, Tonto. Look how thin the herd is. This water has been pure for years. There's no way it could be poisoned. Unless...
1: What you think?
0: Unless men poisoned it.
1: That's right.
0: Listen.
1: Apaches beat war drums.
0: What does that rhythm mean, Tonto?
1: Mean White Cloud hold war council.
0: War council?
1: Ah.
0: Then White Cloud must suspect the ranchers of poisoning the water.
1: And that mean war.
0: Yes, Tonto. If the Apaches break the agreement by leaving their land, there certainly will be trouble.
1: Now, what we do?
0: We'll go to that war council, Kemosabe. We've got to prevent White Cloud from attacking the ranchers.
2: Mace and Blackie talked with Jeff Carson at the latter's Bar Q Ranch while their eyes flickered greedily over his huge herd.
3: Sure, the Indians broke the treaty, eh?
4: They didn't know, Mr. Carson. We saw a band of Redskins just out of town. They was riding in the direction of your ranch.
3: Where ranch?
5: Well, we figured they planned to rustle some of your herd, Mr. Carson, to make up for the cattle they lost.
3: What makes you think they'll come here?
4: Your ranch is the biggest in the state.
3: Yes, even coyotes. If they come near the Bar Q, I'll give them a present they won't forget.
5: What can you do? You ain't got so many guards as you might have, Mr.
3: Yeah, maybe you ain't got many, Blackie, but I got them well placed. Now that I know they're coming, I'll be ready with a welcoming party.
5: They'll probably come in from the north, Mr. Carson.
3: That's what I figured. If they come at all, they'll come in there.
4: You mean you'll put all your men on that side?
3: Well, most of them, Blackie.
5: Well, what'll you do about the rest of the range?
3: Well, I figure Hank and Drury can hold down the east side. Be a cinch for Trigger to guard the side along Manfrey's line.
4: That still leaves one side unguarded, Mr. Carson.
5: Yeah, the side facing town.
4: What are you planning to do about there?
3: Well, who's going to be fool enough to place himself between my ranch buildings and the sheriff's men in town?
4: I guess you're right, Mr. Carson.
3: But as long as you're concerned about it, Blackie, just to be on the safe side, I'll put old Mac along there.
5: Old Mac?
3: Well, he can still ride a horse and fire a gun enough to scare off some Redskins.
5: Yeah, that's so, Mr. Carson.
3: And what's more, I got things arranged so I'll not only keep my cattle, but capture any rustler that puts foot on my ranch. Especially Injuns.
5: Yeah?
3: You see, my men have orders not to show themselves till the rustlers get on my land. And the boys can surround the critters and rope them easy.
5: Well, that ought to work.
3: It's a cinch, too.
4: I guess you'll teach them Injuns a lesson, Mr. Carson.
3: Yeah, I guess I will at that, Blackie. Well, I got to tell the boys. Thanks for the news.
5: No, don't mention it, Mr. Carson. Get up there.
4: Come on, get up. We found out what we wanted to know, Mace.
5: We'll get the gang and then rustle them steers tonight.
4: And the only moss on that'll be posted to stop us be old Mac.
5: Say, sure would like to see Carson's face when he finds out Redskin sneaked a whole herd of cattle right out from under his nose.
4: Get up.

0: In the center of a circle of squatting, hostile Indians stood the Lone Ranger and Tonto near the council fire. Finally, White Cloud, the Apache's wise old chief, spoke.
1: What white stranger want here?
2: White Cloud, I've come to ask you and your braves to keep peace with the ranchers.
3: Ranchers break agreement, not want peace.
4: Same want war.
2: Oh, wait! The ranchers did not poison the water hole.
1: White stranger, friend of ranchers. Speak with forked tongue.
2: Yes, I am the friend of the ranchers. But I'm equally the friend of the Apaches.
5: Many cattle die by poison water. Some braves die, too.
2: You mean Indians have been poisoned from drinking the same water?
4: Now we make war on ranchers.
2: No, wait! White Cloud, I speak the truth when I say the ranchers did not poison the water. I have reason to believe it was done by men masquerading as Indians.
1: White stranger, wear black false face. Speak with false tongue.
2: No. The Apaches have a saying, White Cloud, that a false tongue betrays a false heart, a heart which quakes with fear.
1: Is that right?
2: If I prove to you that my heart is brave, would you believe that my tongue speaks true?
1: What do you mean?
2: 40 feet from me is a post. In front of it, Tonto will toss a feather. I will pin the floating feather to the post by hurling this knife.
5: White stranger, he big fool.
1: Or maybe he big brave.
2: You agree, White Cloud?
1: What if white stranger fails?
2: If I fail, I'm your prisoner. Do with as you like.
1: White Cloud, give him word.
2: All right, Tonto. Ready, Kimosabe?
6: I'm ready.
2: All right.
7: Now.
4: Paleface, throw knife at speed of light. Eye of lynx.
5: Knife pin feather to post.
1: White changers, keep big chief. What do you ask of White Cloud?
2: All I ask, White Cloud, is that you give Tonto and me time to capture the outlaws who poisoned the waterhole.
1: Many cattle die. My people hungry. White Cloud give till tomorrow sundown. Then Apache go on warpath.
2: Until sundown, then.
8: Here, Silver. Yes,
9: Count.
2: Easy, big fella. Ready, Tonto?
9: Be ready.
8: Come on, Silver.
9: Get him up, Scouts.
8: Are you Silver? Hi!

0: Now to continue our story. That night, Jeff Carson was convinced that if Indians raided his cattle, his plans for guarding the herd would not only prevent the theft of the stock, but would capture the rustlers as well.
1: Slim, where are you?
2: I'm over here, boss.
1: Any sign of them redskins yet?
2: No, not yet, Mr. Carson. Everything's been quiet around here.
1: You don't think they'd try the other side, do you?
2: Well, I don't reckon so, boss.
1: We should come ahead if they're coming and get it over with. Seems like we've been waiting for them redskins most of the night.
2: Yeah.
1: You know, the north side is a logical place for them to try.
2: Boss, listen. Someone coming now.
1: It's in a hurry, too.
2: You don't suppose it's them redskins, do you, boss? If it is, I better...
1: It couldn't be, Slim. Maybe one horse coming. Who is it?
3: Oh, boy.
1: Is that you, Connie?
3: Yeah.
1: Hey, what's up?
3: Boss, old Mac did meet me at the corner like he was supposed to.
1: What's wrong?
3: I don't know, but something must be.
2: Maybe he fell asleep, boss.
1: He might have at that, Slim. Old Mac's not as young as he used to be.
3: That was a gunshot, boss.
1: Yeah, where'd it come from?
3: Over in old Mac's direction.
2: Maybe it's the engines.
1: Well, don't stand there gawking, Slim. Get a moving on.
3: Come on, Slim. Let's go.
2: What about this here north side?
1: Never mind,
2: boss.
1: About that. Come on.
3: Come on. Get up there.
1: Get up there.
3: Get
1: up there. Get up there.
2: Sounds like old Max found himself in a mess of trouble.
3: Show it up.
1: Never mind the gab, just ride.
3: Get up, boy.
1: Get up there.
2: Well, they're rustling the cattle, boss.
1: Yeah, they won't get far.
3: Come on, horse.
2: Get up. Sounds like they're over there, near the corral.
1: Yeah, they came in the side facing town.
3: Yeah, the side was just old Mac on top.
2: They're going fast.
3: You can't hardly see
1: hurry,
3: them.
1: Get after them.
2: There's something ahead on the ground.
3: Looks like a man.
1: Engine?
2: You can't tell you, boss.
3: It looks like old Mac. Oh, boy.
1: There. It is Mac. Oh, there. Mac.
2: Mac, you hurt?
3: Boss, he's dead.
1: Dead? I can't be. Mac! I bless their ornery hides. They'll pay for this, the yellow-livered coyotes.
2: They're getting away, boy.
1: After them.
3: It was the engines, all right. I saw them.
1: I'll get them for this, mark my words.
2: Come on, boy.
1: Get up there.
3: Come on. They weren't that way, boss.
2: You can still see the dust.
1: They're traveling fast, too. We're gaining on them.
2: Faster, horse. Faster.
3: You can see them now, boss.
1: Let's shoot at them.
2: They're getting away.
1: Don't let them.
3: No use, boss. They're going out of range.
2: Hell, we'll never catch them. Now.
1: We'll catch them. We'll track them in the morning, thieving polecats.

0: Early the next day, from their camp in a clearing in the woods, the Lone Ranger and Tonto heard the sound of several horsemen.
1: That's a posse, Tonto.
2: Ah, and them ride with plenty gun.
1: That posse can be heading only one place, the Indian village.
2: Ah.
1: I'm going to talk to them and find out what's happened. You ride to White Cloud. Warn him of the ranchers coming and remind him of his pledge not to make war until sundown.
2: Ah, here, Scout.
1: Wait for me at the Indian waterhole.
2: Tonto savvy. Get him up, Scout.
3: Here, Silver.
1: Easy, big fella. Well, Silver, old boy, I don't know what we can do to stall that posse. We've got to keep them from attacking the Indians and breaking the peace. Come on, big fella.
3: Hold up there. I want to talk to you men. Hold, Silver. Hold, boy. Hold.
1: Is this the sheriff's posse?
4: Good, eight. I take care of my own quarrels.
1: Who are you?
4: And I'm asking you the same question, mister. What's the idea of that mask?
1: There's a pact that forbids trespassing on Indian territory. Is that where you're going?
4: It sure is. Them redskins broke the pact when they stole my cattle last night.
1: What? Stole your cattle?
4: That's right, mister. I'm Jeff Carson, the Bar Q Ranch. These are my waddies. One of my men was shot. Them Indians done it.
5: Yeah, and we're aiming to square things.
6: Yeah. And in case they're friends of yours, mister, don't let your fingers hang so too close to them six guns.
1: Carson, who told you the Indians stole your cattle?
4: We seen them. We waited until this morning to track them. The varmint's trail is heading straight for the village.
5: I reckon they're aiming to replace the steers that disappeared with the ones they stole.
1: You saw the tracks of these men?
4: Sure enough. Unshod horses, moccasins' feet.
1: Why would the men dismount and leave footprints?
4: I don't know.
1: What reason would rustlers have for dismounting from their horses?
4: Well, that don't make no difference, stranger. Now just stand aside
6: and let... Fast, mister, or you'll be stopping a slug.
1: Isn't it possible, Carson, that outlaws stole your cattle?
4: In moccasins?
1: Yes, in moccasins and dressed as Indians. To deceive you into blaming the Apaches.
4: Maybe, but I ain't counting on it.
1: That's why those men dismounted and left tracks. They wanted you to blame the Indians.
5: Stand aside, mister.
1: Now, wait.
4: Now, get out of the way or we'll gun you down.
1: Carson, most of the Indians' cattle has been poisoned. They suspect the ranchers.
4: What's it?
1: White Cloud, the Apache's chief, has promised me not to break the peace treaty before sundown. They give me a chance to capture the outlaws.
4: You mean...
1: Yes, I want your word not to break the agreement by trespassing on Indian territory until sundown.
6: It's a trick, Mr. Carson.
1: And there's a clearing in the woods. You can camp there.
4: Well, I don't know. I helped draw up that pact. I wouldn't want to be the first to break it.
5: Well, the cattle's probably at the village now.
1: If that's true, both the Indians and the cattle will still be there at sundown.
4: He's right, boys. Well, you have my word, stranger. We'll camp in the clearing until sundown.
1: Good. Until sundown. Come on, Silver.

0: urging his great white stallion ahead, the masked man rode to meet Tonto at the Indian waterhole.
1: Oh, Silver! Oh, big fella! Whoa! Tonto, the posse claims Indians stole cattle from them last night. They promised not to enter the village until sundown.
2: Oh, that bad. Indians got cattle here.
1: They have? Where did they get them?
2: Get cattle from fellas who sell them.
1: They bought the steers?
2: Ah.
1: What brand?
2: Carson brand.
1: Bought them. They'll never make the posse believe that, Tonto. That's enough evidence to start a range war.
2: And what we do?
1: We'll ride to the village and borrow some of White Cloud's braves. Then we'll trail the men who sold the cattle. We must be back with the proof before sundown. Come on, Silver.
2: Get him up, Scout.
3: Well, Silver! Silver!

0: Half day's journey from the Apache's village, a band of outlaws rode leisurely along a dusty trail. At their head were Blackie and Mace.
1: Hey, what do you find so funny, Blackie?
2: The way we rustled them steers right out from under Jeff Carson's nose and sold them to the engines.
1: We sure sold a lot of them.
2: Yeah. Now we'll move on to the next engine village and repeat the same trick.
1: I reckon by now that the ranchers and the engines are shooting it out to see who owns the cattle, huh?
2: Hey, who's that coming?
1: I don't know, but they're coming mighty fast.
2: Why, it's engines.
1: It's a masked man leading them.
3: Come on, boys, ride!
1: Get up there! Get up there! Get up there! Get up there! They're gaining on us!
3: Shoot it out!
1: The masked man.
3: I got him in my gun sights. Oh, my hand.
1: I'm getting out of here.
3: Look out, he's throwing a rope.
1: Hey!
4: Oh, Silver, hold me for the bow.
1: Hey, you dragged me off my horse.
2: What do you want with us, stranger?
5: I want you and your gang for cattle rustling and trying to start a range war. Hey, these two on their horses, Tonto.
6: Tonto Sandy.
5: We let the Braves take care of the rest of the gang. Got to get these men back to the Indians' village before the Apaches and the posse begin fighting. All right, you two, get moving.
2: Get up,
1: get
2: him
1: out of town.
5: Come on, Silver.

0: sun was sinking in the west when the Lone Ranger and Tonto, herding their sullen prisoners before them, met with White Cloud and Jeff Carson for a showdown.
1: Oh, Silver,
2: hold it. Hey,
3: what are they being held prisoners for?
4: Them men sell cattle to Indians.
5: Oh, it's a lie, Mr. Carson.
6: Mr. Carson, these men dressed as Indians and stole your cattle. Then sold the steers to the Apaches.
7: No, it's a frame-up.
8: Well, you still got to prove your point, stranger.
6: You want proof that they're outlaws?
4: White Cloud want proof, too.
6: Tonto, is there water in your canteen? Mine's dry.
4: Can I have a drink of that water? I've been swallowing dust all day.
6: Sure. Here's water, Blackie. Take a big drink.
4: Oh, thanks. Oh, throat was so dry I could hardly...
9: Hey, Gabe, give me a crack at that canteen.
6: Certainly, Mace. Here.
9: Thanks. Sure feels good.
6: This water was taken from the Indian water hole. Aren't you afraid of being poisoned?
4: No, that poison wouldn't last more than a couple of days.
6: I thought arsenic poisoned water longer.
4: Arsenic?
7: Blackie, you fool, you've been drinking arsenic.
4: No, it can't be.
7: No, you said it was...
4: Shut up, you fool.
6: What did you use to poison the water, Blackie?
7: Well, if it was arsenic, we're dying. Get a doctor.
6: It wasn't arsenic, Mace. You betrayed yourself that time.
4: Well, you tricked us.
6: You drank that water because you poisoned it. And knew that by now the water was pure again.
7: No, it's a lie.
6: You poisoned the water so the Indians would be short of beef. Would have to buy the stolen cattle you brought them.
4: Them got cash in pocket.
6: You knew Carson's men would raid the village when they suspected the Indians of stealing their cattle. There'd be no time for explanations tracing the theft to you. There'd be war.
8: You low-down coyotes, is that true?
4: No, Mr. Carson.
8: Let's search him.
6: Here's the money these men had, Carson. Now, the Indians need cattle, and they've paid for them.
8: They can keep them, stranger. If it hadn't been for you and your Indian friend, the pact between the ranchers and the Apaches would have gone up in gun smoke. Hey, White Cloud?
4: That right.
8: Here's a hangman's noose waiting for you, too, for killing old Mac.
4: Oh, it was Mace's idea, not mine.
7: No, you lie, Blackie. You thought of it from the first.
8: Shut up! Stranger, where he's gone?
4: White stranger ride white horse with speed of light.

fiery horse with the speed of light, a cloud of dust, and a hearty, hi-yo, Silver, the Lone Ranger.

0: With his faithful Indian companion Tonto, the masked rider of the plains led the fight for law and order in the early western United States. The stories of his strength and courage, his daring and resourcefulness have come down to us through the generations. And nowhere in the pages of history can one find a greater champion of justice. Return with us now to those thrilling days of yesteryear. From out of the past come the thundering hoofbeats of the great horse Silver. The Lone Ranger rides again.
1: Come on, Silver. There's danger on the trail ahead. I'm Silver.
0: The desert sun that streamed into the yard of the territorial prison was molten and glassy. It threw a blinding glare into the eyes of Jeff Thompson, who worked with a group of prisoners repairing a section of broken wall.
2: All right, you jailbirds, get to work.
3: Water. Please, a drink of water.
2: Shut up. I've got more to do than fetch water for a bunch of cons. Get to work.
0: Jeff didn't ask the prison guard for water. Not that he didn't want it. He would have bartered his soul for a drink. But he knew that asking was useless. Prisons like this were meant to break men, not help them. Even though a man had been convicted on false evidence. But it would take more than livid heat and back-shattering work to break Jeff Thompson. He was a small man of middle age with tight lips that rarely smiled. Cloudy gray eyes screened thoughts that were never spoken, plans of escape that would someday be fulfilled. Most of these plans hinged on a Colt 45 that was well hidden under the mattress in his cell. Although he didn't know it, at this very moment in the warden's office, a visitor was asking for him. Visitors were the exception, not the rule, at the territorial prison. So Jeff was as surprised as the guard who brought the message.
2: Hey, Thompson. Somebody to see you in the office.
4: What do you mean? Warden?
2: Somebody from outside.
4: I don't know anything.
2: Warden says for you to come in, so get moving. Right in here. He's waiting for you.
4: Thanks.
2: And don't try any shenanigans. I'll be right outside the door.
5: Hello, Jeff.
4: Oh, it's you.
5: Aren't you glad to see me?
4: No.
5: First time I ever heard of a prisoner who didn't want to see his lawyer.
4: Being a prisoner hasn't changed my mind about you, Harvey.
5: Ah, Jeff, there's no call for you to feel that way. I did the best I could for him. The cards were stacked against us, that's all.
4: Fake evidence, perjured witnesses.
5: I did the best I could.
4: What are you doing here, Harvey? What do you want with me?
5: Nothing much. I just happened to run across a newspaper from up north. Thought you might be interested in.
4: What is it?
5: Newspaper from Shale Town, Montana.
4: Montana? Here, let me see it.
5: Can't do that, Jeff. Against prison rules. But I'll read you a little item here on the front page.
4: Go on, read it.
5: It's the Shale Town News. Listen. John P. Cartwright, prominent rancher and mining man of Shale Town, passed away yesterday morning.
4: Cartwright. Dead.
5: Yeah. I figured it would be news you'd like to hear.
4: Does it say any more?
5: Sure. Says the Cartwright estate, consisting principally of rangeland and a gold mine in the Trinity Basin, will undoubtedly pass to Mr. Nathan Black, as there are no Cartwright heirs.
4: So Black is finally going to get what he's been trying to steal for the past 16 years.
5: Now, wait a minute, Jeff. Nate Black has a moral and legal right to the Cartwright place. Hasn't he been the old man's range boss and mine foreman?
4: Black's a crook and you know it.
5: He's my client.
4: That's the same thing.
5: Well, anyway, Nate gets the ranch and the mine because nobody's ever seen hiding their hair of the Cartwright kid since he disappeared over 16 years ago. You don't know anything about that, do you?
4: Why should I?
5: No reason.
4: You came down here to talk, Harvey. What is it?
5: No, I just came down.
4: Talk or I'm going back to work.
5: All right. Nate Black figures that someday you'll be getting out of here.
4: Not for 10 years.
5: And he thought maybe you'd like to come back to Montana.
4: What's the matter? Pay dirt petered out in a Cartwright mine? He figures I know where the new load is?
5: Well, to tell the truth, that is one of the reasons. The mine has petered out. For the past 2 months, we haven't panned anything but a lot of blue pebbles.
4: What?
5: Nothing but a lot of worthless blue pebbles, no gold.
4: Oh, if I was only out of here.
5: That's the spirit. We thought you'd feel that way.
4: Yeah, it doesn't do me any good.
5: Oh, yes, it does. Jeff, you're busting out of here tonight.
4: How?
5: I bought off a guard. You'll open up your cell at midnight. You'll find a rope hanging over the wall where you were working today.
4: I better get away.
5: We'll be waiting for you outside the wall.
4: All right.
5: By the way, you don't have a gun, do you?
4: Why, I got... No. No, of course not.
5: The guard will slip you one. Understand?
4: I understand.
6: All right. Time's up.
5: Well, goodbye, Jeff. I'll see you some other time.
4: I'm sure you will, Harvey.
0: At midnight, the door to Jeff Thompson's cell was unlocked from the outside, and a guard pressed a gun into his hand. His own gun, the one he had kept hidden for so long, was now beneath his shirt. As he slunk out a side door of the prison and hurried toward the wall, Jeff was worried. It was all too easy to be real. Yet there was the rope, just as Harvey had promised it. Hand over hand, he climbed the rough stone barricade and poised a moment at the top to catch his breath. Then he jumped into total darkness.
2: Jeff.
4: Right here, Harvey.
2: There he is, guard. Right that open space. He's got them together.
4: Who are you?
2: Him. He's an escaped prisoner. I'm in him.
0: Jeff turned quickly, gun in hand. He pressed the trigger. In a flash, he realized the frame-up. They had purposely given him an empty gun. He reached for his own pistol, the one he knew was loaded.
2: Plug him before he gets away.
4: Yeah. No, you won't.
2: Oh. I am going to get
4: him. Reach, Harvey, or I'll blow that lion head of yours into a million pieces.
2: Listen, Jeff.
4: Shut up. You double-crossing scum. So the idea was to blast me, huh?
2: You don't understand, Jeff.
4: I understand that Nathan Black must be mighty scared of me or what I know. How much did he pay you to frame this killer? Black. How much?
2: $100.
4: Give it to me.
2: Yeah. It's in gold.
4: I'll give it back to Black. In lead.
2: Jeff, I've always...
4: And here's your share. I should kill you. But I've got more important things to do.
0: Not far from the walls of the territorial prison, two men were seated on their haunches beside an open campfire. One of them was tall and lean. He wore a black mask. The other was a grave-faced Indian. The Lone Ranger spoke to Tonto.
7: That sounded like gunfire a few minutes ago.
8: Ah.
7: As soon as we finish supper,
4: first
7: we'll go...
4: First 20 of the moves will get his spine split with a bullet.
2: Black.
4: How much?
2: $100.
4: Give it to me.
2: Yeah. It's in gold.
4: Now give it back to Black. In lead.
2: Jeff, I've always...
4: And here's your share. I should kill you. But I've got more important things to do.
0: Not far from the walls of the territorial prison, two men were seated on their haunches beside an open campfire. One of them was tall and lean. He wore a black mask. The other was a grave-faced Indian. The Lone Ranger spoke to Tonto.
7: That sounded like gunfire a few minutes ago.
8: Ah.
7: As soon as we finish...

0: few minutes ago.
1: Ah.
0: As soon as we finish supper, we'll go...
2: First way the moves will get his spine split with a bullet.
0: He's behind us, Tonto. Don't move.
1: Ah.
2: That's good advice, stranger. Now stand up, both of you.
0: Yes?
2: Put your hands in the air and turn around.
0: We haven't much choice.
2: Masked man and Injun. Outlaws, eh?
0: What do you think?
2: Well, I guess I'm in the right company. I just busted out of prison.
0: I guessed as much.
2: But I'm not in the prod. The only reason I made the break was to stop a gang of crooks from cheating an innocent kid.
0: Well, if you'll tell me what
2: you... Keep him up. Don't drop your hands.
0: All right. What do you want?
2: All I need from you two hombres is a good horse. One that can travel fast.
0: We only have two horses.
2: One's enough for me. I'll ride the paint over there.
0: That's strange. I'd never take you for a horse thief.
2: I'm not stealing your cayuse, just borrowing it. I'll ride till he's winded and then pick up another one.
0: Do you mind telling us which way you're heading?
2: No, I guess I'd better take them shooting irons of yours, too, just to play safe. Throw them down, kick them over this way. Careful now, no tricks. That's better. I'm not going to keep them. You'll find them in the saddlebags in the paint. Call your cayuse over here.
0: Call him, Tata.
1: Here, Scout.
2: Right smart-looking pony. Well, gents, I'm mighty grateful to you. If you happen to mosey along my trail, you might find this critter along about sunup. Get up, horse. Get up, man. Get up.
1: We ride, Silver. Catch Crook.
0: Yes, Tonto.
3: Here, Silver.
0: Easy, big fella. Unless I'm mistaken, there's more than one crook to be caught.
1: Be ready.
3: Come on, Silver.
4: For hours, the Lone Ranger and Tonto, riding double on Silver, trailed Jeff Thompson, the outlaw. About an hour after sunrise, they reached the outskirts of a small town. Tonto was the first to sight what they were looking for.
1: There, Scout. Him wait.
3: You're right, Tonto. Oh, Silver, whoa, boy, whoa.
1: Scout plenty tired. That hard ride.
0: They're both tired, Tonto. We'll stop here for a few hours and hit the trail again.
1: Kemosabe.
0: Yeah?
1: Don't leave guns. They here in saddlebag.
0: Yes, he kept his promise. That's what puzzles me, Tonto. We're going to follow him no matter how far north he goes.
4: It was almost a week later that Jeff Thompson rode into the corral on a small ranch in northern Wyoming.
3: Whoa, whoa, boy, whoa there.
4: He was dead tired from many hours on the trail, but his eyes brightened when he saw a tall young cowpuncher hurrying toward the corral to greet him.
5: Paul, where'd you come from?
2: South, down the territory.
5: Paul, I had a letter from you. You said you'd gone to South America or someplace like that. You might be gone a long time.
2: Yes, son, I know. That wasn't the truth.
5: Not that... What do you mean?
2: Anybody in the bunkhouse?
5: Well, no,
2: let's go in there. I've got a lot of things to tell you.
5: Well, what is it, Pa?
2: Well, to start with, Tommy, I want to tell you a story about an old cowpoke who was working on a spread up in Montana about 16 years ago.
5: Well, who was he?
2: I'll get to that. This fellow wasn't very smart. Oh, he knew plenty about cattle and mining, but not much about human nature.
5: Well, I don't understand, Pa.
2: One day he had a fight with his boss. So for revenge, he kidnapped the boss's motherless kid and hightailed it.
5: Kidnapped a baby?
2: Yeah.
5: Well, who was this man, Pa?
2: Me.
5: You mean you're...
2: I sure ain't proud of what I've done. The scheme kind of backfired on me anyway. I thought I was hurting my ex-boss. But right from the first, I raised the kid, and the little jigger kind of got a hold of my heart. He called me Pa. I called him son.
5: Well, but I'm the only... You mean I'm that kid?
2: Yes, son. You're that kid.
5: Well, then, who's my real father?
2: Your real pa's dead, Tommy. Died last week on his ranch in Montana.
5: What was his name?
2: Cartwright. John Cartwright. That's your right name, too.
5: Oh, I don't care about that. You're the only pa I've ever known. I don't want to change.
2: You don't understand, Tommy. I've been in territorial prison down south. I busted out as soon as I heard that Cartwright was dead. There's a ranch and a played-out gold mine in Montana that are rightfully yours.
5: Oh, I don't want them. I'd rather be with you.
2: But, Tommy, the only reason I broke out of jail was to square things with you. You've got to go up there and claim what's yours. You see, I know something about that Cartwright mine that nobody
5: hey,
2: else...
5: Listen, somebody's coming.
2: Must be that mask outlaw and Injun. They've been

0: trailing me for days.
1: Who are they?
0: I don't know, but I do know nobody's going to stop me from taking you back to Montana.
1: What do we do?
0: Just keep quiet. They'll see my horse outside, and they'll come in here. The minute they open the door, I'll start to blast with Lynn.
1: No, Pa, that's murder.
0: I started this show, and I'm going to finish it.
2: Oh, Scout.
3: There's horses here, but he's nowhere in sight. Let's try the bunkhouse.
4: Me wait?
3: No, Tonto. I think we've finally reached the end of the trail. Come on.
5: The curtain falls on the first act of our Lone Ranger drama. Before the next exciting scenes, please permit us to pause for just a few moments.

0: Now to continue our story. Unaware that Jeff Thompson was waiting inside the bunkhouse with leveled guns, the Lone Ranger and Tonto walked quickly toward the door.
1: This is the only place he can be. Oh, wait a minute, Tonto. We don't know what's behind this door. It's best to play safe. Down on our knees, and I'll push the door in.
2: Yeah.
1: Keep your gun ready. Keep them covered, Tonto.
2: Let me do it.
1: You were trying to kill me, so you shot too high.
3: How'd I know you'd come crawling into your hands and knees?
1: You didn't know. That's why you failed.
4: What do you want?
1: I think I'm the one to ask questions. This man held us up, stole one of our horses.
3: I didn't steal. I left your horse where you could find it.
1: Very true. But you escaped from territorial prison.
3: Are you a lawman?
1: No.
3: Then what do you care?
1: You also tried to kill me just now. That is my business.
3: Look here, stranger. I ain't...
1: You're going to talk, and talk fast.
3: All right. I'll tell you what it's all about. My name is Jeff Thompson. The boy here is Tommy. Tommy Cartwright.

0: what you say is the truth, all you want to do is prove that Tommy here is the legal heir to his father's mine and ranch.
1: Yeah. If I could do that, I'd be willing to go back to the territory and spend the rest of my life there.
0: How can you prove what you say?
1: It won't be easy. Nate Black is a tough hombre, and so's that shyster Harvey.
0: Well, that depends on how we handle it.
1: We?
2: You mean, stranger, you'll help Pa and me?
0: Come on, saddle your horses. We're all heading for Montana.

0: The vast spread of Trinity Basin wasn't considered good grazing land. It was made up mainly of broken country, crisscrossing coulees and rocky draws. Many years before, John Cartwright had homesteaded the upper part of it and tried to raise cattle. This hadn't been very successful, so he began placer mining for gold up near Jubilee Peak. But that venture, too, seemed doomed to failure, because everyone knew that long before the old man died, he had ceased to pan any pay dirt from the Cartwright mine. Nathan Black, who had apparently inherited the property, was convinced there was a secret ore vein someplace on the claim. The problem now was to find it.
1: All right, Harvey. Fetch another bucket of that sand and limestone. We'll run it through the rock here.
2: Yeah, it don't seem to be getting any place, Nate. We've washed almost a ton of this stuff. And not a speck of gold so far.
1: Dump it in here and shut up. Grab a hold. Help me lift this thing into the creek. I can't understand it. This stuff looks good, but it don't pan out.
2: It's no good, Nate. There's no gold within 100 miles of this place.
1: There's gotta be. Cartwright took it out of here.
2: That was a long time ago. Now it's played out.
1: Can't be. The old coot wouldn't have been so worried about the place if it was worthless.
2: See? Look at what's left. Nothing but a mess of blue pebbles.
1: Yeah.
2: I tell you, Nate.
1: Shut up. You can't tell me anything. You haven't done your part of this job yet.
2: What do you mean?
1: That hombre Jeff Thompson's got the Cartwright kid staked out someplace.
2: I don't believe it.
1: Well, I do. So you were going to have Thompson killed so he couldn't get to the kid.
2: I did, Fred.
1: All you did was make it easy for him to get out of prison.
2: Now
1: it's 10-1 he's on the prod, headed this way.
2: Jeff Thompson can't do anything.
1: He did plenty to you, unless you're lying.
2: But suppose the Cartwright kid is alive. He can't prove it.
1: He could come into Shale Town and raise an awful ruckus because I inherited this property.
2: You've got a ranch, ain't you? What do you care about this played-out place of mine? It ain't worth a powder to blow it up.
1: There's gold here someplace. I'm going to keep on panning till I find it.
2: You're loco. There's nothing in this pit but some blue gravel.
1: Listen, Harvey, I'll do the mining and you the law work. Which is more than you've done so far.
2: Now, Nate,
1: Shut up. I'm tired of listening to alibis. Come on up to the shack. It's getting too dark to wash any more sand.
2: There's no use talking like that, Nate.
1: Stop beefing. Let's go up to the shack.

0: few moments later, four horsemen rode through the fur-fringed jaws of Jubilee Pass. The Lone Ranger was in the lead. Jeff and Tommy followed, and Tonto brought up the rear. It was a bright moonlit night. Every rock and crag of the rugged country was outlined sharply against the flat valley that lay below. The masked man reined up suddenly and called a halt.
1: Well, is this the place, Jeff?
2: Yep, this is it.
1: How far is Shaletown?
2: About 20 miles, but the Cartwright Ranch is right below us, and the mine is just across that big ravine.
3: Where'll we find this Nathan Black?
2: The ranch, most likely. But I'd like to stop by the mine first. I want to tell Tommy a few things about it.
3: All right, lead the way.
2: Get up here.
4: Come on, get up. Get him up.

0: Four riders threaded their way through a rock-strewn ravine. At its upper end, they reached a small creek that seemed to come tumbling out of nowhere. In single file, they headed upstream until they broke into a level clearing that was bounded on the far side by a deep chasm. Jeff Thompson brought his pony to a halt. He dismounted quickly, and the others followed suit.
1: That's it, right over there.
2: What?
1: The mine, come on. See, this is it.
2: Why, it's nothing but an open pit.
1: Placer mine, Tommy.
3: Apparently somebody's been working it. There's a sluice box and rocker in the creek.
1: Nate. I'll bet Nate Black's been up here, and Harvey, too. If he ever got over that punch in the jaw I gave him.
3: Is this all there is to the mine? Aren't there any buildings?
1: Tool shack right across the canyon there.
3: Across the canyon? How do you get over there?
1: When Cartwright first staked this claim, I was working for him. He couldn't build a tool shed here because the creek floods over every spring. So he put it over there and swung a cable across.
3: How does it work?
1: Block and tackle and a bucket.
2: Does all this really belong to me, Pa?
1: Sure does, Tommy. We'll go into Shale Town and see old Judge Barnes. He drew up your dad's will. Judge will recognize you. He knew your Pa well.
3: How much gold has been taken out of here, Thompson?
1: Oh, not very much. I'd make a bet there hasn't been more than $200 panned here in the last 5 years.
3: $200. You broke jail, stole horses, tried to kill me, and risked your life to get here? That doesn't make sense.
1: There's something about this mine that I haven't told anybody. It's a secret only me and old John Cartwright knew about.
2: What is it, Pa?
1: Well, come over here to the sluice box. Hey, look at this box. A little bit different than most of them, you see.
2: I don't understand.
1: Hey, look down to the end. Those are iron riffles instead of wood or zinc.
2: What's that mean?
1: Well, it means that...
4: That's from the other side. The tool shed.
1: Black. Nate Black.
4: You better keep down.
5: That come from pass.
3: Is there any other way off this clearing?
1: Just the cable and the pass we came in.
3: And those are both covered. They're shooting over our heads now, but if they drop their fire, we're trapped.
1: Not as long as I can sling any lead with this .45.
3: Wait. You'll only show them exactly where we are.
1: Those low-down sidewinders
3: are... Raise up. They're in that shack across the canyon. They can see every move you make.
1: But I'm not going to stand it.
2: Oh! Pa! Pa!
3: Lie still, Tommy. You'll make the same mistake he did.
1: Tommy.
2: Yeah, Pa?
1: I think that one had my number on it, son.
2: Oh, no. You'll be all right, Pa. We'll whip those poor cats and get you down to a doctor in Shaletown.
1: I won't last that long. But I want to tell you something, Tommy. Listen to me.
2: What is it, Pa?
1: The mine.
2: Yeah?
1: It's yours. Don't let Black cheat you.
2: I'll get it, Pa.
1: And Tommy, I don't know who this masked man is, but I know he's square. Trust him.
2: I will.
1: One more thing, Tommy.
2: Yeah?
1: Call me Pa again. Will you, son?
2: You're my Pa. Best Pa in the world.
1: Thanks, son. That's worth anything it ever cost me.
2: Pa! Pa! He's gone.
3: Yes. It's tough, Tommy. What we've got to do now is save ourselves.
2: We can.
3: There's only one chance. If I can get across that canyon, I can come up behind the tool shack.
2: You heard what Pa said. The cable's the only way across.
3: No, it isn't. You wait here with Tonto. Lie flat.
2: What are you going to do?
3: Ask my horse, Silver, to do the impossible. I'll wait here.
0: The masked man bent low and ran zigzag fashion across the open clearing. Flying lead missed him by inches, but he finally reached the large rock behind which Silver was waiting. He mounted the white stallion quickly and spoke in a low tone of voice.
4: Easy. It's up to us, Silver. Or rather, it's up to you. That's a 20-foot jump across the gorge. Can we make it? All right, big fella, here we go. Come on, Silver!
0: Like a bolt of silver lightning, the powerful white stallion shot from behind a protecting rock and raced across the clearing to the edge of the canyon. His ears seemed to flatten back for just an instant as though to hear the Lone Ranger's urgent cry that would send him across the gaping canyon.
4: Now, Silver, jump!
0: The moment the stallion's feet touched the earth, the Lone Ranger shouted his admiration.
4: Good work, big boy. I knew you'd do it. Now over to the right, back of that tool shed. Oh, Silver, oh! Throw up your hands, both of you.
6: What's
4: that? I'll get it. No, you won't. Stand where you are.
6: He's wearing a mask.
4: March over to that cable car. We're going over to the mine.
6: You can't.
4: Hold on. Get moving.

0: A few moments later, the prisoners were bound hand and foot.
1: Have you tied them well, Tonto?
2: Me time plenty good.
1: And I'll ride into Shaletown and get the sheriff. You and Tommy take care of Jeff. Then wait here.
3: There's one thing I can't figure out.
1: What is it, Tommy?
3: My pa, the man I thought was my pa, well, he died trying to protect a gold mine. It looks like it was played out. What's a gold mine without gold?
1: I think I know the answer, Tommy. Come over here. Now, Jeff tried to tell us about this, but he didn't get a chance. Look at this sluice box. See the tiny bits of blue gravel stuck to the bottom of it?
3: Sure, but those hunks of blue gravel aren't gold.
1: You're right. They're far more precious than gold. Those little bits of blue gravel, Tommy, are sapphires. You've inherited a sapphire mine. Now, I'll bet that's something Nathan Black and his partner didn't know.
3: Well, I'll be
1: darned. I've got to go now and get the sheriff. You wait here with Tonto.
3: Well, sure, but...
1: I won't be long.
0: Tommy watched the masked man walk quickly to the cable car and swing across the canyon. He saw him beckon to his horse and mount.
3: Say, who is that fella anyway?
2: That not just fella. That Lone Ranger.

Now, Mona Pauley sings a song in praise of the gypsy way. It is from Victor Herbert's The Fortune Teller and is called Romany Life. Miss Pauley.

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Hello, fellas. This is Morton Downey coming your way on a V-disc. On my recent trip overseas, I found that Irish songs were something that you guys seemed to like. So, to sort of get complete coverage, the boys in special service, they've asked me to make a record for you. And so here we go with The Rose of Tralee, and it's the same old shillelagh.

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1: Whatsoever house I enter, there will I go for the benefit of the sick. For whatsoever things I see or hear concerning the life of men, I will keep silence thereon, counting such things to be held as sacred trust. I will exercise my art solely for the cure of...
0: The story of Dr. Kildare, starring Lou Ayres and Lionel Barrymore. Metro-Goldwyn-Mayer brought you those famous motion pictures. Now this exciting, heartwarming series is heard on radio. In just a moment, the story of Dr. Kildare. Now, the story of Dr. Kildare, starring Lou Ayres as Dr. Kildare and Lionel Barrymore as Dr. Gillespie.
1: Hello there.
2: Why, hello.
1: I'm Dr. Kildare. Dr. Henderson's been called out of town. I'm going to be your doctor for this afternoon.
2: In that case, Dr. Kildare, I'm going to be your nurse for this afternoon.
1: Go ahead.
2: I'm Miss Thompson. Welcome to first floor receiving ward.
1: Thank you.
2: I don't suppose you'll find this as exciting as that diagnostic clinic up in the clouds with Dr. Gillespie.
1: Oh, you're wrong, Miss Thompson. First floor receiving, a world of screaming sirens and screeching ambulances, vibrant, full of life and action.
2: Well, our action for the day has been one broken arm and one appendectomy. Mm-hmm. Both patients doing fine, both resting comfortably, and both hate doctors. Here are the charts.
1: Uh-huh. I'll look in on that appendectomy in a while.
2: Not even a broken thermometer, doctor.
1: And frankly, nurse, that's the kind of a day I like to have in receiving. I don't mind looking out this window and not seeing an ambulance. Miss Thompson, there's a passenger car parked in the ambulance driveway.
2: Oh, I'd better call the emergency office and tell them to clear that runway. I don't know why anybody'd do a thing like that.
3: Where's the doctor here?
1: I'm Dr. Kildare.
3: Doc, you better come quick. I got him out in my car.
1: Miss Thompson, notify the litter crew.
3: Come on, Doc. Come on. I think he's dying or something.
1: And come right out with my bag.
2: Right away, doctor.
3: I'd have brought him in myself, Doc, but I didn't want to move him until you had a look at him.
1: That was the right thing to do.
3: I guess I shouldn't have come up the ambulance ramp, but I wanted somebody to get to him fast, and I couldn't find the other receiving end.
1: Sure.
3: We were just getting ready to eat lunch when he folded up. He was suffering something awful. Said his stomach was killing him, so I piled him into my car and drove him right over. It was the nearest place. Thought it might be appendicitis or something.
1: Good.
3: This is him, Doc. This is Joe.
1: All right. Let me have a look now.
4: I'm all right. I'll be all right in a while. I want to get back to my job.
1: Nurse?
2: The litter crew's standing by, doctor.
1: Good. It's an internal hemorrhage. He's going into shock. I'll need morphine for this man.
2: Yes, doctor.
3: I don't get it, Doc. What is it? What's the matter? Joe's never been sick a day all the time he's worked for me.
1: Tell me, was he involved in an accident of some kind?
3: Accident? No. Joe didn't even take his truck out today. Hasn't got any broken bones or anything. I felt for those.
2: Here's the sedative, doctor.
1: Oh, good. Thanks. There. All right, Miss Thompson, put him on the ward right away.
2: Yes, doctor.
1: Until we know how serious this is and what it is, we'll have to keep him here.
3: Yeah, I guess you're right.
1: Are you a relative of his?
3: No. Joe works for me. Standard Products. He's one of my drivers. I'm the foreman there. My name's Schumann, Bernie Schumann.
1: Well, Mr. Schumann, we'll have to admit him. Can you give us his family's address? And...
3: Oh, Joe's wife would be scared if a doctor was to call and tell her something happened to Joe. Could I tell Lorraine?

0: The patient complained of severe stomach pains before he collapsed. That is, according to the man who brought him in.
1: Mm-hmm. And the patient himself?
0: Evidently, he's been having recurring symptoms for several months.
1: I see. Pain seems to be localized?
0: Yes, in the epigastrium, right between the ensiform and the umbilicus.
1: Mm-hmm. And what did the x-ray show, Dr. Kildare?
0: Well, they just came back. Here, take a look.
1: Uh-huh. Oh. It's a gastric lesion, all right. Diagnosis seems fairly obvious, Jimmy. The patient has a perforated ulcer. You've certainly established that.
0: He's being prepped for surgery right now. Posterior gastroenterostomy.
1: Of course, yeah, ma'am.
0: You know, Dr. Gillespie, there's an unusual problem here. There's an age incidence involved.
1: Huh? What do you mean, Jimmy?
0: Joe Finley's just a kid. Only 24 years old.
1: 24 years old? Oh, good. And he's already worried himself into this serious physical condition.
0: Well, it happens, but not very often.
1: It's bad enough for a 40-year-old man to come to me with a stomach that he's been systematically ruining for years. But this... Ugh.
2: They're ready for you up in surgery, Dr. Kildare.
0: Oh, thank you, Miss Thompson. Care to go with me, Dr. G?
1: Oh, you bet your bottom dollar I'll go to surgery with you, Jimmy. And after that, I want to be in on this case. I want to know just what kind of life Mr. Joe Finley's been leading to put him in this hospital before he's dry behind the ears.

0: I didn't know you were here yet this morning.
1: Well, you know what now, Parker. Good morning.
0: Good morning.
1: Could you manage a phone call to Dr. Kildare? He's probably up in surgery.
0: Well, he's probably not even here yet. It's early, and I don't think...
1: I know you don't.
0: Well, I like that.
1: I thought you would.
2: Good morning, Parker.
0: Oh, Dr. Kildare.
2: I don't have to ask if he's in.
0: You certainly do not. He's in. We're just about to phone you.
1: That you, Jimmy?
2: Good morning, Doctor.
1: Come in, come in, come in, come in, and shut the door. I don't want any mule-eared nurse listening in on our conversation.
0: I'll shut it myself.
1: Yeah, that woman has an awful temper. Don't know how I put up with her all
2: these years. Too bad.
1: Well, Jimmy, how's our patient? How'd he get through the night?
2: I'm fairly comfortable. No complications.
1: Well, well, that's fine, fine. That's one hurdle out of the way.
2: But this Finley boy. We're going to get over that second hurdle with him and cure him. We've got to find out what's worrying him and eliminate it. Or he's not going to be cured.
1: I agree with you. What is it, Parker?
0: Dr. Kildare, Mr. Schumann's here to see you.
3: Oh, Dr. Kildare.
2: Hello, Mr. Schumann. Oh, this is Dr. Gillespie.
3: Doctor?
1: How do you do, Mr. Schumann?
2: Dr. Gillespie and I were just discussing Joe's case. We hope that you might...
3: Doctor, I'd like to see Joe. I've got to talk to him.
1: Something's come up, Mr. Schumann? Something the matter at his home?
3: No. No. Oh, I guess you'd find out sooner or later. I can't stop it.
1: What are you talking about?
3: Well, I took over Joe's route myself. I started driving it this morning. I had to take over his receipt books, too. Well, he's short.
2: $1,645. No. Are you sure?
3: Yeah, he's been tapping it all along the route for months. I stumbled onto it. Wish I hadn't. If he's still got the money, I want to ask him where it is and put it back. We're covered by a bonding company. They'd see he gets the limit for grand larceny if they know.
2: Are you sure he took the money?
3: That couldn't have been anybody else. Please, can I see him?
2: I couldn't even allow the police in to see him right now.
3: Well, all right, I'll drop back later.
2: Yeah, you do that.
3: Doc, Joe's an awful nice kid. I hope... Well...
1: This is more background on our patient than I hoped for. At least we know what's been worrying him.
2: I wonder. Suppose we go talk to his wife.

0: Doesn't seem to be anybody home, Jimmy.
1: No.
2: Well, I guess we aren't going to meet Lorraine Finley after all, I...
3: Come in.
2: Oh.
0: Mrs. Finley?
3: Yes. Over here in bed.
0: Ah. Well, I'm Dr. Gillespie. This is Dr. Kildare.
3: Oh, yes. Mr. Schumann told me you were taking care of Joe. Joe is going to be all right. He will get better and strong.
0: We have every reason to hope so, Mrs. Finley. The operation was a complete success, and there are no complications. As yet.
3: Well, what is it? What's wrong?
2: Well, one of the contributing factors to Joe's present condition is that he's been terribly worried and upset for a long period of time.
3: Oh.
2: And in order for his recovery to become complete, he must be free from that worry when he gets out of the hospital.
3: It's me. He worries about me all the time.
0: Oh, no.
3: I've been sick for such a long time, and Joe's been doing everything for me. And I'm no help to him this way. I know I'm the one who's put him in the hospital. I know it.
2: Are you under a physician's care now?
3: Yes.
2: Who?
3: Dr. Klaus Blackthorne's my doctor.
0: I see.
3: He's been giving me shots.
2: Well, what's Dr. Blackthorne's diagnosis?
3: It's my heart.
0: Your heart?
3: But he says I'll be well and up in no time, and I will. And then Joe won't have to worry about me. I promise you that. I'll see that he doesn't worry about me.
0: Yeah. Mm-hmm. Well, Mrs. Finley, it's been nice meeting you. We have to run along now.
3: Oh, thank you for coming by and telling me about Joe. Mm. I promise you he won't worry about me when he gets out of the hospital.
2: All right. Goodbye, Mrs. Finley.
0: Goodbye.
3: Oh, thank you again.
0: Did you see it?
2: Yes. Pallor, obvious temperature, and dilated pupils.
0: I don't even need a stethoscope for that one. Either my 40 years of practice have taught me nothing, or Dr. Blackthorne is revolutionizing the medical profession. Heart trouble. That girl's suffering from acute anemia.
2: You're right. Doctor, it looks as if we found another hurdle. Mm. This one is probably the biggest of them all. Yeah.

0: we continue with the story of Dr. Kildare, starring Lou Ayres as Dr. Kildare and Lionel Barrymore as Dr. Gillespie.
1: Schumann speaking.
2: Oh, this is Dr. Kildare at Blair Hospital.
1: Oh, yeah, Doc. How's Joe?
2: Oh, Joe's doing fine, just fine. That's why we called you. Here, Dr. Gillespie wants to talk to you.
3: Suppose Joe Finley could somehow get enough money to replace what he lacks in his accounts.
1: Hmm? You mean you talked to him and he's got it? I knew Joe would...
3: Wait a minute now. Could the money be replaced without anyone ever finding it out?
1: Oh, don't you worry, Doc. Nah. If Joe's got that dough, I know just what to do. Just what to do.
3: Good, Schumann. Good, good. I'm sending a messenger over with $1,645. Parker? Parker!
4: I'm sorry, Dr. Gillespie. I heard you, but I was busy.
3: Busy?
4: Busy.
3: Ah, you haven't been busy for years. You have the softest job in this entire hospital.
4: I'll have you know the other nurses refer to this assignment as the Chamber of Horrors.
3: Well, that's only because you're here, Parker.
4: Oh.
3: Now listen carefully, please. Here, take this check down to the bank and get it cashed.
4: Dr. Gillespie, this is for $1,645.
3: Do what I say. When you cash the check, take the money to a man named Bernard Schumann at Standard Products Company. You know where it is. Get out of here. Go on.
4: Oh,
3: get.
2: Well, playing a long shot again, aren't we?
3: Well, Jimmy, our job is to cure this Finley boy. Permanently, if possible. And sometimes a cure calls for extreme measures. Somehow, from what people like his wife and his boss say about him, I don't feel that Joe Finley is such a long shot.
2: He certainly has his troubles. What about his wife, Doctor?
3: Any ideas?
2: Just one. We should bring her to the hospital right away. She needs competent and sustained medical treatment.
3: That is exactly my thought, Jimmy. That's exactly my thought. And this time, Blair General can stand the bill for service rendered.
2: Right. I'll send an ambulance out for her right away.

0: Well, how do you like this room, Mrs. Finley? Think you can be happy here for a while?
1: Oh, Dr. Kildare, it's just wonderful.
0: Good.
1: It's so white and clean. Why, I feel better already. Are you sure this is what Joe wanted?
0: Well, it was his idea that we bring you here.
1: But the money...
0: Now, don't you worry about that.
1: Oh, he works so hard and he spends all of our money on me. It isn't fair. I don't know why he doesn't hate me.
0: Well, now, it isn't your fault you became ill.
1: Oh, but I shouldn't be such a burden to Joe. That's all I've been lately, burden.
0: You know, I want to tell you something. You and Joe have the most wonderful thing in the world. A deep love for each other. And if things like this were going to make any difference between you, it would have happened a long time ago. Now, what you both have to do is try and get well as fast as you can.
1: I want to. I've always wanted to.
0: You just keep saying that, and you'll see. In a few weeks, you can take up right where you left off.
1: Is Joe very far from here now?
0: Just down the hallway.
1: Oh, can I see him? Oh, please, can I see him just for a minute?
0: Dr. Gillespie's in talking with him now, but when he's finished, I'll have you wheeled down the hall to visit. But just for a few minutes.
1: Dr. Kildare, I always thought there was nobody in the world like Joe. But I know now there are two others. You and Dr. Gillespie.

0: How do you feel, Joe?
1: Kind of worn out.
0: Well, what you need's a good long rest.
1: I can't rest, Doc. I got to get up and get out of here. How long will it take?
0: Well, without any complications, I think we could have you on your feet in about 10 days.
1: I can't stay here that long.
0: Oh, now, 10 days doesn't seem to me like an abnormally big piece out of a lifetime, Joe.
1: I have to get out of here in a couple of days. I need money. I got responsibilities.
0: Joe, your body will only stand so much worry and so much work and so many problems. Do you have any idea why you're here?
1: It's my luck. It always runs out on me. If it isn't one thing, it's another.
0: It wasn't just bad luck. An ulcer is a boring process against the stomach lining. It's like having a drill pressed against your skin. Every time you worry, it's like giving the drill another twist. Pretty soon, it gets right through. It leaves a hole that has to be repaired. And that's what's happened to you.
1: What am I supposed to do? Just forget everything? Every day I lie here, I don't make money, and I need money bad.
0: I know. Just how bad? If you're worrying about that money at Standard Products, don't give it another thought.
1: What?
0: It's all taken care of. Replaced.
1: How did you find out? Who told you?
0: Your foreman, Mr. Schumann.
1: But who put it back? Did he?
0: I did.
1: I'll make it up to you, Doc. If I work overtime every day for the rest of my life, so help me.
0: No. Don't make another problem out of this, Joe. We'll figure out some way for you to pay this loan when you're feeling better.
1: Doc, I guess it's up to me to tell you what I did with that money.
0: I already know. You paid for medical treatment for your wife. How did you ever go to Dr. Klaus Blackthorne?
1: Our landlady told us about him. Blackthorne was a big doctor at the state university. We were lucky to have him in our neighborhood. He said it would take a while, but that he'd cure Lorraine faster and cheaper than anyone could.
0: Joe, there are no shortcuts in medicine. How much did Blackthorne charge you for shots that he was giving your wife?
1: $10. Three a week. Almost as much as I made. That's why I had a...
0: I see. Well, here's Kildare.
2: Hello, Joe. I have someone I'd like you to meet.
1: Lorraine.
3: Oh, Joe. Oh, Joe, honey.

0: Let's see. 231, 233, 235. Ah, here it is.
1: Look at the hallway. Well, it hasn't been swept in a year.
0: There isn't any name on it, but this should be the door.
1: There's a card in the corner. Mm-hmm. Dr. Klaus Blackthorne, specializing in all diseases and non-surgical ailments. Yeah. Let's see this doctor, Jimmy.
0: Well, nobody in the waiting room.
1: Waiting room? Looks more like a flop house.
0: Hello? Hello? Anyone here?
2: Excuse me, gentlemen. I was busy in my laboratory.
0: Doing what?
2: Oh, some private experiments, too complicated to explain. Now then, what can I do for you?
0: I'm Dr. Kildare, and this is Dr. Gillespie from Blair General.
2: Oh, yes, I see. Well, I'm quite busy now. Some other time, perhaps.
1: Sit down!
0: Dr. Blackthorne, do you have a license to practice medicine?
2: Well, of course. What do you want?
0: I've checked on you through every available source. You have no license to practice medicine. You're not a doctor, and you've never been one.
2: You're mistaken. Look there, my diploma on the wall. I'm a graduate of the state university.
0: I see the diploma, and it's as phony as you are. You never were in or near the state university. I spoke with their registrar an hour ago.
2: Well, I don't see why I should be subjected
1: to... Shut up, you charlatan!
0: Did you ever treat a patient named Lorraine Finley?
2: Finley? No, no, I never heard of her.
0: She said you did treat her, and we prefer to believe her. That girl has a malignant and serious case of anemia. She could have died under your care.
2: Well, I did her no harm, just health shots.
1: Health shots? But you should see how unhealthy this girl is now. Well, she's so weak she can't even walk.
2: Well, I must have made the wrong diagnosis. Now, listen, gentlemen.
0: Blackthorne, you've been doing the most dangerous and despicable thing a human being can do. You've been posing behind the name of doctor and giving treatment to people who trusted you. It'll take months to undo the harm you've spread in this neighborhood.
2: Well, gentlemen, let us have a little business conference.
1: Don't you dare mention bribery to us. Why, by the great horn spoon, I should beat you into insensibility.
2: Now, please.
0: The penalty for posing and practicing as a doctor in this state is 10 years. Dr. Gillespie and I are going to testify against you, and I hope you get every year of it. I only wish it were 100 years.
1: We're only wasting time with this parasite, Jimmy. Let's call the police.
2: No. Wait a minute.
0: You take one step out of that chair, and I'll break it over your head.
2: Look, I'll give you money. I made a mistake. Gentlemen, I'll do anything.
1: Hello, operator? Give me the police department.

0: And now, once again, the story of Dr. Kildare, starring Lou Ayres as Dr. Kildare and Lionel Barrymore as Dr. Gillespie.
1: Parker! Grab one of these packages quick before I drop them.
2: Oh, I'm sorry, Dr. Gillespie. I couldn't get to you in time.
1: Oh, it's not your fault, I suppose. Give me a hand. We'll pick them up.
2: Now, where are all these things?
1: Well, in that package is a dismantled, genuine glass trout rod. And in that one are 6 mystery novels. And in this green one is a heavy-duty hammock, complete with canopy.
2: What in the world?
1: Haven't you ever heard of taking a vacation?
2: Frankly, no.
1: Well, I'm sorry I brought it up.
3: What did I hear about a vacation?
1: Oh, Jimmy. Come in here. I want to show you something.
4: Just a minute, Dr. G. I have something I want to show you. Have you seen today's paper?
1: No. Why? Well, what's in it?
4: This.
1: Let me see it. Today in municipal court, this one?
4: Mm-hmm.
1: Klaus Blackthorn, who posed for more than 2 years as a registered physician, was sentenced to 10 years in the state prison at... Well, Jimmy, I can't say I'm sorry. I hope this will be a warning to other men not to tamper with the medical profession.
4: Hear, hear. And did you know that Mrs. Joe Finley is being discharged today?
1: Yeah, sure, Jimmy. I saw her early this morning. She's quite a gal.
4: She's going to join Joe up in Connecticut. He wrote her a letter last week and said by the end of the year he expects to be a partner in the store he's working in.
1: He probably will be, too, Jimmy. He's got a lot of ambition. Now, if you will pardon me, I'll have to go on my vacation. Parker, give me a hand.
2: Dr. Gillespie, you didn't tell anybody about your vacation. Where are you going?
1: Where I always go on my vacation.
2: Huh?
1: Right here in the office. Now, come on, set me up this hammock.
0: You have just heard the story of Dr. Kildare, starring Lou Ayres and Lionel Barrymore. This program was written by E. Jack Newman and John Michael Hayes and directed by Joe Bigelow. Original music was composed and conducted by Walter Schumann. Supporting cast included Virginia Gregg, Paul Dubov, Isabel Jewell, Paul Fries, Ann Diamond, and Jay Novello. Dick Joy speaking.

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Together in the sultry setting of tropical Havana and the mysterious islands of the Caribbean, Bold Venture.

0: Once again, the magic names of Humphrey Bogart and Lauren Bacall bring you Bold Venture and a tale of mystery and intrigue.
1: Slate. Trujillo. Aren't the lights beautiful?
2: Yeah. Trujillo, Dominican Republic. The neon lights and the jukeboxes and the dance palaces make you forget the kids scavenging in alleys and gutters, grinning at you, dancing for you so you'll throw them a Yankee nickel. Now look at them.
1: Raul Murado grew up like this.
2: Uh-huh. And every time before this, when we tied up the Bold Venture in Trujillo's harbor, Raul would be waiting for us, but not this time. He'll be executed for murder tomorrow night.
1: You think that's why his mother wrote to you, Slate? To come here because she thinks you can
2: help? Who knows what she thinks? I never talked to a woman before whose son was going to be executed.
1: Whatever she wants, try to make it easy for her, huh, Slate?
2: What am I, a one-man army of angels? People start crying, they scream for Shannon.
3: You have come all this way from Havana, Senor Slate, with this senorita. I am grateful. Please to go in and honor my house.
1: Senor Murado, we don't know how to say this. We liked Raul. We're sorry he's going to...
3: To die? Please, the old man, his father, is already mourning for the dead. To him, he says such a son is already dead. To him, it is not Raul who sits in prison and waits to die, but a stranger.
1: Senora, we can only share your grief. There's not...
3: My boy is innocent. I tell you this, Senor Slate, because I have looked into the heart of my son. He did not murder that girl, as they say. He did not kill. I tell you this. A mother tells you this. He did not kill.
2: According to what we read in the Havana newspapers, he had a fair trial. They proved he...
3: But you will unprove it, Senor Slate. You will do this for Raul, whom you loved, for the old man, for... Tell them. Tell them that they cannot kill a son. Go. Tell them.
1: Slate.
2: All right. All right, I'll tell them. I'll go and tell them.

0: Here you are, Danny. Drink it. You'll feel better.
1: Thanks.
0: You're that nervous, huh? Can't hold a glass of water.
1: Let me alone, Roy.
0: You know what? I get nervous, too. Just watching you. Makes me think funny things about you. You're liable to run to the police and pound on your chest and say, don't execute Raul Morado.
1: We planted the gun in his car. And part of the loot. The kid's innocent. Doesn't it worry you, Roy? Oh, it doesn't worry you, does it?
0: That we killed that girl and Raul didn't?
1: You killed her, I didn't.
0: What?
1: You killed her.
0: What did you say, Danny?
1: Let me alone, will you?
0: I thought you said I killed her, Danny.
1: All right, we both did. She was going to yell for help. And that kid's going to die for it tomorrow night.
0: That's right. He's going to die tomorrow night. Just don't go to pieces, Danny. It wouldn't do. It just wouldn't do.

0: Boy Murado will be executed tomorrow night, Senor Shannon, Senorita Duval. There is nothing that will stop it. Even that you have imposed yourself upon me in my chambers, disturbed my judicial duties, you will not stop it.
1: There's a rumor he's innocent, Senora Banez. That's why we came to you. You were the prosecutor at his trial.
2: We're not real hip to all the latest Dominican murders, Ibanez. We just scanned it in the papers. Who'd the boy kill?
0: A young girl, Rosa Calea. He robbed the tourist shop of her father. The girl Rosa disturbed him, so he shot a bullet through her back. If you wish to delude yourself further, my secretary will give you the transcript of the trial. See how it is shut and open that the boy killed. We found the gun in his car and money stolen from the shop.
2: You could give a word, senor. A word that could stop a kid's dying just for a couple of days, maybe, until we...
0: Until you have convinced yourselves Raul Murado is a murderer? Why waste away your time? My time.
2: Let's get out of here, sailor.
1: Yeah, let's do that. Let's go waste our time.
2: We'll do it all over Trujillo. At police headquarters, at Senor Caleo's shop, wherever you have to go to save a boy's life.

0: Buenos dias, senor. Señorita, what may I offer for your pleasure?
1: Senor Calea?
0: If, por favor, please observe these charming necklaces of coral chips from the reefs of Trujillo.
1: It's about your daughter, Rosa.
2: Raul Murado is going to die tomorrow night for your daughter's murder.
0: Si. Yes, he will die. And I will sing a happy song.
1: His mother said Raul didn't kill your daughter.
0: A mother would say that. What would the father of a murdered daughter say?
3: Mind if I look around, Senor Calea?
0: Please, Senor Dale. My shop is at your command.
3: I got a friend who wants something to send back to his sis in Kansas. A pillow or something. Embroidered. She's crazy for him.
0: Take the liberty, Senor. Pick and choose.
3: Thanks.
0: And now, Senor, Senorita, you were saying goodbye to me?
2: Let's get out of here, Slate.
0: Wait. Why do you want to know of my daughter?
1: We just came from the office of Senor Ibanez. We read the transcript of Raul's trial. He was found guilty and, well, he probably is guilty. But this morning we saw his mother. She...
0: Si. Of anguish I know. I'm sorry. Then why are you here?
2: What happened the night your daughter was killed?
0: Simply that my daughter was aroused from her reading upstairs in her room by a knock on the shop door. Since it was chilly in the store, she slipped on her coat and went down to the store. She was shot dead.
3: See you later, Senor Calea. I don't know what to get for my friend. I'll bring him back with me.
0: Bueno, Senor Dale.
1: You said she was wearing a coat.
0: It was chilly in the store. I have said that.
1: Yeah, you did. Well, sorry to bother you, senor.
0: Please understand. My daughter Rosa is dead. I have tried to rid myself of remembrances of her. Even her clothes. Yes, the very coat and dress she wore when she died. All things of her I have given away, so that my grief will be less heavy.
1: Who'd you give them to?
0: To Marta, who lives in a shack of driftwood on the beach, to keep her warm. Is this not a present, senor? To give away clothes torn by a bullet in the back? Now, adios.

0: I don't get it, Sage. What's a girl who's been given some old clothes got to do with saving a boy's life?
1: Well, how should I know? It's just that it bothers me it wasn't mentioned in the transcript of Rowell's trial.
0: Why should it be mentioned? Coat and dress with a bullet hole in them. Clothes a girl died in. That makes for...
2: Is this not a present, senor? To give away clothes torn by a bullet in the back? Now, adios.

0: I don't get it, Slate. That's a girl who's been given some old clothes got to do with saving a boy's life.
1: Well, how should I know? It's just that it bothers me it wasn't mentioned in the transcript of Rowell's trial.
0: Why should it be mentioned? A coat and dress with a...

0: should it be mentioned? Coat and dress with a bullet hole in them. Clothes a girl died in. That makes for polite conversation with the kindly police folk. With us.
1: It wasn't mentioned, and it bothers me. If you don't like it, go find another hotel keeper.
0: No, I don't let this one out of my sight. Who knows? Maybe this martyr girl cooks a better tortilla.
1: Doesn't everybody do...
0: Drop it, Slate. Someone's crying.
1: You hear it too, huh?
0: Sounds like the girl.
1: Yeah. Let's go dry our tears, huh, sailor?
2: Don't beat me. Don't beat me anymore. Take them. Take all of them. I don't want them anymore.
0: Slate, she's been hurt. Face, mouth.
1: Yeah. Now, no one's going to hurt you, Marta. Now, what happened to you? Who did this to you?
2: You are not him. You are not him who wishes of me to beat, to hurt, to bleed my mouth.
0: He's a friend. We'll help you if we can. Who did this to you?
2: I was walking out of an alley. He come in an alley with no sun, only the darkness.
1: Who was it?
2: He stood close to me, his head on my shoulder. Whispered in my ear, he say he give me $10 for the coat I wear, for the dress.
1: Rosa Calleja's clothes?
2: I scream, then he beat me. Then he tried to tear them from me, but I scream and he run away and I scream and I scream over nothing.
1: These the coat and dress? The ones Rosa's father gave you?
2: Take them. Take all of them. They are the dead girl's clothes. I don't want them anymore.
1: Now just the coat and dress, Marta. We'll need them too. Do something about her, huh, sailor? Just do something.

0: Aren't you going to talk to me, Slate? Slate.
1: Sailor, why don't you just walk alone with your memories tonight?
0: What's eating you?
1: A boy named Raul Murado is going to be executed tomorrow. At 10 tomorrow night. Less than 24 hours from now. Or maybe a murder he didn't commit.
0: You're going to prove that with that coat and dress?
2: Hey there. Wait up, huh? You two peddling clothes around here this time of night?
1: What's on your mind, Buster?
2: Me, I'm a shill for old clothes. I got a thing for them. Will a couple of bucks take the pain away from parting from that coat and dress?
1: On your way.
2: Let's do it nice. Money for you, clothes for me. No? Okay, no. I wanted to be nice.
1: This ain't your night, Buster.
0: Hey, come back here, mister. You forgot the coat and dress. Why do you want them, Slate?
1: I don't know. Maybe to prove a point to me, maybe. Wait a minute. Midnight, sailor. 22 hours, and an innocent boy will be executed. And something else. Now I know he's innocent.

0: save by having me parade up and down in this coat and dress. What are you trying to build?
1: You just said it. A boy's life.
0: How? Because the bullet hole in the back of the dress matches the bullet hole in the back of the coat? So now you've got proof positive Rosa Kalea was shot in the back. This is common knowledge wherever Rosa Kalea is discussed.
1: That coat's got to mean something. It wasn't mentioned at the trial.
0: Maybe Rosa's father forgot to mention the coat. Could be as simple as that.
1: That's why a guy tried to slug me for it, huh? No bright remark from you, huh? Keep it that way, sailor. I'm going calling on a boy who didn't commit a murder.
2: Why'd we come all the way up here, Roy?
3: I thought you'd want to see Trujillo, Danny. And right here's the best place to look. El Monumento del Presidente. One of the highest. Look at that nice old Trujillo, will you?
2: Roy, listen.
3: Look at it, Danny boy. Lean over and look. That's it. See? Down there, Avenida Princesa. Real famous street. How come you didn't get the coat and dress, Danny?
2: I told you.
3: One of the richest thoroughfares in the world, that street. You know, once you could have taken a guy as big as Shannon.
2: I still can.
3: Once you could have done it. You helped me kill Rosa Kalea. You cracking on me?
2: Come on. Come on, Roy.
3: Cracking, huh? Can't afford it, Danny. I really can't.
2: Roy. Roy. Roy, don't throw me over. Roy, no. No!

0: And what time is it, Sailor?
1: It's a little more than 9 hours to go.
0: I didn't ask you that. I said, what time is it?
1: Why don't you go below and turn in? You've been walking around this boat all night.
0: I need you to remind me of it, huh? Sailor, do you think Raoul killed that girl?
1: You want an answer that'll make you feel good, or you just want an answer? All right, I'll tell you. I think he killed that girl. He's going to be executed for it at 10 o'clock.
0: Put that girl's coat on again, Sailor.
1: I got it on. Look, Slate, for the last 6 hours, I've been wearing that girl's coat and the dead girl's dress because you made me. Because you've got a bright idea a boy's life is going to be...

0: I have arranged 10 minutes for you with the murderer, Senor Shannon.
1: Thanks, Ibanez. 10 minutes, a clever man could put a reverse twist on the world.
0: But you are not that clever, Senor Shannon. 10 minutes, no more.
1: Raul? Raul.
2: You are making a study, senor? You're a man of intellect, a professor. You're making a study of the dead?
1: I'm Slate Shannon, Raul. You remember me?
2: I remember no one. Nothing.
1: Your mother...
2: I told you, no one.
1: Maybe you can remember this, Raul. Did you kill that girl? Did you kill Rosa?
2: They say to me, the girl is dead. They say to me, I kill. Her name is Rosa.
1: Did you kill her?
2: Maybe I remember. Maybe I kill her. Maybe I believe I kill her. All the ones outside say I kill. I do not question the outside, senor.
1: Answer me, Raul. Did you murder that girl?
2: You have finished your amusement with me, senor. Then go away from me. Go away from me.
1: I can't help you when you talk like that. Think of something to tell me, something I can go on. What happened with you that night she was killed?
2: This I can remember. I danced with many girls.
1: Did you have a gun when you left the dance?
2: Linda girls. Very pretty girls.
1: Why did you tell her to turn around before you shot her?
2: Many dances, many lights, much music.
1: And you really don't remember, Raul. You don't remember a thing.
2: I kill her. They asked me to say it. They say a man confesses before he's about to die. It makes to feel better. So I say it. I kill her. And I feel nada. Nothing. Nada. Nada.

0: Can't you understand the Banyas? Look at that clock. There's only 4 hours left to save Raul's life.
1: And you will not save him. You and a dead girl's coat and dress with a bullet hole in line. You do not comprehend that Raul Mirado was seen holding up the shop of Senor Claire.
0: Who saw all that?
1: I have told you. The transcript of the trial is told you, and now I will tell you again. The witnesses to the robbing and killing were two cooperative Americanos, Senor Roy Dale and Senor Danny Garvey.
2: They actually saw Raul kill the girl?
1: Actually. They were sightseeing, looked in the closed shop window for a remembrance for people in something called Kansas. Saw inside Rosa with her hands in the air. Saw Raul with the gun in her back and then heard the shot. Saw Rosa fall, ran for a policeman, found one, reported a murder, as should every good tourist.
0: Why did someone beat up that girl, Marta, to get this coat and dress back?
1: I do not know. I do not know.
0: Why did someone try to take them away from me?
2: My turn, Senora Banez. He doesn't know, Slate.
0: How did they know about that coat and dress the same time I did?
1: I have said it.
0: How did they know about it? How?
2: What's the matter, Slate?
0: I think I know how. Let's go. Now, don't look at me like that. I said let's go. Come on, open up. Open up.
2: There's a light in the back of the store. Someone will probably... Oh, here comes somebody. I said someone's coming.
0: Why doesn't he hurry? It's almost 9 o'clock.
3: I am sorry, but the store is already closed. For purchases, be here tomorrow.
0: Who was in your shop yesterday, Senor Correa?
3: What are you talking about?
0: Who was in your shop yesterday? Answer me or so help me up. I don't care if you are the father of a girl who...
3: Senor, please...
2: Slade, leave him alone.
3: Gracias, senorita.
2: Mr. Shannon wants to know who was in your shop yesterday when we were in there. A man came in, said he was shopping for a friend. Who was the man?
0: What are you getting cagey for, Kalea? Answer it.
3: Do not shout at me, senor. It was an Americano, a Senor Roy Dale.
0: Roy Dale? Yeah. Yeah, that's a name that brings a smile to our lips, doesn't it, sailor?
2: I'll smile if you say so. See, I'm smiling. Now, why am I?
0: Because Senor Dale was a witness to the murder of your daughter, wasn't he, Kalea?
3: Si, that is so, senor.
0: Yeah, that's why you're smiling, sailor. Because we're going to give a boy back to his mother.

0: You have a cab?
1: Uh-uh.
2: Me either.
1: You going someplace, Roy?
0: What is this? Who are you?
1: Let's go inside, I'll tell you. Come on, come on in. Now we can talk, Roy.
2: Hey, fellas, fellas.
1: Hey, how'd you get out here, sailor?
2: You and your strong arm. I never got inside. All right, so I'm not a cab. May I come in? Thanks, fellas.
0: You people clowns.
1: Tell us a story, Roy.
0: That makes you clowns.
1: A story about the murder of Rosa Kalea.
0: It's on the record. Go buy an old newspaper.
2: Oh, you tell us, honey. Huh, honey?
0: Sure, what have I got to lose? I'll tell you. The kid that did it is going to die in, let's see. Yeah, maybe 15 minutes.
1: The story.
0: Story? A friend of mine and me were taking a walk.
1: Danny Garvey, that your friend?
0: Him.
1: Where is he now?
0: I don't know. He's a tourist. Climbs high monuments. You need him?
1: Just you. Go on. You were taking a walk.
0: That's right. We passed Kalea's shop. Look in the window, and there was this kid, Raul Morado, with a gun on the girl's back.
1: You testified at the trial that the girl had her hands in the air.
0: High in the air.
1: And you saw Raul kill her, huh?
0: Uh-huh. On your way out, will you wrestle me up a cab?
2: Sure. You don't have to point a gun at us.
0: Your name's Shannon, isn't it? You're the guy who wound up with the girl's dress and coat. And you're on your way out.
1: Yeah. Drop that gun. Drop it or I'll break your arm.
2: He will, too. Drop it, boy. He listens to me, Slade.
1: All right, Roy. Over against that wall. You too, sailor.
2: Hey, you got it mixed up, Slade. It's just him. Roy you're after.
1: Against the wall. Now, face the wall, sailor. Put your hands over your head.
2: Hi, Roy. He's my boyfriend. Don't laugh.
0: You ought to keep him tied to your straitjacket, lady.
1: Look at her, Roy. Look at Sailor with her hands over her head.
2: He's looking, he's looking.
1: Look how her coat rises when she holds her hands in the air, Roy. Suppose I shot her in the back now. Her arms would go limp and her coat would drop. And the bullet hole in her coat would be a couple of inches lower than the one in her dress.
2: Take his word for it, Roy. This is the only good dress I've got.
0: I'm not with you, Shannon. You're still clowning.
1: The bullet hole in Rose's coat was in line with the one in her dress. That means her hands weren't in the air like you testified. You lied because you killed her.
0: The gun don't frighten me, Shannon. I'm coming after you. You're gonna shoot me? Cold blood?
1: Keep coming. I like it this way.
0: Me too.
1: Just you and me and no gun. Let's get with it.
0: I'd kill, Shannon. I'd kill like anything.
1: I have to meet you. Hey, sailor. What time is it?
2: Don't get excited. The clock across the street says there's still 5 minutes.
1: Hello. Hello, get me Senor Ibanez at Trujillo Penitentiary.

0: Hey, Slate.
1: Yeah, what can I do for you, madam?
0: Look what Raoul gave me as a token of gratitude.
1: Oh, a derringer.
0: Oh, I thought it was a little gun.
1: Well, that's what it is, Chowderhead. A derringer's a little gun. Hey, it's a nice one. Very old.
0: Uh-huh. It belonged to Raoul's father's father's father's father, who was a bloodthirsty pirate who later settled down with a chicken on a farm.
1: You ought to be proud. Hey, don't point that thing at me.
0: Against the wall, Buster. Now put your hands over your head.
1: What, like this?
0: Keep them there. See how helpless you are, Slate? Helpless.
1: You dropped your derringer, madam.
0: If you stoop to pick it up, I'll kick you in the teeth.
2: And so, our two stars, Humphrey Bogart and Lauren Bacall, have brought to a close our latest Bold Venture story. Special music was composed and conducted by David Rose. May we invite you to listen again next week at this time for another exciting adventure starring Humphrey Bogart and Lauren Bacall together in Bold Venture.

0: Well, fellas, this is Muggsy Stanier. I'd like to have you meet our new vocalist.
1: Peter Russell. I hope you like the little vocal of mine. That's all.

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Listen, Muggs. 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Hey, boy. Why do you work so hard? Listen, chum. 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

0: The Amos and Andy Show, transcribed, written by Joe Connolly and Bob Mosier, featuring Ernestine Wade, Johnny Lee, Amanda Randolph, Roy Glenn, Hunts Conried, Millie Bruce, Jeff Alexander's music, yours truly, Harlow Wilcox, and starring radio's all-time favorites, Freeman Garsden and Charles Correll. Amos and Andy!
1: How do you do, ladies and gentlemen? I am Charles Correll. I want to share a health secret in the Correll family with you. 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
0: Well, it's now 3 o'clock in the morning at the home of George Kingfish Stevens. It's pitch dark in the living room as the front door slowly opens. And the kingfish tiptoes in.
2: Well, so far, so good. I got my shoes off, so I won't wake up Sapphire and her mama. Boy, it's dark in here. Now I'll just tippy-toe through the living room and...
3: Oh, wow!
2: Me, Sapphire, done scattered them thumbtacks all over the floor again. The only difference between crossing this room and the Russian border is that they ain't got none of them ferocious police dogs here.
3: Here, Mama. You gotta bat him quick.
2: Oh, yes, I'm calling hard and rim tin tin.
3: Well, the lights is on, George Stevens, and it's 3 o'clock in the morning. I demand an explanation.
2: Well, I tell you, I was,
3: That's a lie. All right, George, what's her name?
2: Her? Why, you ain't referring to as I was out with another woman, is you?
3: Look, there's only two things that'll keep a man out till 3 o'clock in the morning. Women or cards. And I know you ain't got the brains to play canasta. Josh, why was you?
2: Well, honey, I just can't tell you. I just can't.
3: All right, George. If that's your attitude, I ain't gonna say nothing further. I ain't gonna lose my temper or say another word.
2: No.
3: I just want to tell you one thing. You ain't getting away with coming in here at no 3 o'clock in the morning. I ain't gonna stand for it. I know you aren't up to no good. And furthermore, if you ever does anything like this again, I'm gonna take a flat iron and flatten out that tin head of yours. Can you just leave out here in the living room? Come on, Mom. Let's go to bed. All right.
2: Boy. There goes a couple of monsters in bathrobes. With that nighttime makeup on, they look like something even Frank Buck wouldn't bring back. Huh?
1: So your wife and her mama was pretty mad at you when you come in at 3 o'clock this morning, huh?
2: Well, and I ain't supposed to tell this to nobody. I got a job. And I want you to keep this under your hat, boy. Now, I'm going to tell you something. I was working for the Peterson Detective Agency. I was out till 3 o'clock this morning shadowing a wayward husband.
1: Why didn't you just explain to Sapphire that you was a private eyeball?
2: I can't, Andy. That's one of the rules of the company. You ain't allowed to request your work with nobody.
1: Oh, yeah, I see the point. Your wife is liable to blab it all over town.
2: Well, I got to get on home, take a nap. Mr. Peterson wants me to follow that married man again tonight. I wish he'd take that dame home before 3 o'clock in the morning so I could get some sleep, you know that?
3: Oh, Mama, this is the third night this week, George. Come home at 3 o'clock in the morning. What do you suppose he's up to?
4: Sapphire, he's mixed up with another woman.
3: Another woman?
4: Yeah.
3: Oh, Mama. but I'm afraid you're right.
4: Of course I'm right. Now tell me something, Sapphire. When is the last time that Romeo kissed you?
3: Well, Mom, I'm ashamed to tell you, but it was last New Year's Eve.
4: Last New Year's Eve?
3: Yes, and that was a masquerade. He thought I was somebody else.
4: To get the goods on him, we'll hire a detective and have him followed.
3: But, Mama, having my own husband followed? Do you think that's right?
4: Honey, I had your father followed from the day I married him.
3: Well, when did you have the detective stop following him?
4: When the grave digger threw the last third jump of dirt.
3: I guess you're right. We'll have him followed. But where are we going to get hold of a detective?
4: Well, now, I noticed there's one agency that always advertises in the paper. I'm going to call him right away and put him on George's trail.
3: But, Mama,
4: hand me that phone, girl. Operator, give me the Peterson Detective Agency.
2: Well, let me get in the boss's office here. You don't send for me, Mr. Peterson?
5: Yeah, that's right, Stephen. I like the way you wound up that other case.
2: Yeah.
5: You did a nice job shadowing that fellow.
2: Well, thank you, Mr. Peterson. Catching on all right. I guess I was just a natural-born sneak.
5: Well, we got quite a few cases in the office today. Got one here I think you can handle.
2: Yeah.
5: Now, some woman up on Lenox wants her son-in-law followed. Thinks he's chasing after women.
2: Oh, another one of them no-good two-timers, huh?
5: Well, I haven't got the details. My secretary took the information over the telephone. You pick up the folder on your way out and follow through. It's your case.
2: Yes, sir. You know, I was just thinking, Mr. Peterson. If this poor sap knows what was going on, he'd really have something to worry about.
0: Good evening. This is your Rexall family druggist speaking to you for the 10,000 independent druggists who have made the word Rexall part of our own store name. 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
1: Kingfish, I see you back here at the lodge hall. I thought you went down to the detective agency.
2: Yeah, well, then, they give me a new case. I suppose to follow some wayward husband. I got the folder here, and I'm just about to look up the details on the thing.
1: You say this is a wayward husband, huh?
2: Yes, and they say here on the report, right under complaint, it say, man stays out nights till 2 or 3 o'clock in the morning with no explanation to his wife or mother-in-law. You know, Andy, a fellow like that ought to be horsewhipped.
1: Yeah, he must be a real no-good. Tell me this, how you go about following him?
2: Well, the first thing I does is to memorize the description of the victim.
1: Yeah.
2: Let's see here what it say on the description. Say here, man has egg-shaped head with no hair. What you looking at, Andy?
1: Nothing.
2: Reminds me, I'm going to have to start taking them hair treatments again.
1: What else do it say about the man's looks?
2: Well, see here, blank expression on face with protruding ears. What you looking at, Anna?
1: Nothing.
2: Wait a minute, Anna, does my ears protrude?
1: Well, now that you ask, the last time I see the head with ears like that, Cebu was sitting on the head.
2: Now, look, Andy, leave me out of this thing. It's bad enough following a bum like this without you associating me with him. Now, let's see here. General description. Man usually wears gray suit with checkered vest. No, what you looking at, Andy?
1: Your gray suit and checkered vest.
2: You know, Andy, it's a different canoe, but I have a feeling I was up the old familiar creek again.
1: Look, Kingfish. Don't it say somewhere there who engaged the detective agency?
2: Yeah, on the back of the page, you say that.
1: Well, there's only one thing you do. Turn it over and look at it. Grab the bull by the horn.
2: Yeah, here goes.
1: Did you grab the bull by the horns?
2: Andy, the bull grabbed me first. The one that hired the detective is my mama-in-law.
1: Holy mackerel, Kingfish. You're supposed to be following yourself.
2: Yeah, Andy, I see the whole thing. While I've been working, Sapphire and her mama thunk I was going out with another woman. That's why they went to a detective agency.
1: Yeah, well, this is a great detective agency you're working for anyway. They furnishes the detective and the bum you follows at the same time.
2: What is I going to do? If I tell Sapphire I'm working for the Peterson Detective Agency, I lose my job over there.
1: Well, just keep your mouth shut. Turn it over and look at it. Grab the bull by the horn.
2: Yeah, here goes.
1: Did you grab the bull by the horns?
2: Andy, the bull grabbed me first. The one that hired the detective is my mama-in-law.
1: Holy mackerel, Kingfish. You're supposed to be following yourself.
2: Yeah, Andy, I see the whole thing. While I've been working, Sapphire and her mama thunk I was going out with another woman. That's why they went to a detective agency.
1: Yeah, well, this is a great detective agency you're working for anyway. They furnishes the detective and the bum you follows at the same time.
2: Going to do. If I tell Sapphire I'm working for the Peterson Detective Agency, I lose them.

0: agency, I'm losing my job over there.
1: Well, just keep your mouth shut and turn in a favorable report on yourself. That'll nip the jealousy in the bud.
0: Oh, Andy, that's a wonderful idea, boy. Yeah, turn in a report on myself.
1: Sure.
0: Oh, you is a dear boy, and I love you, boy. You know it?
1: Oh, yeah, yeah. Well, I guess your troubles is over. I think I'll drop over to the pool hall. Oh, say, by the way, you remember that white shirt that you loaned me last week to take my gal to the dance?
0: Mm-hmm, yeah.
1: Well, I got it here in this paper bag. You want to take it home with you?
0: Yeah, I'll take it all home, dump it in the laundry hamper.
1: Yeah, well, excuse me for not getting it washed, Kingfish, but the woman that does my wash charged me a flat sum, and I'm only allowed one shirt a week.
0: Yeah, one shirt a week.
2: George, for the past week, me and Mama has had you followed by a detective.
0: Detective? You don't mean to tell me.
2: Yes, George, and I'm happy to say that he's given you a wonderful report.
0: Yeah, well, you didn't need to go to all that trouble to have me followed. A man has always been as simonized pure as I is, you know.
2: But, George, after reading that report, me and Mama's calling off the detective agency, and I'll never doubt you again.
0: Oh, fine, honey. Well, I'll go on down to Lodge Hall. Bye-bye, my love.
2: Bye-bye, my sweetheart. Oh, it's wonderful not having to be suspicious of George anymore. I feel so well.
3: Daughter, where is he?
2: George? Why, he just left.
3: Is there something wrong, Mama? I was just about to do the laundry, and look what I found. Lipstick on one of his shirts.
2: Well, Mama, it could be ketchup.
3: Listen, daughter. Since when does Libby's put Chanel number 5 in their tomato sauce?
2: But what about the report from the detective agency, Mama?
3: Daughter, we ain't trusting no more detective agencies. You and me is going to wait outside that lodge hall tonight and follow that two-timer ourselves.
1: Oh, hi, Kingfish. I didn't expect to find you in the lodge hall this time of night. I thought you was working.
0: Well, just about to leave on a new case I got, Andy. Got a new assignment here. Got a bodyguard job.
1: Yes, huh?
0: Yeah, there's a young gal named Mrs. Wilson having trouble with her husband, and I was the bodyguard.
1: Hmm.
0: Yeah, she's just a sweet young thing, and she afraid that he might bust in the house, you know, and get violent and all that stuff.
1: Yeah, well, that sounds awful dangerous to me, Kingsley.
0: No, no, Andy, no danger. Got Sapphire and Mama off the track with that phony report, you know.
1: Yeah, that's right. You sure put one over on them, all right.
0: Yeah, it's the first time I got the best of my mother-in-law. Since the night we was roasting marshmallows and I let the old gal bite into a hot golf ball. Never will forget. Knocked out 3 of the front teeth. Yeah. Well, so long, Andy. I gotta get up to Mrs. Wilson's apartment.
1: Yeah, so long.
0: Now, don't you worry about a thing, Mrs. Wilson. I is here to protect you.
4: Oh, with the big detective here, I don't think my husband will cause any trouble. You see, he only weighs 117 pounds.
0: Only weighs 117 pounds. That case, I guess this lead pipe and these brass knuckles will be enough. I'll put the pistol and the shotgun over against the wall here. What do we look like, Mrs. Wilson?
4: Well, he's very thin, and he broke his arm a few weeks ago, and it's still in a sling.
0: Arm in a sling. This case is looking better every minute here. Mind if I make myself comfortable here for the siege?
4: Oh, of course not. Go right ahead.
0: Yeah, well, I'll just take off my coat and my tie. I'm losing my collar here.
4: Oh, well, just make yourself at home. I think I'll go in the back and wash my hair.
0: Okay. I'll just unlock here. Holy smokes. I didn't have to wait long for action.
4: Oh, that must be my husband. Do be careful.
0: Yeah, listen, you just stay in the back there, and I'll take care of everything.
4: All right.
0: Yeah. Well, I got this lead pipe here. I'll clip him on the broken arm first. That ought to slow him down. Now, look here. It won't do you no good.
1: Why, Sapphire, Mama!
2: Yes, George, we followed you all the way.

0: from the lock hole.
1: Whose apartment is this, anyhow?
2: It ain't nobody's. It's empty. I hear alone.
0: Steph,
2: I can explain the whole thing.
0: I've had all the explanation I need. I don't want to never see you again as long as I live.
2: Wait a minute. Don't let's let it end like this.
0: I don't intend to. Take this, you bum!
3: Mr. Stevens, is everything all right? Oh, good heavens, he's lying on the floor. Whoever that was at the door hit him with his own lead pipe.
4: Ladies, have you ever longed for fine beauty care that's really simple and economical? 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
5: Yeah, Amos Sapphire done throwed the kingfish out of the house.
1: Oh, look, Ann, it seems to me the sensible thing to do is for the kingfish to tell Sapphire he was acting as a bodyguard for the young gal.
5: No, sir. He say if Sapphire don't trust him, he ain't going to explain nothing.
1: Oh, this is a mess, boy.
5: Yeah, the kingfish done writ Sapphire a note. He say they've been fighting for years. And unless they can find some way to work their marriage problem out, he ain't never coming back.
1: You say he's over at Calhoun's office discussing this thing, huh?
5: Yeah.
1: I wonder how he's making out at Calhoun's place there.
2: Well, that's the whole story, Calhoun. My wife and I done split up. We is done going our separate ways, and, well, our little home is broken up.
6: Kingfish? That's the saddest thing I've ever heard.
2: Now, listen here, Calhoun. I am desperate here. I'm trying to think of some way to preserve my marriage.
6: Well, now, if that's the case, the thing for you to do is what all mad folks does when they're having their squabbles. Go consult one of them marriage counselors.
2: Marriage counselors?
6: Yeah.
2: I don't know none of them.
6: Well, there's a very famous one downtown, yeah? Mr. Poindexter. Welcomes all kind of cases.
2: Oh, yeah, I done see this ad in the paper.
6: Yes.
2: Hey, Calhoun, that's a great idea.
6: Yes.
2: I is going to see this Mr. Poindexter and see if he can give me some advice to straighten out my marriage.
6: Yeah, do that.
2: Oh, thank you, Calhoun.
6: You're welcome, yes.
2: You know, you being single, you don't know what I'm going through. You lucky you never got married.
6: Well, Kingfish, I had a gal once. Boy, and was she a beautiful creature. Face like an angel and a form like Venus. Man, that gal was crazy about me. Wouldn't even look at another man. Just wanted to be with me. Wanted to go around with me and be near me all the time.
2: Oh, she did, huh?
6: Worshiped the ground I walked on. Sold herself at my feet and just begged me to marry her.
2: Well, then why didn't you marry her?
6: Man, I wouldn't trust no gal that'd go for a bum like me.

0: Kingfish, we is the last ones left in Mr. Poindexter's waiting room here.
1: I give him all the details on the phone, and he said he'd work out a solution for my problem and have it ready for... wait a minute. Here comes a man now.
2: Well, how do you do? Oh, you poor, poor man. Mr. Stevens, I can just tell you have a serious marital problem by the way you're standing there in a stupor.
0: I is bound. This is Mr. Stevens.
2: Oh, yes, sure. I'm sorry, Mr. Stevens. Won't you come into my office, please?
1: Thank you. See you later at the lodge, Hollander.
2: Okay. Now, sit right down there, Mr. Stevens.
1: Thank you, sir.
2: You know, Mr. Stevens, I've been thinking your problem over very seriously, and I'm sure I put my finger on the crux of your marital trouble. In your case, the thing to do is to marry the wealthy widow and send the 7 children to a boarding school.
1: You got your finger on your own crux here, Mr. Wouldn't 7 children to you. I was the poor self with the jealous wife.
2: Oh, dear, I had you confused with another client. I'm sorry, Mr. Stevens.
1: Oh, no harm done. No. I remember that in various cases I ever run into a widow with 7 children. I'll put that down.
2: Very good. Now, for 23 years of your married life, you and your wife have quarreled. What we must find now is the reason for these quarrels. In other words, the solution to your problem is to find X. X. Yes, X means the unknown. When we come across something that's unexplainable, something that we've never seen before, we put down an X. Now tell me this, please. What does your wife look like?
1: Well, she got a... You better put out another X there.
2: Why, Mr. Stevens, the solution to your problem appears rather simple, really. In these arguments with your wife, the thing for you to do is to give in.
1: Give in.
2: Yes, you must learn to give in, to forgive and forget. This will make you the big person in the marriage.
1: Yeah, the big person. I'll be the big shot then. Yes. Poindexter, in the future, I'm going to give in and be the big person in the marriage.
2: Fine. That will be $10, please.
1: Thank you.
2: Now, Mr. Stevens, I wonder if you'd mind leaving by the side door. I have another client coming.
1: Oh, yeah, sir. I'll go right out the side door. Yeah, sir.
3: Miss Thorndyke, would you please send in the next patient?
4: Well, this is the 18th case of marital trouble that I've straightened out today. 2 more, and I'll have enough to pay my 3rd wife's alimony.
2: Come right in, madam. Come right in. And what is your name, please?
5: Well, I'd rather use my maiden name. It's Sapphire Smith.
2: Oh, yes. I've been expecting you. You're the widow with the 7 children.
5: Oh, no. Remember, I phoned you about having trouble with my husband about another woman. We had a fight and he'd have left home.
2: Oh, well, the solution to your problem is very simple, madam. In these arguments with your husband, the thing to do is give in. Yes, give in. Forgive and forget. That will make you the big person in the marriage.
5: The big person in the marriage. Mr. Poindexter, from now on, I am going to forgive and forget.
2: Fine. That will be $10. Please, now, if you'll just leave by the side.
5: Mama, I don't send for George. I'm going to tell him I'm going to forgive and forget. And that way, I'll show I'm the big person in the marriage.
6: Hmm. Well, you can do what you want. I ain't going to interfere.
5: Oh, thank you, Mama. I just hope...
6: That must be the bum now.
5: Mama, don't you think it would be better if you went in the bedroom?
6: All right, daughter. All right. But if you want me, you just holler, and I'll come charging out of there like the United States Cavalry.
5: Come in, George.
1: Well, I'm glad you called, Miss Sapphire, because there's something that I want to tell you.
5: Oh, yes, George, and there's something I want to tell you. I done decided to be the big person in this marriage.
1: Well, you decided to be the big person.
5: Yes, I decided to forgive and forgive.
1: Oh, wait a minute, Chair. What you trying to do, chisel in on my rocket? That's going to be the big person in the marriage.
5: Oh, no, you ain't, George Stevens. I have done forgiven and forgot first. And that makes me the big person in the marriage.
1: Well, now, see here, I come up here to forgive and forget. And I'm going to do it, and I'm going to be the big person in this marriage if it's the last thing I ever do in my whole life.
5: Now, don't you shout at me. I have forgot to forgive before you get your big bum.
1: You ain't getting away with pulling this fast one like this. I'm going to fix you good. Wait a minute. Hold it there. Mama, Mama, put out that back so I can forgive and forget.
5: Yes, sir, Mama.
1: Help.
0: Well, how you feeling now, Kingfish?
1: Well, Andy, the doctor said that he's going to take the traction splints off me in a couple of weeks. Then they say I can get out of the hospital then.
0: Yeah. That Mr. Poindexter's advice wasn't no good, was it?
1: No, and from now on, me and Sapphire have decided to go back to our old style of fighting. Just forgiving and forgetting is too hard on the bones, boy.

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0: Be sure to be with us at the same time next Sunday when your Rexall druggist will again present the Amos and Andy Show, directed and transcribed by Cliff Howell. 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

0: Yeah.
1: The Abbott and Costello program brought to you by Camel, the cigarette that's first in the service. Camel, stay fresh, cool smoking, and slow burning because they're packed to go around the world. Listen to the music of Freddie Rich and his orchestra, the songs of Connie Haynes. Tonight's guest, the Warner Brothers star, Mr. John Garfield, and starring Bud Abbott and

0: Oh, there you are, Costello. Lead again. Where have you been this time?
1: Oh, boy, Abbott, I had a great time. I just came from a wedding. After the ceremony, I got in line, I kissed the bride. Then I got in line and kissed the bride again. Then I got in line again, and then the groom caught me.
0: And what happened?
1: I kissed the groom. You know, that groom was a pretty bad guy. He got mad at me because I threw rice at the bride.
0: Well, throwing rice at the bride is customary. Why did he get mad?
1: I forgot to take the rice out of the chop suey. And he didn't look good in it. Boy, oh boy, Abbott, that wedding sure made me feel romantic. I'm going to find a nice girl, settle down, and I'm going to get married.
0: What? You get married?
1: Yep.
0: Very few girls would marry you.
1: Very few would be enough. How many girls do you think I need? What do you want to do, get arrested for trigonometry?
0: Not trigonometry. When a man has several wives, it's polygamy. When he has two wives, that's bigamy. Now, do you know what it means when a man has one wife?
1: Yeah, that's monotony.
0: Now... Now, look, Lou, not monotony. It's monogamy. Do you know what monogamy is?
1: Sure, I got a table made out of that stuff. Salad monogamy.
0: No, you mean mahogany.
1: Oh, no, that's the name of the guy who sold me the table. Patrick Mahogany.
0: Oh, no. Listen, it isn't mahogany. It's Patrick Mahoney. Do you understand Mahoney?
1: No, Abbott, that's the title of a song. Mahoney done told me when I was in Nepal.
0: Oh, talk sense, please.
1: Mahoney done told me.
0: Lou, it's not Mahoney, it's my mammy.
1: Oh, I've been there too, Abbott.
0: Yeah, you've been where?
1: My mammy, Florida.
0: My mammy, Florida.
1: We're going fast. Back at my results.
0: Listen, that's Miami.
1: Oh, Miami. That's what I use to clean my sink with.
0: Yeah, no, you mean Bonami.
1: Now you're back to the songs again.
0: What song?
1: Bonami lies over the ocean.
0: Costello, don't bother me. Go over there in the corner and talk to yourself.
1: Oh, I don't want to have it. I get too many dopey answers.
2: Well, good evening, boys. What's the big discussion about tonight?
0: Hello, Ken. Well, Costello here has been to a wedding, and he's talking about getting married. I tried to convince him that no girl would even consider marrying him.
2: Oh, I don't know, Bud. I think Costello's chances of getting married are very good.
1: Gee, you think so, Niles?
2: Of course. A lot of women are collecting waist fat.
1: Mr. Skinny, what are you hanging around here for? You should be very busy this week.
2: Busy? Why?
1: Ain't this the time of the year when you rent yourself out as a maypole? What a low and what a skinny guy.
0: Oh, now, that's ridiculous. Niles is very, very attractive to women, Costello, and at least he's got a wife.
2: Ah, my lovely wife. I first met her at a turkey raffle, and it took me 2 years to win her.
1: Well, what did they do, postpone the raffle?
3: I heard that remark, Costello.
1: I said it for you to hear.
3: How dare you talk about my appearance that way?
0: That's right, Costello. Mrs. Niles is very beautiful. Just look at her. Are you kidding?
1: Mrs. Niles, I look at your left eye and I keep wondering.
3: Wondering what?
1: I keep wondering what your left eye has that makes your right eye keep looking at it.
3: You can talk about my eyes. I'm afraid to look at your eyes.
1: What are you afraid of?
3: I'm afraid a kangaroo will jump out of one of those pouches.
1: Oh, ladies and gentlemen, a grand slam.
0: Now, wait a minute.
1: Pouches.
0: No, all right.
1: It ain't bad enough the gags don't go, but we... Wow!
0: All right, look. Don't let Costello bother you, Mrs. Niles. He's feeling a bit spring feverish. In fact, he's thinking of getting married.
3: Costello getting married?
0: Yes.
3: Oh, what a picture. Beauty and the blimp. A girl would have to be pretty hard up to marry you, Costello.
1: Oh, is that so? You better watch your step, Mrs. Niles, or I'll tell everybody how you got Kenneth.
3: What do you mean?
1: You stood outside of Boys Town and kidnapped him during recess.
0: Costello, why must you fight with Mrs. Niles? Now, if you just act halfway decent, she might introduce you to some very lovely little girl.
3: That's right, Costello. I might even introduce you to my sister.
1: Oh, Mrs. Niles. Do you think your sister would go out with me?
3: Oh, I'm sure she would. Haven't you heard? It's Be Kind to Animals Week.
1: Somebody better laugh.
2: You really told him all
1: better
2: that
1: laugh
2: time,
1: fast,
2: dear.
1: Folks. I'm in 1A.
2: You really told him off, dear. You're wonderful. You tug at my heartstrings.
3: Oh, no, darling. You tug at my heartstrings.
2: Oh, but I insist. You tug at my heartstrings.
3: Oh, no, Kenneth. You tug at my heartstrings.
1: Ladies and gentlemen, you have just heard from a couple of jerks.
3: Kenneth.
0: Oh, I'll get it, Pat. Hello?
4: 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What program are you listening to, please?
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0: Niles. I'd walk a Niles for a camel.
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0: We're not. 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
4: Who is the sponsor, please?
0: Camels.
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0: 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Well, goodbye now. Freddie Rich and the orchestra with an old favorite, I'll Get By.

0: Oh, you kid!
1: Costello! Costello! What do you think you're doing? What's the idea of whistling out that window?
0: I'm whistling at the girls going by, Abbott. I'm trying to get a date.
1: You should be ashamed of yourself, whistling at girls. You know you can get your face slapped that way. You know that?
0: Sure.
1: Well, remember it.
0: I got it.
1: Well,
0: but I get a lot of dates that way, too.
1: Costello, talk sense. You'll never get a date with a girl by whistling at her.
0: Oh, no. One time I got two girls that way.
1: You got two girls by whistling?
0: Yep. And I had a split lip.
1: How did you get the split lip?
0: Two girls were with a Marine.
1: Look, Costello, when you came in here tonight, you were talking about getting married. You can't even get a date with a girl.
0: Oh, I wouldn't say that. I had a date with a girl last night, Abbott. You know the girl. It's that Bessie Boysenberry, you know, the one who works at the corner drugstore.
1: You had a date with Bessie Boysenberry?
0: Sure.
1: But she isn't all there.
0: There's enough there to have a date with.
1: Costello, I see where I'm going to have to take you out.
0: You're going to take me out?
1: Yes.
0: I don't go out with men.
1: No, I don't mean that. I'm going to take you out and get you a date with a nice young girl. How's that sound?
0: Good.
1: Hey, wait a minute. I don't have to. Here comes our pretty little songbird, Connie Haynes. Now, look. Now, go ahead. Here's your chance.
0: Well, what'll I say to her?
1: Oh, invite her out for a little refreshing drink.
2: Good evening, boys.
0: Hello, Connie. Would you care for a zombie?
2: Mr. Costello, are you proposing?
0: No, I'm inviting you out. You know, like I did last week. Remember? I took you out. We had a Chinese dinner.
2: Yes, and I'll never forget that Chinese dinner. It was the first time I ever ate in a laundry.
1: Costello, how come you took Connie Haynes to dinner in a laundry?
0: Well, I left my shirt there, and I wanted to have dinner on the cuff. Oh, boy. Very funny. I'm a riot. I know a little story about a shirt, too. But I can't tell it.
1: Why not?
0: It's too long a tail.
1: Oh, look. All right, look, please, stop enjoying yourself. And cut out the nonsense, Costello. Connie, Costello really is a nice boy. Why can't you two get together tonight?
2: Gee, I'm sorry, Mr. Abbott, but I already have a boyfriend. You know, John Garfield.
0: John Garfield? What has he got that I haven't got?
2: Nothing. But he's willing to spend it. Well, good night, boys.
0: How do you like that John Garfield, Abbott? Cutting in on the people on our show. Trying to steal Connie Haynes away from me. I'll tell that guy where to head in.
1: Oh, you're getting very tough all of a sudden, eh?
0: You bet I am. I've been taking those physical culture exercises through the mail from Charles Atlas.
1: You have, eh?
0: Right.
1: Let me see your muscles.
0: I don't get the muscles till next week. But I'm plenty strong. I'd like to see Garfield walk in that door right now. I'd tell him where to get off.
3: Hello, boys. I'm John Garfield. Costello, did I hear you say you're going to tell me where to get off?
0: Yeah, where do you live?
3: I live right here in Hollywood.
0: Well, you get off at Sunset and Vine.
1: Oh, now, Costello, be quiet. What's on your mind, John?
3: I just dropped in to tell my girlfriend, Connie Haynes, that I won't be able to see her tonight.
0: Did you hear that, Abbott? He won't be able to see Connie tonight. Oh, goody, goody.
3: Just a minute, Costello. Don't ever let me catch you hanging around Connie, see?
0: You're jealous of me, eh, Garfield? Because you know I'll be stiff competition.
3: You couldn't be competition even if you weren't stiff.
0: Now, look here, Garfield. I don't like your attitude. And I warn you to withdraw.
3: Suppose I refuse to withdraw. I withdraw.
0: Then I withdrew my warning.
1: Right.
0: I withdraw my
1: all
0: warning.
1: All right, get together, you two. And don't fight, boys. Let's settle this peacefully.
3: Look, I just want to say one thing to Costello. Be smart, fat boy. And stay away from Connie Haynes.
0: Is that so? What's the matter, Romeo? Aren't there any other girls in your life?
3: Sure. But there ain't any life in my other girls.
0: You got the same writer we got?
1: Yeah, sorry. Look. Look, Costello, please.
0: How come that one got by me?
1: Look, Costello, if Connie is John's girlfriend, just stay away from her. After all, there are plenty of other fish in the sea.
0: Who watched the spooner under the mooner with a tuna?
4: Well, if I catch you with Connie, I will give you a belt with a smelt and ruin your health.
0: You ain't scared me, Garfield. I'm plenty tough.
3: You're tough,
0: yeah.
3: Right?
4: Why, Costello, I'm so tough I don't shave my beard anymore. I burn it off with a blowtorch.
1: Now, just a minute, fellows. Look,
0: Step aside, Abbott. No. It's my turn.
1: What do you mean, your turn?
0: Listen, Garfield, I'm so tough that I shave my beard with saddle soap, and then I dynamite the stumps.
4: Look, I can't stand this anymore. I'll be running long, Abbott, and don't forget to tell Connie I can't see her tonight. And as for you, Costello, remember what I said. So long, bud. Goodbye, stupid.
0: Wait a minute, Garfield. Did you call me stupid?
4: Yeah, I called you stupid. What about it? What about it?
0: Well, someday you're going to call a guy stupid who ain't, and you're going to get in a lot of trouble.
5: Johnny Haynes sings a brand new song from a new picture, A Wave, A Whack, and a Marine. We hear Time.

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1: When your heart goes bumpity bump, it's love, love, love. When your knees go knocker and now, it's love, love, love. Hey, Abbott, come in here and tell me how I look without a shirt.
2: Aye, Costello. Look, what kind of an outfit is that? Costello, please. What kind of an outfit is that you've got on? Will you answer me, please? Where did you get those striped pants?
1: Oh, how do you like them? These are my new Sears Roebuck walking pants.
2: Costello, those pants are too tight. You can't even sit down in them.
1: Who can't sit down in them? What's this?
2: What was that?
1: I think Sears just split with Roebuck.
2: Costello, what are you getting all dolled up for?
1: Abbott, we are going over to call on Connie Haynes.
2: But what about John Garfield?
1: You heard what he said, Abbott. He ain't going to be there. I'm taking over.
2: Now, wait a minute, Costello. If you insist on going over to Connie Haynes' house, you'd better take her a present. Now, how about that statue of Cupid that you won at the bingo game?
1: Oh, I couldn't give her that thing. A statue of Cupid with a clock in its stomach?
2: Well, what's wrong with that?
1: How would you like to have people look at your stomach and say, my, my, it's 8:30?
2: Oh.
1: How time flies.
2: Oh, come on, let's get going.
1: Abbott.
2: What?
1: This looks like Connie's apartment. I'll knock on the door.
3: Get away from this door and cut out that noise. I'm trying to sleep. I must have sleep. I've got to have sleep, I tell you. Sleep, sleep, sleep.
1: Who are you?
3: Oh, just a lazy bum.
1: Someday I'm going to get a job like that. One laugh, wash up, and go home.
2: Come on, Costello. Here's Connie Haynes' apartment. Her name's right here on the door.
4: Well, hello, Mr. Abbott. Come right in and bring your little girlfriend.
1: Girlfriend? What's wrong with you, Connie? Abbott, I knew I shouldn't have worn this rose in my hair. Listen, Connie, I came over to spend the evening with you.
4: But, Mr. Costello, I told you that I had a date with John Garfield. If he catches you here, he'll be very mad.
2: But, Connie, John stopped by the studio and said he wouldn't see you tonight.
4: Well, in that case, I guess it's all right for you to come in. Now, boys, what would you like to do this evening?
1: Let's nick.
2: Nah.
1: No use wasting time!
2: Now, wait. Wait a minute, Costello. You forget that I'm here.
1: I only nick with girls.
2: Oh, fine.
4: Oh, there's someone at the door. Who is it?
5: It's me, Connie, John Garfield. I didn't have to work tonight after all. May I come in?
6: John Garfield? How do you like that double-crossing rat? Sneaking over here when my back is turned.
5: Connie, we've got to do something. You murder Costello.
4: I know what to do. Just a minute, John, honey. I'm baking a cake.
6: If he ever gets in here, he'll crack my frosting.
4: Now, quick, Mr. Costello. Go in my bedroom, put on one of my dresses, and I'll introduce you as Mr. Abbott's girlfriend. Now, go ahead, hurry. I'll let John in.
6: I don't like to do this. Sort of stuff now.
2: Quiet.
6: I mean, don't.
2: Will you keep quiet, please? Come on, Costello. Get into these things. Here, put this on first.
6: I don't like this, that's all.
2: Put it on.
6: It's easy, you know. Put it on.
2: Put it on.
6: It's how you gonna lose?
2: All right, never mind that. Put it on. Hurry up.
6: What's this thing?
2: That's a girdle. It's a one-way stretch.
6: No good for me. I stretch four ways.
2: Shut up, please, and hurry. Now, slip this dress over your head. Here.
1: Turn your back,
2: all right. Here, come on, head. Put it on.
1: Turn your head away!
2: Oh, here, my head is turned.
6: At least I'm bashful.
2: All right, go ahead. There you are. That's it. All right, now.
4: Come on, look.
2: All right, now. You look swell.
4: Do I look like a little girl?
6: Yes. Now, I ain't gonna talk like one.
2: Oh, yes, you'll have to. We'll go out in the living room, and remember, you're supposed to be a girl.
7: Well, hello, Wait a minute. What are you doing here?
8: Oh, I just brought my girlfriend over, John. I'd like you to meet Miss,
1: Oh, my name is Lula Castellanos.
8: Castellanos, yes. Miss Castellanos.
1: Well, shut my mouth. I'm all from South Patterson.
7: That's swell. Connie, put on some records and we'll dance. Get out that romantic song, Hold That Tiger.
8: Hold That Tiger isn't romantic.
7: It is to another tiger.
8: Uh-oh.
4: John, I'll dance with Mr. Abbott and you dance with Lulu.
7: Oh, now, wait a minute. come into my arms, my proud beauty.
1: Oh, I'm not proud.
7: You're no beauty either. I said you were no beauty either.
1: I heard you the first time. It don't mean a thing.
7: Say,
1: now you got the same writer as I got.
7: I guess so. By the way, Lulu, do you rumba?
1: Only when I eat radishes.
7: You know, you're kind of cute, Lulu. Here, let me hold you a little closer. Closer.
1: I'll cut it out.
7: Closer. There.
1: Oh, John.
7: That's close enough.
1: It should be. You're breathing in my back pocket.
7: Pocket? I never had heard of a girl having a back pocket.
1: Well, we southern girls have to have some place to carry our corn pone.
4: Now, go ahead, John. You dance with Lulu, and I'll go out and see how my cake is coming along.
6: But I think I'd better dance with Mr. Rabbit. He's the man that rung me.
8: Oh, that's all right, Lulu. I'm not jealous. Go ahead and dance with John.
6: Are you kidding, Abbott?
8: Go ahead.
6: Get me out of this, will you?
8: Go ahead. It's
7: all
8: right,
7: Lulu. Let's cut a rug. Lulu, dear, what is that noise?
6: That was my garter. It's a long pull from my girdle to my bobby socks.
7: You know, I like you, Lulu. You have such a nice figure.
6: Oh, do you really think so, John?
7: Yes, you have such a nice little chummy.
6: Chummy?
7: Yes, a combination chest and tummy.
8: Well, you two seem to be getting along fine. I think I'll go out in the kitchen with Connie.
7: Oh, good. At last, Lulu, we're alone.
1: That's what I'm afraid of!
7: Well, let me crush you in my arms.
6: Mother told me there would be nights like this.
7: What's the matter with you, Lulu?
6: Get you, Mom.
7: Lulu, what's the matter? You have no warmth. What do you think this is, puppy love?
6: It must be. Your nose is so cold.
7: Please, Lulu.
1: Ladies and gentlemen, I'm only kidding.
7: Please, Lulu, can't you see the light of love dancing in my eyes as I draw you to me? Don't you feel a spark and a fire?
6: Yes, I do feel a spark and a fire.
7: Is it love?
6: No, your Camel cigarette is sticking in my ear.
7: You can't deny me any longer, Lulu. Let me kiss you.
6: No, John, not today.
7: Please, Lulu, just one kiss.
6: No, John, not today.
1: Lulu, why do you keep on saying not today? Because today I am a man.
7: Get him out of here.
0: Abbott and Costello will be back in just a moment. Thanks to the Yanks of the Week, tonight we salute Private William J. Crawford of Pueblo, Colorado, one of the infantrymen storming Hill 424 near Altaville, Italy. When the men were held up by three German machine gun nests, Private Crawford went ahead on his own initiative and in the face of deadly crossfire from the three guns. One by one, he picked off the German machine gunners with his rifle, finally silencing all three enemy positions and permitting our troops to advance. In your honor, Private William Crawford, the makers of Camels are sending to our soldiers overseas 300,000 Camel cigarettes. 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Saturday to Bob Hawke in Thanks to the Yanks. Monday to Blondie. And next Thursday to Abbott and Costello with their guest, Miss Claire Trevor. 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

0: sure to tune in next week for another great Abbott and Costello show with our special guest, Miss Claire Trevor. John Garfield will be seen in the Warner Brothers film drama, Between Two Worlds. And remember, get Camels for more flavor. If you're looking for a cigarette that won't go flat no matter how many you smoke, get Camels for more flavor. This is Ken Niles wishing you a very pleasant good night from Hollywood.
1: Mr. Pipe Smoker, do people ask you if you're smoking rubber boots? 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

The Johnson Wax Program with Fibber McGee and Molly. The makers of Johnson's Wax products for home and industry present Fibber McGee and Molly, aided and abetted by Bill Thompson, Gail Gordon, Arthur Q. Bryan, B. Benaderet, and yours truly, Harlow Wilcox. The writing is by Don Quinn and Phil Leslie, with music by the King's Men and Billy Mills Orchestra.

In the recent nationwide popularity poll among 1,091 radio editors conducted by Radio Daily, the award for the most popular commercial radio program went to Fibber McGee and Molly. The makers of Johnson's Wax and all of us are very proud of this honor, and we particularly like that word commercial. Because during the many years Fibber McGee and Molly have been on the air, we've done our best to play fair with the radio audience in our advertising. We've tried to make no extravagant claims, limiting our statements to provable facts, which the users of Johnson's Wax products could easily demonstrate to themselves. We're proud and happy that both the entertainment we offer and the product we sell have received such warm approval in your homes.

0: When Mrs. Molly Driscoll McGee of 79 Wistful Vista gives a card party, it's not one of your catch-as-catch-can, throw-your-coat-in-the-corner-and-deal affairs. It's a matter of flowers on the mantle, candy on the table, and shoes on the husband. And here, getting ready for the occasion, we find Fibber McGee and Molly.
1: Oh, my goodness, McGee, I haven't given a party for so long, I'm as nervous as a cow in the deer hunting season.
2: Calm down now, baby, calm down. Everything's under control, I think. In a thing like this, there's only one thing you got to worry about.
1: What's that?
2: If it's table stakes and you're running low, buy your new stack before the deal. Because when you got plenty of chips...
1: What are you talking about? We're not using chips.
2: What do you mean we're not using chips? How can you play poker without chips? If you use matches and four people at the table are smoking, you always end up...
1: Yeah, but we're not playing poker. We're playing bridge.
2: You're kidding, aren't you?
1: I am not. If I wanted a poker party, I'd rent the back room of Joe's Tavern.
2: Oh.
1: This is a bridge party for ladies and gentlemen, of whom, fortunately, we know just about enough for two tables.
2: Oh, but bridge, my gosh, what a dull game. I don't even believe I even remember enough about it to play it even.
1: Well, it's quite simple, dearie.
2: Huh?
1: All you do is wait till your partner says two clubs.
2: Uh-huh.
1: And then you say 7-0 trump.
2: Mm-hmm.
1: And 2 days later, they find your body floating down the river. And do you know who's coming?
2: Who?
1: Miss Fordelia Blakewell Butler herself.
2: No, you mean...
1: Miss Fordelia Blakewell Butler, society editor of the Wistful Vista Gazette.
2: Well, my word.
1: And believe me, dear lad, getting Fordelia to come to your party is like getting the royal family to high tea at Duffy's Tavern.
2: Well, gee, that's great, but I still think poker'd be a much better game.
1: Oh, I wonder who that is. It's a little early for the guests to arrive. Come in. Oh, Mrs. Carstairs. Do come in, Mrs. Carstairs.
3: Thank you, my dear. Good day, Mr. McGee.
2: Hi, Carsty. I understand you're one of the unfortunate victims selected for our little slaughter tonight. Better bring your checkbook and a fright wig.
3: Please don't worry about me, Mr. McGee.
2: Oh.
3: Here, Mrs. McGee, is the sandwich tray you wanted to borrow.
1: Oh, thank you so much, Millicent. You know, himself here wanted to play poker tonight instead of bridge. But what with the society editor of the Gazette...
3: What? Fordelia Blakewell Butler? Oh, my dear, I congratulate you. She almost never attends social functions except in the most exclusive circles.
2: Well, I'll spike her root beer and she can run around in one of her own. Hey, I'll cut the deck with you, high man, for 50 cents.
3: Oh, very well, Mr. McGee. Oh, and my dear, if there's anything more I can do to help out with your party, I'll be only too happy to... King of Hearts, Mr. McGee, to assist...
2: Dad rat at the four diamonds. I owe you 50 cents. Let's do it again.
1: Thank you, Millicent, but I think everything is under control now.
3: If Marie, my upstairs maid, can help you with serving Queen of Spades, Mr. McGee, I'm sure she'll be glad to come over.
2: Oh, gone at the five of clubs. I owe you a buck. Cut them again, kiddo.
1: Thank you so much, Mrs. Carstairs, but I don't think my guests will be spending much time upstairs.
3: Oh, well, with Marie, you can't tell, my dear. Since we've had her, my husband even runs upstairs to check the furnace. Ace of diamonds, Mr. McGee.
2: Well, I'll be a six of hearts, and I owe you a buck and a half. Once more, double or nothing, Millie.
3: Now, don't hesitate to call me if I can do anything, my dear. And please tell Miss Butler that I spell my name with an S, Carstairs. Tray of spades, Mr. McGee.
2: Now I got you. No, I haven't either. Deuce of diamonds. You gotta go, Carsty.
3: Yes, I have a hair appointment. Good day, my dear.
1: And thank you for the sandwich tray, Millicent.
2: Here's your $3, Lucky.
3: Lucky, Mr. McGee? I think you will find all your opponents have the same sort of luck. Until you learn to shuffle the deck so that the cards can't be read like 24-sheet posters. Good day.
2: Why, that old sharpshooter. She took advantage of my clumsiness. That's what she took advantage of my... Well...
1: Stop pouting, Pigeon. You brought it on yourself.
2: Gee whiz.
1: Well, now, let me see. I think maybe another bowl of peanuts on the side table there and a couple of more ashtrays on the...
2: Come in.
4: Hello there, kids.
1: Oh, hello there, Mr. Oldtimer.
4: Happened to be in the drugstore, daughter, and Kramer says you'd ordered some ice cream, and I told him I'd skip over here with it. Here you are, both kinds.
2: We only ordered one kind, old-timer.
4: Well, keep the kind you want, kids. I'll take the other one back.
1: What two kinds did Mr. Kramer send?
4: Tutti and Frutti.
2: Huh?
4: If you want the Frutti, I'll return the Tutti, or if you want the Tutti, I'll take
2: never,
4: back
2: never,
4: the Frutti.
2: Never. We'll keep both of them. Hey, tell me something.
4: Certainly, Johnny. Tell you anything you want to know, except why there are more monkeys' uncles than there are monkeys. That's one of the great mysteries.
1: No. You know, I think what he really wants to know, Mr. Oldtimer, is just what is your real name?
2: Yeah. Oldtimer is not only pretty corny, it's clumsy.
4: Well, kids, I kind of hoped it would never come to this.
2: Mm-hmm.
4: Well, why don't you just call me Number 28 or Danny Kay or Hey You or something?
1: Why, you ashamed of your name?
4: Well, no, not exactly, daughter, but just never seemed to fit me somehow.
2: Oh.
4: Confidentially, my name is Rupert.
2: Rupert? My God.
1: Rupert.
4: Yep. Rupert Blasingame.
2: Oh.
4: And I'll give you $5 apiece to forget it.
2: You don't have to do that, Rupe. Matter of fact, I kind of like it.
1: Very aristocratic, Mr. Blasingame.
4: Personally, kids, I like what they called me in the CBs better.
2: What was that, if it's fit for my wife's ears?
4: Oh, yes. In the CBs, I was known as serial number 748567982-J. A little hard to use in a conversation, but it's... Hey, what time is it?
2: Oh, it's about 5:30.
4: Gee willikers, I gotta get going, kids. I gotta be at the tattoo parlor in 10 minutes.
1: You mean you're getting tattooed?
4: Nope, getting untattooed, daughter. Some of my artwork has got to be toned down a little for a civilian life. There's a hula dancer on my left shoulder that don't know it yet, but by tomorrow morning, she's going to be a pilgrim father.
0: Billy Mills and the orchestra, and Aren't You Glad You're You?

0: Doggone it, Molly. I don't know why you had to ask the society editor of the Gazette over here tonight. That spoils
1: everything.
0: Well,
1: now, dearie, it won't hurt any of us to use our manners for one evening.
0: Oh, well, shucks.
1: Personally, I'm rather going to enjoy a party here that doesn't wind up with people squirting seltzer water at each other. See, McGee did... Oh, dear, and I haven't even had time to dress yet. Come in. Hello, Dr. Gamble. Aren't you a little early? Party is...

0: Doggone it, Molly. 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That spoils
1: everything. Well, now, dearie, it won't hurt any of us to use our manners for one evening.
0: Oh, well, shucks.
1: Personally, I'm rather going to enjoy a party here that doesn't wind up with people squirting seltzer water at each other. See, McGee did... Oh, dear, and I haven't even had time to dress yet. Come in.

0: 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Party isn't for 2 hours yet.
1: I know, but I thought you might need some extra score pads, Molly.
2: Hi, Doc.
1: Hi, Fibber. Happened to have some lying around, thought I'd bring them over.
0: Oh, thank you, Doctor.
1: Everything going smoothly, Molly?
0: Yes, I think everything's under control, Doctor.
2: Hi, Doc.
1: Hi.
0: Did I tell you that Fordelia Blakewell Butler is coming?
1: Great Scott. You mean the society editor of the Gazette?
0: Yes. Do you know her personally, Doctor?
1: Yes, I do. Though professionally it'd be a more accurate term, as I first met her due to a rather painful injury.
2: What'd she do, Capsule Happy? Get run down by a typewriter carriage?
1: Well, it's a matter of public record, so I guess I can tell you.
2: Hi, Doc.
1: On one of the rare occasions... Hi. On one of the rare occasions... One of the rare occasions when she went out socially, coming home late at night, she got her heel caught in a streetcar track.
0: Oh, how terrible. Was she badly hurt?
1: Oh, not a bit. But I had to treat him for a torn ligament. He tried to get her to pay my bill.
2: Who tried to get her to...
1: The chap that was with her. The heel that caught in the car track.
0: Oh. But what does Miss Butler look like, Doctor?
1: Well, I'd say she was about 5'4", brown hair, with incipient alopecia areata due to a childhood attack of typhoid, blue eyes, inclined to acute myopia, an almost undetectable congenital malformation of the phalanges, third digit of the dextropedal extremity, an unobtrusive papilloma on the left inferior maxillary, and a bit underweight, due, I think, to hypothyroidism. Really a very attractive woman.
2: Yeah, she's... Yeah, she sounds like a powers model who's lost most of her powers.
1: Iggy, I was merely being accurate. Oh. Beauty to me is a matter of circulation, muscle tone, and a willingness to pay my fee at the end of the month.
0: Well, I'd still like to know more about Miss Butler, Doctor. Is she very ritzy?
2: Do I have to take off my cloak and spread it on the floor so she can cross a spilled drink?
1: If you'd get something in the house besides root beer, Blue Nose, people wouldn't spill their drinks, they'd drink them. See you shortly. Oh.
0: Heavenly days, I hope nobody ever asks Dr. Gamble what I look like.
2: If they do, just tell him what he looks like. That'd be about as dirty a revenge as you could get.
0: Well, now, this isn't getting ready for the party, McGee. And I want everything to go perfectly tonight. I want my friends to know I can host a something larger than a chili con carne fracas after a 40-cent movie.
2: You'll do okay, Snooky. You'll do okay. When this jamboree hits the society page, Eli Culbertson is going to wonder why we're snubbing him.
0: Well, I do hope everything...
3: Hello, folks. Well, here's the card table you wanted to borrow, Molly.
0: Thank you very much, Mr. Wilcox.
2: Yeah, much obliged, Junior. It's going to be a shame to win your paycheck away from you on your own card table.
3: Well, that's life, pal.
2: Yeah.
3: Hey, look, could you spare a man a glass of water?
2: I'd do better than that, Junie. Come on out in the kitchen. Give you a little sample of what we're going to give the guests tonight.
3: Yeah?
2: I picked up a case of genuine pre-war root beer.
3: No.
2: The kind with sugar in it.
3: What?
2: Cost me $3.25. Want a wee Doc and Doris?
3: You keep Doc. Just give me a little Doris. Remember, I've got to drive home.
0: Well, here's the opener, McGee.
2: Thanks.
0: Oh, I'll hate that sound till we can get a new set of tires.
2: Drink hearty, Junior.
3: Righto. Ah, say, that's the real stuff, Mac.
2: You betcha.
3: I don't believe I ever... Hey, watch it. You're spilling root beer on the floor.
2: Oh, take it easy, Junior. My gosh, I got glow coat on this linoleum. You know that. Don't you know by this time that glow coat puts a tough film over the linoleum that protects it against dirt and spilled stuff? My gosh, don't you read?
3: Yes, but gee,
0: Ah, my goodness, Mr. Wilcox. That's nothing to worry about. I just glow coated that floor this morning for the party. Just poured some glow coat on it and spread it around.
3: Yes,
0: and...
3: but what that got to do with...
2: It's about time that you learn that a linoleum floor never has a party hangover the morning after, if it's been glow coated the morning before.
0: Certainly.
3: Well.
2: Well, what?
3: Well, gee, I hope we have this much fun tonight. See you later, folks.
2: Hey. Hey. Hey, what happened there, anyhow? I'm so used to that guy spouting about Johnson's self-polishing glow coat that... Oh, well, that's one time we didn't have to listen to him popping off about it anyhow.
0: Yeah, you certainly showed him.
2: Sure did.
0: Well, come on in the living room now, dearie, and help me.
2: Come in.
0: Hello there, Mr. Mayor.
2: Oh, hi, Ella Trivia.
4: Hello, Molly. Good day, McGee. Here are the extra ashtrays you wanted to borrow for your card party, Molly.
0: Oh, thank you, Your Honor.
2: Yeah, much obliged, Latriv. You know who's going to be here tonight? Now toss your hair back so...

0: You'll have room to raise your eyebrows.
1: For Gigi Blakewell Butler, Mr. Mayor.
2: Yeah. Oh, that's splendid. It'll be nice to see her again.
0: Oh, are you acquainted personal with this Butler beetle, Latrid?
2: Well, I have met her, McGee. Mm-hmm. Rather a charming person, really. Oh. She went to college with my sister. Got her bachelor's degree the same year.
1: Her what, Mr. Mayor?
2: Her bachelor's degree.
0: Gee, that's tough, Latrid. What if she changes her mind and wants to get married?
2: What's that got to do with it? She can still get married.
1: With a bachelor's degree?
0: Take it easy there now, Latrivia. As a college man yourself, you know you can't practice law with a medical degree.
2: Of course not, but a bachelor's degree
1: isn't...
2: And
1: if your college makes you a bachelor, that's legal, isn't it?
2: Naturally, it's legal, but you don't seem
0: to... So, if you're legally a bachelor and then you get married, that's illegal, isn't it?
2: No, it is not. The legality of the matter is not...
0: Now, just a darn minute there, Latrivia. By George, I'm pretty liberal in my views. But when a city official advocates tearing down our school system...
2: I advocated no such thing, McGee. And you know it. The mere fact that a person gets a bachelor's degree does not prevent him or her from getting married.
1: But if they do get married, they have to tear up their bachelor's degree, don't they?
2: No. No, they do not.
0: Oh.
2: My sister is married and has 3 children. And her bachelor's degree hangs on the wall of her library.
0: Oh, those poor kids.
1: This is the most shameful thing I ever heard, Your Honor.
2: Oh, for goodness sake, look. What I'm trying to say is that a bachelor's degree is a purely honorary
0: degree. What's so honorary about promising to be a bachelor and then turning around and getting married?
2: That has nothing to do with it. When you get a degree as a basket, as a bachelor, you're not required to maintain anything. It's merely that we, everybody, the scholastics,
3: McGee.
0: Yes, Your Honor.
2: Let's go fishing one of these days.
1: Why, he'd just love to, Mr. Mayor, wouldn't you, dearie?
0: Why, you betcha, Latrivia. Hey, what gave you the idea all of a sudden?
2: Well, it just occurred to me that after all the years that you've been baiting me, we ought to do something about it. Now, if I may have my hat.
1: No, no, Mr. Mayor, not in...
0: No, no, that's the hall closet. Don't open that. Don't open that. Gotta straighten out that Latrivia one of these days.
4: The Kingsman sings Vampico.

0: Well, they ought to be coming any minute now, dearie. How does the house look?
1: Beautiful, Molly. Fine. Everything is so slicked up, I've been putting my cigar ashes in my pocket. You've got this place...
0: How's my hair?
1: Oh, wonderful. The way you...
0: Have I forgotten anything?
1: No, I don't believe you have.
0: You think there are enough peanuts?
1: Oh, there's too many peanuts. Make them too thirsty. I only got one case of root beer, and if we... Well, here they come, Molly. Good luck with it, baby.
0: Thank you, dearie. Come in.
1: Oh, hi, Wimp. Come on in.
0: Hello, Mr. Wimple.
2: Hello, folks. My, I've been looking forward to this evening. I haven't been to a party for so long. I hope you don't mind if I just let myself go tonight.
0: You just unwind, Mr. Wimple. Have fun.
1: You really get raucous, do you, Wimp?
2: Oh, I'm a caution when I get started, Mr. McGee.
1: Yeah?
2: You should hear me recite, "The curfew shall not ring tonight," with a lampshade on my head.
0: It sounds really riotous, Mr. Wimple. Maybe it's a good thing your wife couldn't come tonight and cramp your style.
1: It's a wonder she let you out of her sight this long, Wimp.
2: Oh, I just sneaked out, Mr. McGee. Oh. She was sleeping off the effects of a cup of coffee when I left.
0: Coffee? I thought coffee was supposed to keep you awake.
2: Not if you put in it what I put in it, Mrs. McGee. She'll be lucky if she wakes up in time for Valentine's Day.
1: Hey, now that's pretty dangerous, Wimp, doping a person's coffee.
2: That's what I kept telling myself, Mr. McGee. But every time I said it, I dumped in another teaspoon full. I'm getting so I don't believe a word I say.
0: Well, was she all right when you left?
2: Oh, yes. She was breathing very naturally, which for her means snoring like a water buffalo. She's... Ooh, peanuts. May I have some?
1: Why, sure, Wimp. They're right over there.
0: Go right in. Sit down, Mr. Wimple. Everybody will be here in a few minutes. Come in.
3: Oh, boy.
0: Ah, here you go.
4: Come on, break out the faceboards, Rothstein. I brought a sun lamp with me in case I lose my shirt.
5: Hey, the house looks swell, Molly. The way that furniture shines.
6: Please, Mr. Wilcox, no shop talk.
5: Oh, sorry.
7: Well, is everybody here? Because I'm already... Uh-oh, peanuts.
4: Huh?
7: Lay off, Campbell. I saw them first.
0: Oh, my goodness, McGee. This must be Cordelia Blakewell Butler.
1: Well, don't look so scared, Tootsie. She ain't going to bite you. Come in.
8: Mrs. McGee, I am Cordelia Butler.
0: Oh? Well, do come in, Miss Butler. It was so nice of you to come.
8: It was nice of you to ask me, Mrs. McGee.
0: Yes. This is my husband, Miss Butler.
8: How do you do, Mr. McGee?
1: Hi, Cordelia. Hey, you're pretty good looking. From what Doc Gamble says, I was expecting a broken down
0: McGee.
1: Old...
0: McGee!
8: I'm so glad Dr. Gamble is here. One of my dearest friends, you know.
1: Oh, he's one of the dearest friends anybody ever had, Party. His bill's at the end of the year.
0: Please, now, McGee. Miss Butler, I'd like to have you meet the rest of our friends. Mrs. Carstairs, this is Miss Cordelia Blakewell Butler.
5: Four diamonds.
8: Double.
1: Redouble.
2: Pass the peanuts, Greedy.
0: That's our game, Mr. Mayor.
5: I've been doing very well tonight, Molly. I haven't seen so many spades since the WPA finished the airport.
1: Hey, how about some refreshments, Molly? I could eat the horns off a Gandhi's goat.
0: Oh, my goodness, McGee. It's only a little after 9. Could I get you anything, Miss Butler?
8: Well, if it isn't too much trouble, I would like a glass of water, Mrs. McGee.
1: Why, sure, Cordelia. You're a cinch. We get it piped right into the house here. You just sit there now.
8: Oh, I'll come with you, Mr. McGee. I'm dummy anyway.
1: Frankly, Cordelia, isn't this about the dullest evening you ever spent in your life?
8: Oh, on the contrary, Mr. McGee. I'm enjoying myself very much. Although I... thank you.
1: Although you what?
8: Well, one of the reasons I accepted your wife's very kind invitation is that I heard you were quite a poker player. And being very fond of poker myself...
1: Wait a minute. Wait a minute. What was that again?
8: I said, being very fond of poker...
1: Well, my gosh, why didn't you say so? We wasted a whole hour. Come on, sis. You just talked yourself into popularity. Attention, everybody. Cordelia wants to play poker. Throw them bridge scores out the window and break out the chips. Come on, guys. Come on,
8: Really, I didn't intend
0: to. That's all right, dearie. Now, it was my mistake.
1: Move those tables together, boys, and take off your coats.
4: Well, it be dealer's choice.
0: Yes, and you deal the first hand, Cordelia.
8: Oh, wonderful. Get your chips on the line and feed that hungry kitty.
1: Not dog. Here,
8: here we go with Spit in the Ocean.
1: Oh, boy, that's for me.
8: Wheel around and bet 'em like you see 'em.
1: That's it.
8: Sky's the limit, and here's where all friendships...

0: It's been said that the best way to judge a product is by its popularity. Well, now, I'm a mere male when it comes to shopping, but that sounds like good common sense to me. 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Why don't you take a tip from the millions of pleased users and get some Johnson self-polishing glow coat tomorrow?
1: Our party was a success after all.
2: I'll say, look at this picture in the paper. And listen to this. It says, Mrs. McGee, one of the town's smarter hostesses, entertained with a card party last night. In sharp contrast to the usual sticky bridge affair, the McGee party was one your editor will long remember, to the tune of $16.
1: What else does she say?
2: Oh, a lot. Here, read it. There was only one little thing I thought she'd never say last night.
1: What was that?
2: Good night.
1: Oh, good night, all.
0: This is Harlow Wilcox, speaking for the makers of Johnson's Wax Products for Home and Industry, inviting you to be with us again next Tuesday night. Good night.
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0: Now we bring you another transcribed adventure with Richard Diamond, Private Detective, starring Dick Powell.
2: Diamond Detective Agency, you spent the dime, you named the crime.
3: Oh, no.
2: Hi, Helen.
3: Hi. Rick, what kind of a slogan is that? You spent the dime, you named the crime.
2: Well, it only applies to people calling from phone booths, dear.
3: Well, I'm not calling from a phone booth.
2: Then you have no right to judge the merits of my slogan.
3: This is logic?
2: Dear, you worry about your millions and I'll worry about my slogans. Elva, how is your bulging little bank account these days?
3: Healthy, which is more than I am. I have a cold.
2: Why, you poor kid. Cheer up, I'll let you take me to dinner tonight. That should make you feel better.
3: Yeah, maybe. But, you know, I seem to remember a past generation where the men took the women to dinner. I suppose you never heard of that arrangement.
2: No, but it does sound novel. Shall we try it?
3: Love to.
2: Good. I have 2 cents in my pocket. Meet me in front of the corner drugstore and I'll blow you to a stick of gum.
3: Oh, Rick.
2: On second thought, we'll split a stick of gum and save the other penny for entertainment.
3: All right. I'll take you to dinner.
2: Well, if you insist. I'll meet you and your wallet at 7, dear. Bring your own cough drops. We'll have a... Wow. I do believe a living creature has wandered into my emporium.
3: Client?
2: I think I put it more elegantly, but why quibble? See you at 7. Bye.
3: Bye.
4: Diamond?
2: That's right.
4: I'm Eddie Burke.
2: Glad to know you, Mr. Burke.
4: Eddie Burke. That's me.
2: You said that before.
4: Well?
2: Well, what?
4: Diamond, you know why I'm here. Don't stall.
2: Sorry, pal, but I can't seem to remember who you are or why you're here. Should I?
4: What is this, a game? Just hand over the package. You've been paid.
2: I have? Well, that's news to my bank account.
4: Now, Diamond, don't get smart with me. Where's the package?
2: Now, take it easy, Burke. Let's get something straight. If you'd like to hire me and pay $100 a day, then I'll humor you and pretend to know what you're talking about. I have loads of screwy clients. But if you expect me to listen to your wild talk for free, start walking.
4: I don't think I like this.
2: Well, that's tough.
4: No, I don't think I like this at all.
2: Well, that... Oh. Well, I'm not sure I like that gun either.
4: Then we're even. And now no more stalling. Hand me the package.
2: All right. Only first you tell me where I find it.
4: Okay, so you play it cozy. You plan to cash in on it yourself, huh?
2: Burke, either this is someone's idea of a bad joke or you're a pretty mixed up guy. What makes you think I should have a package that belongs to you?
4: Casey got scared.
2: Casey?
4: Yeah, she decided the package would be safer with a private cop. She says she paid you $1,000 to keep it till I came for it.
2: Well, all I can say is that Casey should never go near a lie detector. I never heard of her. Or you or your package. So put that gun back in your pocket and beat it, huh?
4: You're pretty cool, Diamond. Only, Casey, don't lie. You open the package. You know what it's worth.
2: Pal, you're so far...
4: Stand up.
2: Oh.
4: Up, Diamond.
2: Oh, suit yourself.
4: Diamond, I'm not going to kill you unless I have to.
2: Glad to hear it. Now, suppose
4: now,
2: you...
4: Don't talk big. You'll be seeing me again real soon. Only next time I contact you, you won't get off so easy. When you come to, if you're smart, you'll get that package and have it waiting for me. Now, keep your hands up. Hi.
2: Burke, you're making a big... Oh, it isn't fun getting a face full of cold steel. Your eyes seem to fly back into your head, and by the time they bounce into position again, you're not seeing out of them. But in my business, things like this happen so often, I go to the blood bank once a week for a refill. I don't know how long I was out, but when I came to, I made the mistake of dragging myself to the wash basin and looking in the mirror.
5: Oh.
2: I looked like a bad dream trying to qualify as a nightmare. And then I got mad. I decided I wouldn't wait for Eddie Burke to come and see me. I'd rather find him first. I put my hat on what was left of my head, picked up my car from the garage, and headed downtown to the 5th Precinct and Lieutenant Walt Levinson.
6: Hi, Fancy Pants. How's it? Wow. What happened to your kisser?
2: No, that's a new disguise, Walt. I'm posing as a pound of hamburger.
6: Nice work. You even got the ketchup. No kidding, Rick. What gives?
2: Well, a guy by the name of Eddie Burke must be a frustrated plastic surgeon.
6: Well, he's not frustrated anymore. What caused it, Rick?
2: It beats me. Burke came in, acted like I should have a package that belonged to him.
6: Or maybe he thought you were a Chinese laundry.
2: Very funny. Ha-ha.
6: Don't kill yourself.
2: You crack some more like that and I might.
6: Come on, let's get back to Burke.
2: Well, I didn't know what package he was talking about and told him so. He thought I was lying and went to work on my face.
6: Well, cheer up. It's an improvement.
2: Bless your brass buttons and head.
6: Thank you.
2: You're welcome. Anyway, this was supposed to be a warning of what would happen next time Burke contacts me.
6: What's he going to do, make weekly visits or something?
2: Oh, no, nothing chummy like that. He just promised to look me up once more for the package.
6: I see. Well, what brings you down here? You come to cry on my shoulder or fill out an assault charge against Burke?
2: Neither, you sympathetic soul, you. Just thought you might know something about this Burke guy. I'd like to look him up and play some more games.
6: I'll bet. Well, we've had Eddie Burke down here a few times. I'll get his file.
2: What's his racket?
6: He was sent up on a counterfeiting rap several years ago. Before that, he was mixed up in about every... Yeah, here we are. Here's his folder.
2: Good. It's a big one, isn't it? I'm going to look at a list of his friends. He said a gal named Casey told him I had the package.
6: Casey? Never heard of him with a girl by that name.
2: Oh, sure. She's the lad with the bat.
6: What bat?
2: The one she struck out with.
6: Struck out? What are you talking about?
2: You remember Casey at the bat?
6: Yeah, but that was a man. That... Oh, dear. Look at the file. The only name you'll find connected with Burke is Manny Warren.
2: Manny Warren? Oh. When was Manny mixed up with Burke?
6: On that counterfeiting rap. They couldn't prove anything against Manny, so we let him go.
2: You think he might know where Burke is now?
6: It's hard to say. Manny's been running a big garage over on 71st. The address there in the folder.
2: Yeah. Well, that seems to be the only lead. Here.
6: You know, that package Burke lost and thinks you might have. You thought that was important, huh?
2: Important enough to bash my head in. Why?
6: I'm just thinking. When Eddie was picked up, we never found the plates he was making the phony dough from. Chances are he hit him.
2: You think the plates might be in the package?
6: Could be. Only I still can't figure out why this Casey dame would say she gave them to you.
2: Well, neither can I, Fatty. But I'll try and find out. See you later. I drove across town and located Manny Warren's big garage. From the looks of the place, Manny had come a long way from his counterfeiting days with Eddie Burke. There were several trucks inside, but just one man, a beefy-looking character pounding out a dent in one of the truck fenders. I walked over to him. Say, buddy. Hey. Hey.
7: Huh? Oh.
2: Is the boss around?
7: Who wants to know?
2: That's a silly question. I want to know.
7: Maybe he is, maybe he ain't. What do you want to see him about?
2: I'd like to hire a truck. My relatives are coming in town for a sightseeing tour.
7: Huh?
2: Oh, skip it. Where's Manny?
7: You tell me who you are, maybe I'll tell him you're here. Boss don't like to be interrupted all the time.
2: Okay, we'll play it your way. Tell him Richard Diamond wants to see him.
7: Richard Diamond? You're the private eye?
2: The private black eye at the moment. Snap it up, huh?
7: Okay, I'll tell you.
8: Bill on that blue car, you'd better...
2: Hello, Manny.
8: Well, Diamond. I haven't seen you around for quite some time.
2: I bet you've been heartsick.
8: Yeah. What brings you down here?
2: Eddie Burke.
8: Eddie, okay, Bill, get back to work.
7: Yeah.
8: Come on in the office, Diamond. Sit down.
2: I'm not tired. About Eddie.
8: What about him?
2: You seen him lately?
8: Uh-uh. Well, what I want with a punk like Eddie?
2: You were pals once.
8: I'm glad you said once, Diamond. That was 7 years ago. I run a legitimate business now.
2: So it seems. You must have made plenty off that counterfeit money to start a place like this, Manny.
8: Yeah, just watch yourself, Diamond. They proved Eddie was mixed up in the queer money, not me.
2: Let's skip the small talk. You know of any place Eddie might be staying?
8: As like I say, it's been a long time since I knew Eddie. He had a girl back then, though. Maybe he still runs around with her.
2: Was her name Casey, by any chance?
8: Yeah, yeah, that was it. Nancy Casey. She might be listed in the phone book.
2: She might be. I'll take a look anyway.
8: I'm sorry that's all the help I can give you, Shamus.
2: You look it.
8: Yeah, yeah, don't I? I'll drop around again sometime, though. Always glad to see a familiar face.
2: I left Banny's garage and headed for a phone booth. In the book, I found a listing for a Miss Nancy Casey. The address turned out to be a rundown apartment building on the west side. But there was nothing rundown about the girl who answered my knock. She stood in the doorway with her head tilted as if to say, "What can I do for you?" Only the hard look in her eyes seemed to say, "Don't get ideas, bud." And her mouth, all it said was,
5: "Well?
2: Are you Nancy Casey?"
5: Uh-uh. Nancy's out. I'm a roommate.
2: Do you expect her back soon?
5: Yeah, she shouldn't be long. Who are you?
2: Well, just a friend of hers. Mind if I come in and wait?
5: I guess not.
2: Oh, thanks.
5: I was just making some coffee.
2: Well, smells good.
5: Sit down, I'll get you a cup. Cream and sugar?
2: Oh, yes, thank you. Tell me, do you know many of Nancy's friends?
5: A few. Why?
2: Well, Nancy and I have a mutual friend. I'd like to get in touch with him.
5: Oh. Here's your coffee.
2: Thanks. The friend's name is Eddie Burke.
5: Oh, yeah. I heard Nancy speak of him. Your coffee all right?
2: Huh? Yeah, yeah, fine.
5: Yeah, Nancy talks about this Burke guy a lot.
2: He ever come up to see her?
5: Oh, once or twice. I was always out, though. Nancy should have been here before this. You have a date with her?
2: Oh, not exactly.
5: She goes out with a lot of guys. Me, I like to stay home. Read a lot.
2: Well, to each his own.
5: Do you read a lot?
2: Only bubble gum wrappers.
5: I read heavy stuff. Historical novels.
2: Good for you.
5: You want some more coffee?
2: No, no, that's plenty. It's sort of hot in here, isn't it?
5: Is it?
2: Yeah. Real hot.
5: It'll get hotter, Mr. Diamond.
2: Diamond? How did you know my name?
5: Your picture's been in the paper. Like I say, I read a lot. You getting tired?
2: Yeah, I... Oh, no.
5: Oh, yes. The coffee. Shouldn't take long. You dropped your cup, Mr. Diamond. Oh, you shouldn't try and get up. That drug takes effect fast. You just tire yourself.
2: You Casey?
5: That's right. I'm Nancy Casey. Find it hard to stay on your feet, Diamond?
2: My head, I...
5: You what? You can't even stand straight. The big, strong detective.
2: It was a long, peaceful sleep. I kept having a falling sensation like I was floating down into a dark well, only there was no bottom. My head felt light, and finally, I don't know how much later, I seemed to stop floating. My senses came back, and I remembered Casey and the cup of coffee. And then I heard the pounding. At first, it sounded far away, but it got louder. I felt something in my hands. I tried to focus on it as the pounding continued. It was my gun. Then I heard the voice.
9: Open up! Police! Open up!
2: I looked across the room, but I didn't like what I saw. Eddie Burke was propped up in a chair, and there were two bullet holes in his head. And chances were the bullets had come from my gun.
9: Come on!

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Noted throat specialists made careful weekly examinations of the throats of those smokers and reported not one single case of throat irritation due to smoking Camels. That's proof of Camel mildness, the kind of proof no other cigarette gives you. 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

0: back to Richard Diamond, Private Detective, starring Dick Powell.
1: I opened the door of Nancy Casey's apartment and admitted Lieutenant Walt Levinson, homicide. And he had good reason to be there, for Eddie Burke was certainly a case for homicide. I brought Walt up to date, told him about Casey drugging me and my finding the gun in my hand. It's a good thing Walt was my friend. He believed me.
2: Well, Rick, it's been quite a day. Slugging, drugging, now it looks like somebody's trying to frame you, but good.
1: Yeah. What brought you here anyway, Walt?
2: Anonymous phone call. Rick, somebody went to a lot of trouble to make it look like you killed Burke. Who was it, Casey Dame?
1: Yeah, but I don't think she's in this alone.
2: Who else?
1: Manny Warren.
2: Oh, Joe Legit, huh? How do you figure him in?
1: When I got here, Nancy Casey was expecting me. I was watching her when she fixed that coffee. I didn't see her slip in the drug. That means the drug was already in the cup.
2: Well, what's that got to do with... Oh, you think Manny tipped her off that you were coming over, huh?
1: Well, who else? Besides you, he's the only one who knew I was looking for her.
2: Well, what are we waiting for? Come on, let's have a talk with Warren.
1: No. You let me do it, Walt. You'll be busy here for a while anyway, and we'll have to prove Manny did it, not just accuse him.
2: Okay, you can give it a try. Only look, Bright Eyes, until you find out why Burke was killed and just how those characters all fit together, you're going to be on the spot. I still have to report it was your gun that killed Burke. Commissioner might not be happy when he hears I let you go.
1: Well, you hold off the commissioner, Walt. You should be used to that by now. I left the apartment and drove across town back to Manny Warren's garage. But I still couldn't figure the tie-in. Nancy Casey had lied to Burke, told him I had the package he was looking for. Then she drugs me and Burke is killed. And somewhere in this mess, Manny Warren was involved. But how? I quit thinking about that as I parked in front of the garage and went inside. Bill, the beefy character, was still the only man around.
3: Ah, you back again?
1: Well, either I am or you've got bad eyes. Tell Manny I want to see him.
3: He ain't here. Besides, it's closing time. Beat it.
1: Now, look, pal, don't make with a runaround. Where's Manny?
3: I said he ain't here. You got no right coming in here after closing time. I got half a mind to throw you out.
1: You try it, and I'll scatter your half mind all over this floor.
3: Why, you...
1: Now, where's Manny Warren?
3: Let go. Let go of me. You're choking me. Manny ain't here, I tell you. Maybe he's home.
1: Where's home?
3: I don't know.
1: Now, where's home?
3: I don't know, I tell you. Maybe... That's him now.
1: Okay. Enter the office and answer it. And if it is Manny, ask him where he is. And don't try anything or I'll make you look like I feel.
3: Manny ain't gonna like it.
1: Oh, shut up. Just answer that phone and hold the receiver up so I can hear, too.
3: Hello?
4: Bill, this is Casey. Is Manny there?
3: No, he ain't.
4: Well, I'll try his home, then. If he should come in, though, tell him I found a place I'll be staying in for a while. I'm registered at the Carter Hotel as Nancy Collins. You got that?
3: Yeah, I got it.
1: Well, that's as good as Manny's address. Come on, Bill.
3: Where you think you're taking me?
1: To that closet over there. That'll keep you out of the way temporarily.
3: Oh, no, you don't.
1: I dragged Bill into the closet, locked it, and then headed for the Carter Hotel. Nancy Casey could clear up a lot of questions, and I was in a good mood to play quizmaster. She was in room 312, and I took the elevator to the third floor. Then I reached her room, but before I could knock... I tried the door. It was locked. I threw my weight against it. I tried again, and the door flew open. No, it was quite a sight. Nancy Casey was writhing on the floor with a knife in her back. There was an open window, and climbing out of it onto the fire escape was Manny Warren. I scrambled after him. I was too close, and Manny knew it. He didn't try and run. Instead, he aimed a kick at my face as I climbed onto the fire escape.
3: Diamond, I'll kill you. I'll kill you. Diamond, I'll...
1: Manny Warren took a long trip. Down. I went back into the room. Nancy Casey was in a bad way, and I phoned for an ambulance.
5: Oh, it hurts. Diamond, it hurts.
1: Take it easy, honey.
5: Tried to kill me, too. I hadn't expected that.
1: Why, Casey? What's it all about?
5: Plates. Those counterfeit plates. all this over some stinking plates.
1: The package Eddie Burke thought I had?
5: Yeah. Eddie left it with me for safekeeping. I turned him over to Manny. He told me we'd clean up and leave town by the time Eddie got out. Only we didn't. Eddie came to me, wanted the plates.
1: So you lied and said you'd given them to me.
5: I needed time. I needed time to talk to Manny. He decided to get rid of Eddie. When you came along, he told me to drug you. He'd handle the rest. Then I came here. I phoned him at home and told him where I was.
1: He didn't waste any time getting here.
5: All those stinking plates. They meant more to him than I did. Manny didn't trust me. This way nobody knew about the plates but him. He didn't trust me.
1: And in his business, you don't trust anyone. Now.
5: Oh.
1: I better keep quiet and lie still.
5: No! No, I gotta talk. Talking keeps my mind off the pain. Talk to me. Talk to me, Diamond. Talk.
1: All right, Nancy, I'll talk to you.
5: You swim, Diamond. I used to like swimming.
1: It's a lot of fun.
5: Yeah, it's fun. Hurts.
1: Lie still.
5: Pain. Never could stand pain.
1: Nancy. Well, at least it doesn't hurt anymore, does it, kid?

0: Rick.
1: Yes, Helen, dear?
0: You sure I can't get something to help your face?
1: Not unless you have an old gas mask handy.
0: You poor boy, I can't stand to see you all beaten up like this.
1: You can't stand it. Honey, it's my face.
0: Well, in its present form, I wouldn't brag about that.
1: Oh, now that's what I like, a gal to cheer you up after a hard day's work.
0: Hard day's work. Pistol whipped, drugged, framed. What a business. And what do you get out of it?
1: Oh, 100 a day and a very high mercurochrome belt.
0: Oh, I'm serious, Rick. Other men lead pleasant, quiet lives. They have nice jobs, nice homes, nice wives.
1: Ho, ho, ho. I knew this conversation was leading somewhere.
0: Well, while we're on the subject...
1: I'm not safe. Dear, I want you to hear the nicest song.
0: Oh, no.
1: I'll sing it just for you.
0: I might as well give up with my cold. You can sing louder than I can talk.
1: Oh, save for the skin of my vocal cords.
0: Just wait until one day you have laryngitis, coward.
1: How much do I love you? I'll tell you no lie. How deep is the ocean?

think of you. How many roses I sprinkle with dew.

0: very nice.
1: Well, thank you, dear.
0: Only somehow that sweet song doesn't go with that battered face of yours.
1: No?
0: It's like Frankenstein whistling Mother McCree.
1: Oh, clever, clever. You know, I could take my bruises and leave.
0: Why don't you just snap off the lamp and then I won't notice them?
1: Helen, at times you are endowed with genius. Come here.
0: And have you catch my cold? Not in your life.
1: Oh, then let's turn the lights back on, dear. I can't stand to see all this darkness going to waste.
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0: Tonight's Adventure of Richard Diamond was written by Dick Carr with music by Frank Worth. Virginia Gregg was heard as Helen Asher and Alan Reed as Lieutenant Walt Levinson. Others in the cast were Bill Conrad, Jeanette Nolan, and John Daner. Richard Diamond, Private Detective, is transcribed in Hollywood by Jaime Del Valle. 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
2: Hi, fellas. This is Joe Stafford. Been making a few V-discs for you today. Here's the first one, Am I Blue?

0: Yeah, here we are, Mary. All out for the 10th Street Gymnasium.
1: If what you say about this place is true, Blackie, I'm going to be all in.
0: I get exhausted watching the kids myself.
1: Oh.
0: Here, I'll get out your side.
1: Okay.
0: You want to referee one of the basketball games or a boxing match?
1: I'll just sit and watch, thank you. How many boys in the club now, Blackie?
0: Exactly 100, and we started with only 5 6 months ago.
1: Oh, that's wonderful.
0: Isn't that swell? Here, this door over here. We'll go right into the gymnasium itself.
1: Okay. 100 boys. How does Tom Allison, the gym instructor, handle so many at one time?
0: He doesn't. The place is like a madhouse half the time, with 100 kids yelling to do the same things all at once. Well, hold your ears.
1: Okay. 100 kids yelling and screaming.
0: Quiet in here, isn't it?
1: It's quiet and empty, too. Are you sure we're in the right place?
0: In the right place, on the right day, and at the right time, but something's wrong.
1: Oh, well, somebody just came through that door over there now.
0: There's the gym instructor. Oh, Allison!
2: Oh, hello, Blackie. Miss Wesley?
1: Hi, Tom.
0: Allison, what's the matter? Where are all the kids?
2: I don't know, Blackie. They didn't show up yesterday or the day before, or the day before that.
0: Why not?
2: I don't know. They've just stopped coming here. They started quitting in twos and threes a couple of weeks ago. We don't even get enough now for a basketball game.
0: I don't understand this at all.
1: Well, maybe the boys stopped coming because they couldn't afford it.
2: No, Miss Wesley, everything is free. Blackie pays all fees and has bought all their equipment.
1: Oh, Blackie. Oh, Blackie, you never told me that.
0: I didn't think it was important, but this is. Those kids were having a good time here. I know it because I've watched them. I could tell. Why have they stopped coming here all of a sudden? Now, why?
3: And now back to Dick Calmer as Boston Blackie, enemy to those who make him an enemy, friend to those who have no friend.
0: I can't understand why the boys have stopped coming here, Allison. The gym was built especially for them, and they seem to appreciate it.
2: Yes, I know they did, Blackie. They were screaming for a place to play their games, have their contests, besides out in the street. That's where they are now. Out on the street again.
1: Mr. Allison, have you talked to any of the boys to find out what the trouble is?
2: I've tried talking to them, Miss Wesley, but they just say they're not interested in gym anymore.
0: That can't be right. I'm going to find out about this.
4: Well, here's one of the boys.
0: It's Bobby Barton, isn't it?
4: Yes. Hello, Bobby. I haven't seen you for a long time.
5: Well, you ain't going to see me for a long time again. I just came by to get my sweater. I must have left it here. Oh, hiya, Blackie.
0: Hello, Bobby. What's the matter? Why aren't you guys coming to the gym anymore?
5: We're tired of gym, Blackie. We got something better to do.
0: You have? What?
5: Oh, plenty. Come over here to the window. I'll show you.
0: This ought to be interesting. What's out there, Bobby?
5: Well, take a look for yourself. See the kids over there across the street by the big car?
0: Yes, I see them.
1: Look, Blackie, those boys are... They're picking up something off the sidewalk.
0: Yeah, scrambling for money, Mary. That big fellow by the car is tossing it to them.
5: That's Joe Easton, Blackie. Yeah, he says there are a lot better things to do than waste time in a gym playing games. And he's right.
0: Oh, he is he?
1: Blackie, who's Joe Eastman?
0: Joe Eastman? Ex-racket guy just out of jail.
5: Yeah, he's in the chips, Blackie. He's really making dough. And he says if we'll string along with him and he likes us, well, maybe he'll show us how we can make plenty of dough, too. Well, he hasn't yet, but we're hoping.
0: Oh, I see.
5: And anybody knows you can't make any money fooling around in a gymnasium. This stuff is out for us, Blackie. Easton's got the right idea about things. And Jim ain't it.
0: Hey, oh, Bobby, listen, wait a minute, will you?
5: No, nothing doing, Blackie. Some of the kids may find out I've been hanging around here and tell Joe Easton I'm going soft. So long.
4: So that's what it is. Joe Easton.
0: Yes, Allison, that's it.
1: Blackie, if those boys do what Easton tells them to do, they're asking for trouble.
0: Well, Easton doesn't know it yet, Mary, but he's asking for trouble himself. I tell you, Faraday, you've got to do something about Joe Easton.
6: Do something about Easton, huh, Blanky? What? I don't have a thing on him. Now go away and don't bother me.
0: Look, I'm not kidding, Faraday. Easton's been out of jail just about, well, a little over a month, and he's already throwing money around as if he owned the U.S. Mint.
6: Well, it's no crime to have money. You don't have to... Faraday speaking.
7: Faraday, this is Blake.
6: Oh, hello, Commissioner. Just a minute. No wisecracks, Blanky. This is the police commissioner.
0: Talk to him, but then you're going to listen to me.
6: Quiet. Yes, Commissioner?
7: Faraday, have you been paying any attention to the number of automobiles stolen in the last few weeks?
6: Well, I've seen the reports, Commissioner Blake.
7: Well, take another look. In the last 30 days, more than 200 cars have been stolen off the streets of this city.
6: Well, I thought it was something
7: Listen,
6: like
7: Faraday,
6: that,
7: Faraday, but... I want you and your department to get to work.
6: On stolen cars, Commissioner? But this is the Homicide Department.
7: I know it's the Homicide Department, but this is a big racket. And you know what happens in these big rackets.
6: Yeah.
7: Sooner or later, there's a killing. And there's work for the Homicide Department.
6: Now, Commissioner Blake...
7: Look, Faraday, do you know how many of those stolen cars have been found? None. And do you know why?
6: Yes,
7: I'll tell you why. Because they aren't being sold. We can't trace one of them. This is something different in car thefts. This is something new and big. The cars just don't show up. Not one of them. And do you know where we've checked?
6: Yes,
7: I'll tell
6: I guess
7: you where.
6: You
7: we've checked every agency, every car lot, every storage garage. And every police force in the country is doing the same thing. We've even kept an eye on the export trade. But not one of the stolen cars has shown up anywhere. Do you know what that means, Faraday?
6: Sure, Commissioner Blake. It
7: means we're up against big-time thieves, smart operators, with a brand-new way of getting rid of stolen cars. They aren't taking those cars for the fun of it. Now, get your men on it right away, and you go to work on it, too. Goodbye.
6: Goodbye, Commissioner.
0: Now, about Joe Easton, Faraday.
6: Get out of here with Joe Easton, Blackie. I've got to start worrying about 200 stolen automobiles that just disappeared into thin air. How can 200 cars disappear, Blackie? And why can't it happen to you?
0: Your temper's worse, but your humor's improving. Look, Faraday, I'll work on those stolen cars with you if you will help me take care of Joe Easton now.
6: Will you forget Joe Easton?
0: Do you want to forget why you're on the police force?
6: I'm not forgetting it. My job is to protect the people of this city.
0: The teenagers of this town are people, Faraday.
6: Who said they weren't? And what's Easton got to do with teenagers anyhow?
0: Plenty. They think he's a great, big, wonderful hero, and maybe they're going to want to be like him. Before long, Joe Easton will be the idol of every teenaged boy in this town. And if we don't show them what's wrong with this guy, Easton, the town's going to be overrun with juvenile delinquents.
6: You don't have to tell me that, Blackie. I know it. Well, I better get the commissioner on the phone. I think he'll agree that the kids in this town are more important than stolen cars. Then we'll get to work on Easton.
8: That ignition box attached to the engine, Harry?
9: Yeah, Johnny, it's all hooked up. Well, you can check another 1947 Buick off the list the boss gave me.
8: With great pleasure, my friend. This makes our quarter for the day. Three Buicks, 1947 variety.
9: Yeah. Hey, we're sure short one 1941 Payson. Well, I guess I better close up this hood, huh?
8: Well, we'd attract a lot less attention if we drive this thing off with the hood down. Ready to get in the car?
9: Yeah, I'm ready. The hard way.
8: Yeah. Shame the brakes such a nice, pretty window, ain't it?
9: Yeah, breaks my heart. People will lock car doors, though.
8: Well, let's go.
9: Yeah, let's get going. What are you laughing about, John?
8: This racket of ours. So easy. No risk once we get the cars.
9: Yeah, it's slick, all right. Yeah, but we got every cop in town going crazy trying to figure out what happens to the cars we snatch.
8: Uh-huh. And this is another one they'll never find. But never.
10: Hello.
11: Hello, Mr. Easton.
10: Yeah?
11: Mr. Easton, this is John Wallace.
10: Hello, John. How'd it go today?
11: Fine. We got three 1947 Buicks, all right. But only one of the Paysons we wanted.
10: Not bad. Not bad at all. But look, we want to keep up our quota.
9: Yeah, but we got every cop in town going crazy trying to figure out what happens to the cars we snatch.
8: Uh-huh. And this is another one they'll never find. But never.
10: Hello.
11: Hello, Mr. Easton.
10: Yeah?
11: Mr. Easton, this is John Wallace.
10: Hello, John. How'd it go today?
11: Fine. We got three 1947 Buicks, all right. But only one of the Paysons we wanted.
10: Not bad. Not bad at all.

0: stations we wanted.
1: Not bad. Not bad at all. But look, we want to keep up our quota. Add another patient to your list for tomorrow.
0: All right. They're hard to find, Mr. Easton.
1: No, they're not. You're just not going in the right neighborhoods. Try uptown tomorrow.
0: Won't that be a little risky?
1: Not if you and Harry are careful. Get your quota with tomorrow. Plus one.
0: Well, we can try.
1: Do better than try. Do it.
0: Yes, sir.
1: Someone at the door. Call me again tomorrow.
0: Yeah, sure. Goodbye.
1: Bye. Come in.
2: Hello, Easton.
1: Well, Boston Blackie. Come in, stranger. Have a chair, cigar. This is certainly a welcome visit.
2: Drop the act, Easton.
1: Sure.
2: You know why I'm here.
1: Sure, I know.
2: Lay off those kids or I'll take care of you personally.
1: Ah, threat.
3: Well, what do you know? Threat from Boston Blackie means only one thing. I've arrived.
1: I'm successful. I'm on my way up.
2: You're on your way down and out, Easton. I've just decided that. I'll find out what kind of racket you've got going for you, and I'll take care of it and you.
3: Oh, Blackie, you're hurting my feelings. Well, you know I'm not doing anything wrong, or should I say, you'll never find out what I'm doing wrong.
2: Don't bet. Only that's unimportant right now. You're a hero to the kids of this town, with your car and that big bankroll of yours that you keep flashing. I don't happen to like that.
3: Jealous, Blackie? That's too bad. But kids always admire a successful man. And I'm just beginning. I'm only just beginning.
2: That's what you think. Easton, take my word for it. I'm going to bust you and your racket wide open. I'm going to do it for those kids. And I'm not kidding.
4: Hey, Harry.
5: Huh?
4: I looked just up ahead of us. 1941 Payson. Just what Easton wants.
5: Yeah, John, but look a little closer. Something in it the boss don't want. A guy.
4: I see him. Got to get that car. We're behind on patients. Come on. Go around to the driver's side. I'll open the door. You let him feel your gun on his reps.
5: Now let him know it's loaded.
4: No worry. Here goes.
6: Hey. I'll drive this car for you, mister.
7: What are you talking about? What
5: this
7: are you trying...
5: on your back isn't a water pistol, bud.
6: Come on, get out, pal. Don't start any trouble.
7: I will not.
6: Oh, kid, and we drag you out.
7: No,
6: get
7: you
6: out of
7: won't.
6: There.
7: Please.
6: Shut him up, John.
7: Please.
6: Neighborhood's lousy with cops.
7: Get away.
6: One already. This
7: please.
6: Guy can describe us, Harry. So you know what?
5: Yeah, I know what. I know what to do with this cop, too.
6: Look out, Harry. You're going to open up on us. All right, beat it, John. I'm going to get this cop out.
5: You got him. Now let's go.
6: All right. What about the car?
5: Never mind the car.
8: And now back to Boston Blackie. Joe Easton, big-time racketeer, is becoming the idol of increasing numbers of teenage boys. Blackie and Inspector Faraday fear a wave of juvenile delinquency unless Easton is sent to prison. But so far, no one knows what Easton is doing. To make matters worse, there's been a wave of automobile thefts, and the stolen cars have just disappeared into thin air. During one theft, however, a car owner is killed and a policeman wounded. As we return to our story, Inspector Faraday is at the hospital, questioning the wounded cop, while Boston Blackie listens.
9: Can't you give us a better description of those car thieves, Callahan?
4: Well, I'm sorry, Inspector Faraday, but I didn't get very close, and then I passed out when that bullet hit my shoulder.
9: Yeah.
4: All I know is those fellows were both tall. There was one blonde and the other dark.
2: Not much to go on, Faraday.
9: No, it isn't, Blackie. Well, don't worry about it anymore, Callahan. You just stay here and rest and do what the doctor tells you. I'll be back to see you in a day or two, huh?
4: Thanks, Inspector. So long, Blackie.
2: So long, Callahan.
9: I'm burning, Blackie. It isn't enough. Those guys are swiping cars by the handful and making them disappear. Now they've killed a man and wounded a policeman. And Commissioner Blake was sure right when he said homicide would be in on this stolen car case.
2: Funny thing, Faraday. You showed me the list of stolen cars this morning, and I noticed something.
9: Huh?
2: The list showed about an equal number of all the major makes of cars.
9: So what?
2: So these cars seem to be stolen according to, well, some kind of a plan. As if the thieves just didn't steal any car, but only certain cars. Now, what kind were they after when they killed that man?
9: A 1941 Payson, with a guy in it.
2: Mm-hmm.
9: A guy they killed. And there were two other cars, brand new, with nobody in them, on the block.
2: They didn't get the Payson, did they?
9: No, they didn't.
2: Well, I'd like to borrow a 1941 Payson car, Faraday, and one of your men.

0: Why?
1: I'm going to use that car as bait. And you just wait to see what I catch. Getting impatient, Johnson?
2: No, Bracky, but we might have picked a more comfortable doorway to hide in, something a little better neighborhood.
1: Don't worry, Johnson. The first 5 hours of waiting are the hardest.
2: Oh, it's going to be light again pretty soon. You think they'll steal that pacing out there after the sun comes up?
1: They've stolen cars in daylight before. I think we're making progress. The same two men drove by a minute ago and slowed down.
2: They've done that 5 or 6 times already, Blackie, and then driven on. Maybe they're just curious about that pacing we parked out there. Maybe they think something's wrong, maybe.
1: I think they're casing the car to make sure that everything's all right.
2: Well, all I hope is my wife believes my story when I get home. I've never stayed out all night before.
1: I'll vouch for you, Johnson.
2: That'll do it, Blackie. She's heard about you.
1: Hey, hold it, Johnson.
2: Hmm?
1: Here comes the car again.
2: Slowing up again, too?
1: It's doing better than that. It stopped this time.
2: Maybe this is it, huh?
1: I think it is. Oh, they're getting out. Well, one of them's getting out.
3: Yeah, it's just what we want, Harry.
1: Hear that, Johnson?
4: Yeah.
1: Going for the car.
4: Well, let's grab it then. The key's in it.
3: I don't know. I'll have a look.
2: When do we take them, Bucky?
1: In a minute.
4: Well, the key's in it?
3: Yeah. Just too easy. You go on. I'll collect this one by myself.
4: Okay. See you later.
1: Too bad, Johnson. We're only going to get one of them.
2: Won't one be enough, Blackie?
1: For now. We'll give this guy enough time to prove he's what we want.
2: Yeah.
1: All right, you ready? Come on, let's grab him.
2: You stay back, Blackie. You may try to shoot it out.
1: I've been shot at before. Come on, let's go. Quick, he's getting in the car.
5: All right, you. What are you doing in that car?
3: What do you care? Oh, cop,
5: keep your hands away from your pockets.
3: Yeah, you want to stop
5: him? Look out, Blackie. He's going for a run.
1: No, he isn't. He's going for a ride.
2: Hey. That was some punch, Blackie. Hate to have you mad at me.
1: I wasn't even mad at this guy, Johnson. In fact, I like him. He's one of Easton's old gang, John Walters. And he's going to be very helpful to us when he wakes up. But let's not disturb his sleep until we get him to Faraday's office.
5: Come on, Walters, talk. Talk or I'll keep you in jail so long, you'll start getting your mail there.
3: Leave me alone, will you, Faraday?
5: Sure, I'll leave you alone. When you talk.
1: I'll take over, Faraday. You relax.
3: No, not Blackie, no. It isn't one of you, it's the other. Let me get some rest, will you? Let me get some rest, will you?
1: Hold your head up. I said hold your head up.
3: Stop, Blackie. Let me alone. I'll talk.
1: That's being a smart boy.
3: I'm not smart. I'm tired. I got to sleep. What do you want to know?
5: Who are you working for?
3: Easton. Joe Easton.
5: Easton, huh?
1: I thought so.
5: What are you doing with those stolen cars, Walters?
3: I can't tell you that, Faraday. Get Easton. Make him tell you. Let me go away now so I can sleep.
1: Okay, Walters. Have a nice long sleep and pleasant dreams. Come on, Faraday. Let's see to it that Joe Easton has a little nightmare. Here, Faraday. Here's Easton's room right here.
6: How do you know, Blackie?
1: I was here once before. Put that stuff down just outside the door here and set it up.
6: Right.
1: Okay, set it up and turn it on. Then I'm going in to see Easton.
6: You're going in? Oh, no, I'm going in.
1: You're coming in after. I've had him alone for 5 minutes.
6: Well, what am I supposed to do for 5 minutes? Twiddle my thumbs?
1: No, keep that thing running. Just stand right here, just outside the door, so Easton can't see you. I'll have to leave the door open.
6: Blackie, sometimes I...
1: Sometimes you don't understand what I'm doing because I don't have time to explain. But turn on that machine when I turn on the charm for Easton.
6: All right, Blackie, but...
1: Here goes.
7: Come in.
1: Doc Faraday.
6: I'm out of sight.
1: Hello, Easton.
2: Oh, hello, Blackie.
1: Easton, I want to have a little talk.
8: Quiet, fellows. Quiet.
1: Are all the boys here, Allison?
7: Yes, Blackie. All the kids that used to come to gym here and a lot that didn't. I really did some rounding up.
1: You sure did. I'll be ready for them just as soon as I plug in this machine.
9: Use a wall plug, Blackie.
1: Oh, thanks, Mary.
10: Hey, the gang wants to know what this is all about, Blackie.
1: I'm just about to tell them what it's about, Bobby. Now, here we are. It's all plugged in. Hey, you want to handle the machine, Mary?
9: Right, Blackie. You just tell me when you're ready.
1: I'll be ready in just a minute. Now, listen, fellas. Listen. You quit coming here to the gym because Joe Easton told you to. And Joe Easton looked like a tough, brave guy, a hero. That was a mistake, believe me.
10: What do you mean?
1: Look, you guys. I know what I'm talking about, and I know Joe Easton. He's no good. He's a crook. And all crooks are yellow. Now, if that's the kind of a man you want for a hero, all right. Go ahead. Suit yourself.
10: Yeah, who says Joe Easton's yellow, Blackie?
1: I do, Bobby. And I'm going to prove it to you, too. A little while ago, I had a little chat with your brave friend, Joe Easton. And while I talked to him, Inspector Faraday of the police stood just outside the door with a recording machine, and we made a record of our little chat.
10: Record?
1: Put the needle on the record, will you, Mary?
9: You bet I will. Here it is, on the record.
8: Quiet, boys. Quiet.
1: Easton, I want to have a little talk with you.
0: What if I don't want to talk?
1: Oh, but I think you do. This is all about you, and you like to talk about yourself, don't you?
0: What do you want?
1: I want to know what you do with those stolen cars.
0: What stolen cars?
1: There are a lot of things you don't know, Easton, but you do know about those cars. We have your stooge, John Walters, in jail. He admits he's been stealing cars, and he admits he's working for you.
11: He's lying.
1: What's the matter, Easton? Are you nervous? Or do you always shake when you have a gun in your hand?
0: Maybe you better get out of here, Blackie.
1: I'm not getting out of here until I get something out of you.
11: The only thing you're going to get is a slug out of this gun.
1: I doubt that. See what I mean? And now I'll take that gun.
11: No, you won't.
1: Come on.
11: No, Blackie.
1: Put it back.
11: Stop my wrist. I can't stand. Blackie, stop. Stop.
1: Drop it. Come on. Drop that gun, Easton. Yeah. That's better.
11: Let go of me. I dropped the gun. Let go.
1: All right, I'll let go of you. But you leave that gun on the floor, please. I think Inspector Faraday would like to have it.
11: What's Faraday wanted by?
1: Because that's the gun that killed a man and wounded a policeman during an attempted car theft yesterday.
11: Oh, Blackie, I didn't kill anyone. Honest, I didn't. It wasn't me.
1: Who was it killed that man and wounded that policeman?
11: Harry. It was Harry Daniels. He'd kill him, Blackie. John Wallace was...
1: Hear that, you guys?
10: Yeah,
11: I'm telling the truth.
1: There's a hero for
11: you.
1: Harry
11: killed that man.
1: Harry is his friend, but look how fast he rats on him.
11: Yeah, my men ought to use their guns, but Harry lost his head and John didn't help much. John was in it, too. John and Harry killed that guy. I had nothing to do with it.
1: That better be the truth, Easton. And now let's have the truth about those stolen cars.
11: Oh.
1: Look, do I have to knock everything out of you, including your teeth? Come on, Easton, or I'll start swinging.
11: All right, all right. Just don't hit. I'll tell you all about it.
1: Fast, come on. Where are those cars?
11: In the bottom of the outer bay.
1: Bottom of the bay? Why?
11: Oh, we stole them with their parts, Blackie.
1: Stole them just for their parts. Not much money in that, is it?
11: There's plenty if you got volume. We were getting volume on new parts, too.
1: That's making money on stolen cars the hard way, isn't it?
11: Maybe it's the hard way, but it doesn't have the risk involved in trying to get rid of a hot car.
1: Now, fellas.
11: Look, Blackie.
1: Get a load of your hero trying to make a deal.
11: I'll cut you in. It's a cinch racket. Nothing to it. I'll cut you in for 50%. The boys won't have to know it. I'll just say we're not getting as much for the parts as I thought we would.
1: Nothing doing, Easton. Come on, you're going to headquarters.
11: You won't make a deal?
1: You know better.
11: Look, Blackie, I've told you the truth about the car. I didn't kill that man or shoot that cop. I swear I didn't. I didn't even steal it.
1: Listen to this, Bobby, and all you guys who think Easton is a great guy.
11: You've got to help me get off, Blackie.
1: Does this sound like a hero?
11: I can round them up with the whole gang. I'll even help out.
1: Save it, Easton, save it. I don't care what happens to you as long as it's bad. Come on.
11: What if I won't?
1: Don't make me answer that. It's not polite to talk with my hands.
11: No, don't hit me. No, don't hit me. No, don't hit me.
9: Oh, dear, the needle's stuck.
11: No, don't hit me.
1: That's all right, Mary. That's enough.
11: No, don't
1: turn it off now.
9: Okay, Bobby.
11: No, don't hit me.
1: Well, you guys, fellas, there's Joe Easton, your hero. There he is. I see a lot of changed faces in here, don't you, Allison?
7: Yes, Blackie, I do think these boys have a slightly different opinion of Joe Easton than they did a few minutes ago.
10: Hey, Mr. Allison, can I say something?
7: Why, certainly, Bobby.
1: What's on your mind, Bobby?
12: I guess what's on everybody's mind, Blackie. I guess we sort of figured wrong about this Joe Easton.
1: Yes, Bobby, you did. You all did. Now, look, you guys. Easton looked good to you because he drove a big car and had a lot of money. And he sounded big because he talked big. Well, he wasn't very big when he was backed into a corner, was he? He was yellow, like all crooks are yellow. He didn't have courage enough to make a living like everybody else. No, that was too tough for him. Fine character, wasn't he?
12: He sure was a rat, Blackie. And we wanted to be like him. Hey, look, gang, there's a swimming meet scheduled for tomorrow. Are we going to be here?
10: Yeah!
12: You'll be here to watch it, Blackie?
1: Why, sure, Bobby. I'll be here, and may the best man win.
12: Well, all I know is that when you went after Easton, the best man did win. Right, Blackie?

0: started. 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
1: I can't show my face.

Hey, boys, come on, let's make this business, huh? Yeah. Yeah.

0: 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Ladies and gentlemen, your producer, Mr. Cecil B. DeMille.
1: Greetings from Hollywood, ladies and gentlemen. I know very little about astrology, but I'm sure anyone could draw an accurate horoscope promising success and popularity for the Lux Radio Theater tonight. One quick look at the stars would be enough, because those stars are two of the brightest in the Hollywood sky, William Powell and Hedy Lamarr. We borrowed them from the Metro-Goldwyn-Mayer constellation, where they shone together recently in Crossroads, and where Hedy Lamarr has just finished the much-talked-about White Cargo. We went to the same studio for our play, the gay comedy Love Crazy. You'll remember it as one of Bill Powell's most versatile performances. Tonight you'll hear Bill and Hedy Lamarr as husband and wife, starting out to celebrate their wedding anniversary. But naturally, not expecting a domineering aunt, an ex-sweetheart, and a lunacy commission to horn in on the celebration. In a world where people have adventures like that, I suppose very few are guided by the Greek philosophers. But you'll find some highly modern ideas among them. There's Aristotle, for instance, who had never heard of Lux toilet soap because it hadn't been invented, but stoutly maintained that personal beauty is a better introduction than any letter. He might have been thinking of a motion picture star or any one of millions of lovely American girls who know all about Lux soap. They all share the same secret, and the little magician that helps them is known to most of you, I believe, in three little words: Lux toilet soap. Three other words, curtain going up, bring on the first act of Love Crazy, starring Hedy Lamarr as Susan and William Powell as Steve.
2: Oh! Hey!
3: Joe, what's the matter up there? What's the matter?
2: It's Mr. Ireland on the 10th floor.
3: What happened?
2: I don't know. He's got his head caught in the elevator door.
1: Mr. Steve Ireland, apartment 10A, has his head caught in the elevator door. This evening at 7 o'clock, Mr. Ireland was the happiest man on earth, all ready to go out and celebrate his fourth wedding anniversary. Now, just 10 minutes later, he has his head caught in the elevator door. Such is life. Let's go back a little and see how it all came about. It's 7 o'clock, and Mr. Steve Ireland has just entered his apartment.
3: Susan! Susan!
4: Is that you, Steve? Oh, hello, darling.
5: Happy anniversary, darling.
4: Happy anniversary. Oh, what's that thing?
5: That, my love, is a portable phonograph.
4: Oh, darling, I've always wanted a portable.
5: Yeah? It was the best I could rent for 35 cents a day.
4: Pretty cheap, considering it has my initials on it.
5: Darling, I've got some great news for you.
4: What?
5: I've decided to keep you another year.
4: Maybe you haven't seen the new models. They haven't got brakes like me.
5: What brakes have you got?
4: Will you do something constructive?
5: What?
4: Will you get my walking shoes?
5: Your walking shoes?
4: Yes. You don't expect me to walk 4 miles in dancing shoes, do you?
5: Well, look, darling. You think we want to go through that rigmarole again tonight?
4: Rigmarole? Oh, darling, we swore that every year we'd do exactly what we did when we were married.
5: Yes, I know.
4: Oh, I love that walk to the Justice of the Peace.
5: Yeah, but it's 4 miles. Look, darling, I've got an idea. Why don't we do everything we did, only in reverse?
4: In reverse?
5: Yeah, backwards.
4: Oh, but that would mean that we'd have to take our 4 mile walk at midnight. And backwards at that.
5: Yeah, that's right. Everything backwards.
4: Oh, but that sounds very silly.
5: Well, now, wait a minute. Now, let me show you. Going in reverse, it is now 1 a.m. Now, let's see. What was the first thing I did? Oh, I turned out the lights. There we are.
4: Wait. You forgot to wind the clock.
5: Oh, yes, yes, I set the alarm for 12 o'clock. You were going to lunch with your Aunt Bessie.
4: The next thing you did was to crack your ankle on that chair.
5: Well, if you don't mind, I'll just skip that part of the routine. Well, then the next... Oh, darling. You know, you shouldn't be allowed to stand at the moonlight like that. It ought to be against the law, like other strong drugs.
4: I don't remember you saying that before.
5: I should have. Come here, darling.
4: Ah, Steve, the door.
5: Oh, for the love of...
4: I'd better answer it.
5: All right. But whoever it is, they shall not pass.
6: Happy anniversary, Steve. 4 years ago today. Isn't it wonderful?
5: Yes, isn't it?
7: see, you look funny. Are you all right?
5: Oh, yes, fine, fine. Come in, Aunt Bessie.
4: Oh, hello, Aunt Bessie.
7: Oh, there you are. Happy anniversary, darling.
4: Thank you. Put on the light, Steve.
7: No, I can't stay long, darling. I just wanted to congratulate you. After all, you've been just like a daughter to me, Susan. Haven't you, Steve?
5: And you're just like a mother-in-law to me, Aunt Bessie.
7: Darling, Steve. Now, just wait till you see what I've brought you. A rug for the foyer. There. Isn't it just too matchless?
4: It's lovely, Aunt Bessie.
7: Isn't it?
5: Gorgeous. Where did you ever find such a beautiful shade of purple?
7: Put it down, Steve. Don't you wonder how you ever managed without it?
4: Oh, it's lovely, Aunt Bessie, but I thought you knew that we had to take up the rug you gave us last year because the floor is just too highly polished. Everybody slipped on it.
7: I remember very well, but the dimensions of this rug are absolutely perfect. Oh, Susan, dear, I wonder if I could have just a little bite to eat. I'm famished.
4: But Aunt
7: Bessie... Now, don't fuss or anything. Don't pay any attention to me at all. You go right ahead as if I weren't here.
5: Go ahead and what?
7: Steve. I must keep an eye on the time. Your Aunt Laura is coming in from California at 8 o'clock.
5: 8 o'clock? Oh, well, you'd better run along if you're planning to meet her.
4: Yes, you wouldn't want to be late.
7: Uh-huh. It's all right, children. There's no hurry. Oh, I completely forgot something.
5: Nothing you'll have to dash out and attend to, I hope.
7: Steve, you can go out and mail this letter for me. It's my insurance premium. It must be sent tonight. Steve, dear, I hate to trouble you.
5: Oh, no trouble at all. What else would I have to do? I'll be right back, Steve.
7: Look at him.
5: Thanks for the rug, Aunt Bessie.
7: Steve, always clowning.
5: Right back. Elevator, hey, going down. Hold it.
8: Yes, sir. Oh, good evening, Mr. Ireland.
5: Evening.
8: Watch your step, please.
9: Well, Steve Ireland.
5: Isabel.
9: How are you, sugar? I haven't seen you since you were married.
5: That's right. 4 years to a day.
9: Oh, now, don't tell me you're not back in circulation yet.
5: Oh, not me. I'm stuck for life, and I like it.
9: That doesn't sound like Stevie the party boy.
5: Hey, weren't you married, too?
9: Yeah, a month after you jilted me. Now, with me, it was different. You see, I had to do something to mend my broken heart.
5: Your broken heart. You were glad to get rid of me.
9: Anyway, that's what I told people. Oh, Steve, you're looking elegant.
5: Really? I wasn't even trying. What are you doing here?
9: Oh, I just moved in. You live here?
5: Yeah, 10A.
9: I'm 11C. Well, we're neighbors. Remember that if you ever want to borrow a cup of sugar, sugar. Say, is this the ground floor?
8: Well, no, Mrs. Grayson, it isn't. As a matter of fact, we're in between floors. The power's off.
5: You mean we're stuck?
8: Looks like it.
9: Say, I can think of a lot better places to park. What are you going to do?
8: Well, we'll have to go out through the top of the elevator.
5: You mean that little hole up there?
8: Yes, sir. That's the emergency door. Then I can stand on the top of the elevator and open the door on the fourth floor.
5: Oh, I see.
8: Give me a boost, will you, Mr. Ireland?
5: Oh, yeah, sure. Yeah, there.
8: Okay. 1 second, Mr. Ireland.
5: Hurry up.
8: Okay. Now, just wait till I get the door open.
5: Well, I guess you're next, Isabel. How is your acrobatic work?
9: Well, it hasn't changed much.
5: Here, just put your foot on my knee and then on my shoulder.
9: Oh, but I'd better take my shoes off. I don't want to stab you to death.
5: Oh, thanks. I guess I wouldn't look so well in footprints.
9: Here, put them in your pocket.
5: Huh? Oh, yes. Ready?
9: Ready.
5: Alley-oop. Easy.
9: Well, don't wiggle, Steve.
5: But would you mind not stepping on my face, please?
8: Okay, Mrs. Grayson. Up you go.
9: Up. Thank you.
8: Now, if you'll hold the elevator door open just a minute, I'll help Mr. Ireland.
5: Give me your hand, Joe.
8: Okay. Come on. Come on.
5: Of course, this elevator would never get stuck with that fussy in it.
8: Hold on to that door, Mrs. Grayson.
9: Yeah, I've got it.
8: Okay, Mr. Ireland.
9: Your head's up, Steve. Now, just play like it's a transom you're climbing over.
5: Yeah, but don't make jokes.
9: Here, I'll help, too.
8: The door. Don't let go.
9: Oh, Steve.
8: His head's gone.
9: Open the door.
8: I see it.
10: It's locked or something.
11: I'll have to call the elevator.
10: Susan.
4: Steve, what's the matter?
7: Steve Ireland, where have you been? Why, you're all dirty.
4: Oh, darling, what happened?
10: The thing. The elevator broke down.
4: Oh, darling, was there an accident? Are you sure you're not hurt?
10: No, I'm fine now, but it's a close call.
4: Oh, Angel.
7: Your hat. Steve, you've lost your hat.
10: Huh? Oh, I guess I must have left the elevator. How do you like my new neck, dear? Must have stretched a foot.
4: Oh, but what happened?
10: I'm telling you, my head got caught the door. I was hanging there.
4: I'll get it.
8: Excuse me, ma'am. Here's Mr. Island's hat. He left it in Mrs. Grayson's apartment.
4: Oh, thank you. Mrs. Grayson? Who's that?
10: Oh, yes, yes. I'm going to tell you about that, dear. Isabel Kimball, that is, Isabel Grayson, she is now. Well, she was in the elevator when it broke down, so I went into her place for a minute to pull myself together, and I guess that's where I left my hat.
4: Isabel Kimball, hmm? That's the girl who gave you a black eye when you told her you were going to marry me.
10: Yes, but she's married now and got a husband.
4: Really? Whose husband has she got?
10: Just a minute.
8: Sorry to bother you, sir, but Mrs. Grayson would like her shoes, please.
4: Her shoes?
10: Oh, here, I've got them in my pocket. Here you are.
8: Thank you, sir.
4: Well! Oh, that's all right, Aunt Bessie. That's how Steve dresses me, you know. He steals a pair of shoes here, a dress there. All I have to buy are my underthings.
7: Stephen, tell us your story of how you got Mrs. Grayson's shoes.
10: She took them off to stand on my shoulders.
4: Sounds like fun.
10: Well, it wasn't fun.
7: Oh, good heavens. Look at the time. I'll have to run, Susan. I won't be able to stay for dinner after all.
10: Oh, what a shame. Goodbye, Aunt Bessie.
7: Good night, Stephen. Good night, Susan. Happy anniversary, children.
4: Thank you.
7: Good night.
4: Watch out for the rug.
7: Oh,
4: Aunt Bessie.
7: Oh,
4: Aunt Bessie, are you all right?
10: Are you all right, Aunt Bessie?
7: I fell.
4: Oh, are you hurt?
7: It's my ankle. It's sprained again.
4: Oh, I'm so sorry. I'll call a doctor.
10: Oh, wait, Susan. Don't you think it'd be better if she went to a hospital?
7: No. No, I'd rather stay here. Help me onto the couch, Stephen. Oh, what on earth are we going to do about Aunt Laura? Susan, you'll have to meet her.
10: Oh, but tonight, it's our anniversary.
4: Oh, I'm sorry, darling, but I guess I'll have to go.
10: Yeah, but look.
7: You'll only have to drive her to Westvale, dear.
10: Westvale? Well, that'll take half the night.
4: Oh, I know, Steve, but...
7: Hurry, Susan.
4: Yes, Aunt Bessie.
7: And don't worry about me, dear.
4: No, Aunt Bessie. Good night. Goodbye, Steve.
10: Goodbye, Susan.
4: Happy anniversary, dear. Hello, Aunt Bessie.
7: Hello, dear.
4: Well, I finally got Aunt Laura bedded down. How's your ankle?
7: Oh, my ankle isn't troubling me anymore.
4: Oh, that's good. Stevie?
7: I'll be very much surprised if you find him here, my dear.
4: Really? Where is he?
7: I'm sure I couldn't say.
4: Aunt Bessie? What are you trying to tell me?
7: Well, I heard Stephen talking to that Grayson woman on the phone.
4: Isabel Grayson?
7: Yes.
4: Are you sure?
7: Yes, I'm sure. She called me and pretended she was a business friend, and he ordered a taxi cab, and they've been gone for 3 hours.
4: Huh. Steve said they lived just above us, didn't they?
7: Susan, what are you going to do?
4: Aunt Bessie, I think you better run along now.
7: Yes, of course, but...
4: Oh, please, Aunt Bessie.
7: Well, good night, dear. But if you take my advice...
4: I'll handle this.
7: Very well.
4: Hello? Will you connect me with Mr. Grayson, please?
11: Mr. Grayson? Yes, ma'am.
12: Yes?
4: Hello, this is Mrs. Ireland. Is Mr. Ireland there?
12: Mr. Ireland? Certainly not.
4: Well, is Mrs. Grayson there?
12: No.
4: I'm sorry to bother you, but when do you expect them back?
12: Well, I don't expect them... Wait a minute. Do you mean my wife is Uncle Steve Ireland?
4: Yes, she is.
12: Listen, if he's starting to fool around with Isabel again, I'll break his back.
4: Oh, no. No, I'm sure that won't be necessary.
12: Oh, well, what do you think I should do about it?
4: Well, tell me, Mr. Grayson, are you good-looking?
12: Am I good? Hey, are you kidding me? What's on your mind?
4: Well, if Steve would walk in and find me, say, kissing you, I'm pretty sure I wouldn't have any more trouble with him. And I don't think you'd have any more trouble with her, either.
13: Oh, I get it. Give them a taste of their own medicine, huh? Great idea.
11: All right, wait for me. What apartment is it?
13: 11C.
11: Oh, I'll be there in a few minutes. 11G.
13: Oh, wait, it's not 11G. It's 11C. Hello. Hello, hello, hello.
14: Who is it?
4: It's me, Mrs. Ireland.
14: Who?
4: Hello.
14: Hello.
4: Say, you are good looking.
14: Huh? What?
4: Well, that makes everything perfect. May I come in?
14: Well, I... Sure.
4: Thanks. I think we'd better turn out some of these lights. It'll make it look more romantic.
14: Huh? Pardon me, but I can't for the moment remember where we met.
4: Oh, I don't think we ever did. I've seen you in the elevator now and then.
14: Oh, so that was it, huh?
4: I know what would help. Let's have something to drink.
14: Oh, pardon me. What do you have? I don't suppose you care for whiskey.
4: Why not? Perfect. But perfect. A little on the brace would help wonderfully.
14: Oh, that's very funny. Tell me, dear, how did you ever happen to think of this?
4: Well, when I thought about my husband being out with another woman, I decided to teach him a lesson.
14: Oh, I see. Well, we'll teach him a good lesson, won't we? Eh?
4: We certainly will. I think I'll put some lipstick on you now.
14: And why not? Kiss me, baby.
4: Oh, wait. Please stop. Well,
14: what's the matter, baby?
4: Oh, well, there's no particular rush about it.
14: All right. Have it your way.
4: Tell me, what are those things?
14: Those? Oh, just a bow and some arrows. I shoot a little.
4: Really? Well, can you hit anything with it?
14: Once in a while. I just happen to be the world's champion. Here, I'll show you. See that target over there? Well, what?
4: Oh, wait a minute. What are you doing?
14: I'm taking off my shirt. I can't shoot unless my torso is free, if you'll pardon the expression. Now what? See? Bullseye.
4: Oh, that's very good.
14: Bullseye.
4: Wonderful, you. Wait. I think I hear them.
14: Hmm?
4: Grab me. Kiss me. Quick.
14: Sure. Oh, you're beautiful. What have I done to deserve this?
4: Wait. I don't hear anything now. I guess I was wrong.
14: What are you listening for?
4: Must have been somebody else.
14: Who?
4: Oh, I don't know where that was.
14: You know, you're not the easiest girl in the world to understand.
4: Well, you're a little peculiar yourself.
14: Oh, I'm not really, not when you get to know me. Come here.
4: No, no, stop it.
14: Kiss me, baby.
4: Let's go. Now, keep away from me. Stop.
14: Hey, now, take it easy.
4: Oh, help, help.
14: Hey, wait, baby, wait a minute.
4: Help.
14: Oh, shut up, will you? Come back here.
4: Let me alone.
14: Now, cut it out.
4: Please.
14: Now, don't scream like that.
4: You let go of me, Mr. Grayson, or I'll scream like an eagle.
14: Not out here in the hall. You might... Wait a minute. My name's not Grayson.
4: You're not Mr. Grayson?
14: No, that's Grayson's apartment down the hall.
4: Oh, but then who? Oh. Oh, then you thought that I... How dare you?
14: Oh. Hey, take it easy.
4: Oh, I'm terribly sorry.
14: Well, I guess I can't blame you very much. My name's Willoughby.
4: What a stupid mistake.
14: Well, there's no harm done, not unless your hair's turned white.
4: Good night, Stevie.
15: Good night, Isabel.
4: Well, look who is here. Hello, Stephen.
15: Why, Susan.
4: Well, aren't you on the wrong floor?
15: Susan.
4: Is this your wife, Steve? How do you do? Oh, charmed, Mrs. Grayson.
15: Susan, what are you doing here? And who is that? Don't tell me it's Aunt Laura.
14: My name's Willoughby. Ward Willoughby.
4: He's Aunt Laura, if she's a business acquaintance.
9: Say, are you referring to me?
15: Look, I don't want to be tiresome. But who is this guy?
14: The name's Willoughby. Ward Willoughby.
9: Mr. Willoughby, aren't you kind of cold without your shirt on?
4: This gentleman is a friend of mine. This is my husband, Steve Ireland.
14: I'm Ward Willoughby. How do you do?
15: How do you do? What do I mean, how do you do? What are you doing with my wife dressed like that?
4: I'm not dressed like that.
14: Look, I was in my apartment minding my own business.
4: Oh, don't bother to explain. First, I want to know what my husband was doing out with the Chamber of Commerce here.
15: I was just leaving Mrs. Grayson at her door.
4: So, I noticed.
16: What's the matter here? What's going on here?
9: Oh, hello, darling.
15: Who's this guy?
9: Oh, he's my husband. Darling, this is Mr.
16: You shut up. I'll attend to you later. Excuse me, Mrs. Ireland. I'll go and put a shirt on. Oh, are you Mrs. Ireland? Well, I've been waiting for you for the last 20 minutes.
15: Another one? What were you doing, dear? Canvassing the building?
9: Well, I must say.
16: Will you keep quiet? Mrs. Ireland, you phoned me downstairs.
9: Oh, he phoned you, I see.
4: Yes, I phoned him.
16: So I went to your apartment to tell you that
4: you weren't in your apartment when I called?
16: No, I was at the desk.
4: Well, I think I know who was in your apartment.
9: Say, what do you mean? You're sitting
16: you know
9: in
16: what
9: room.
16: She means, and so do I. That's why I want to know what you were doing.
15: Look, I know what. Let's all room together all through school. Susan, are you asleep, dear?
4: No.
15: Oh, I thought you were asleep. Good night, dear.
4: Steve.
15: Yes?
4: Steve, am I what you call a jealous type?
15: Jealous? You? Oh, you haven't an atom of jealousy in you. Not a bit.
4: Then why do I want to chop your head off?
15: I don't know. Maybe you think I'd look better without it.
4: Maybe I'd like you to keep it from telling me what happened tonight.
15: Oh, now, honey, it's not that bad. Look,
5: You wouldn't mind hearing about it at all.
4: Oh, don't tell me, Steve. Not if it's a lie. I couldn't forgive you that.
5: Funny part, all that happened was that Isabel phoned. Then I called a cab and slipped downstairs to meet her. We went out for a drink and then came home. You know the rest.
4: You called a cab?
5: Yes.
4: And you took her out?
5: Yes.
4: You weren't in her apartment?
5: No.
4: All right. Don't say any more. I believe you, Steve.
5: Well, of course. Now, that's my girl.
4: Oh, Steve. I know that whatever else happened, you wouldn't lie to me.
5: Well, not on our anniversary.
4: Steve, there are only 5 minutes of our anniversary left.
5: Don't you worry, honey face. We're going to have a million anniversaries. Honey?
4: Yes, darling?
5: Just one little question. What was that guy doing in his undershirt?
4: He has to have his torso free when he shoots his bow and arrow.
5: When he... Now, what kind of an answer is that?
4: He's the world's champion bow and arrower.
5: Yeah? Okay, you believed me, I'll believe you.
4: I'll take it. Hello?
17: Hello, is Mr. Ireland there?
4: This is Mrs. Ireland.
17: Well, this is a taxi driver.
4: Oh, yes?
5: Who is it?
17: Now, looky here, lady. Mr. Ireland ordered a cab at 8:30, and he ain't come out of the building. Does he still want me to wait?
4: No. No, but I do. I'll be right down.
5: What was it?
4: The end of the world?
5: What do you mean? Who was it?
4: A taxi driver.
5: A taxi driver? What is he doing, drumming up trains?
4: So you went out, did you? You didn't go out. You were with her in her apartment.
5: Oh, Susan, darling, now please don't cry, dear.
4: I'm not crying. And if I am crying, it's because I think that 12 o'clock at night is a pretty rotten time to start my life over again.
5: What are you doing?
4: I'm going inside and get dressed. I'm leaving.
5: Oh, now, honey, dear, wait.
4: Get out of my way.
5: Now, listen.
4: Now, let me get dressed.
5: Susan.
4: Will you please get your head out of that door?
5: No. Whom are you going to believe, me or a taxi driver?
4: A taxi driver.
5: Ow! Ooh, my head.

0: In just a few minutes, Mr. DeMille and our stars William Powell and Hedy Lamarr will return in Act Two of Love Crazy. And now, here's our Hollywood reporter, Libby Collins. Well, Libby, keeping up with the stars as usual?
1: Well, this time I was just ahead of one. The other afternoon, I was at Union Station in Los Angeles to meet a friend. Quite a little crowd of us were coming through the gate. I turned around all of a sudden and looked right into a pair of gorgeous blue eyes. And who should they belong to but Paulette Goddard?
0: Libby, I've been in and out of that station dozens of times, but I never had luck like that.
1: She certainly did look stunning.
0: Well, the ladies in our audience might like to know what Paulette was wearing, Libby. Did you notice?
1: Don't think I didn't. A simple dress with a short fur jacket and a perfectly enchanting little hat. Dark brown with tiny copper sequins sewn all over the veil. You know, it must have been fun for Miss Goddard to wear that hat. I bet when she took a look in her mirror and saw how that sparkly veil set off her million-dollar complexion, well...
0: Libby, she must have felt the way lots of pretty ladies do when they look in their mirrors and see a smooth, lovely complexion. Mighty pleased with themselves. And think how many of them, including Miss Goddard, must be pleased with their Lux Soap complexion care.
1: You know, Paulette Goddard says she doesn't let a day go by without taking an active lather facial with Lux Toilet Soap. She just smooths the creamy, rich Lux Soap lather lightly in. Then she rinses with warm water and follows with a dash of cool. She pats her face dry with a soft towel. It's a simple care, but it really works.
0: Yes, Libby. Famous screen stars, lovely women everywhere have proved that. 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We pause now for station identification. 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

0: Act Two of Love Crazy, starring Hedy Lamarr as Susan and William Powell as Steve. Susan Ireland, the irate wife, has run the usual irate wife's gamut of emotions, from suspicion to certainty, from tears to angry determination, from her husband's bed and board to a divorce lawyer's office. That's where Steve finally catches up with her.
1: Susan, what are you doing here?
2: I'm arranging with George to get a divorce.
1: But George is my lawyer. Look here, George. If you help Susan divorce me, you'll lose my business and my business's business.
3: As a matter of fact, Steve, I was just about to tell Susan I think she's being a little hasty.
1: Well, then what are you waiting for? Go ahead and tell her.
3: Susan, I think you're being a little hasty.
2: 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I want you to file the papers and get going on things today.
3: Today? Isn't that a little soon?
2: Unless you happen to think it's 4 years too late.
3: Well, I don't know quite what to say.
1: Say? Well, there's everything in the world to say. Say that a divorce is something that you never stop regretting. Tell her that marriage is too important a thing to be broken up by a trifle.
3: Susan, marriage is too important a thing
2: have
3: to be broken up by...
2: Have you any idea where I might find a lawyer with a mind of his own?
3: Well, you might try Mulvaney and DeWest. DeWest is very clever.
2: Thank you.
1: Oh, now, Susan, please don't go. I've got to talk to you.
2: I'm sorry, Steve, but I'll never again believe a word you say.
4: Hello? Steve Ireland talking.
5: Hello, Steve. This is George. What are you doing?
1: What have I been doing for the last 8 weeks, worrying? Look, George, do you think she's really going to show up in court tomorrow morning?
5: Well, she got back in town today. She's here now at the Bristol's party.
1: At the Bristol's? Well, hurry up. I mean, hang up. I'll be right over.
3: Steve, over here.
1: Oh, where is she, George? Where is she?
3: Out on the terrace. Go ahead.
1: Okay. Susan.
2: Oh, hello, Steve.
1: Susan, could I speak to you for a minute?
2: I don't know. Isn't it unlucky for the groom to see the bride the night before the divorce?
1: Susan, for 2 months I've been planning what I'd say to you. And now all I can think of is, I feel awful.
2: Do you, Steve? I rather hoped you would. Tell me exactly how you feel.
1: Well, I can't sleep. And when I try to eat, I can't. Because I've got a great big cold cannonball right here in the pit of my stomach.
2: Good.
1: What's good about it? Oh, Susan, why do you want me to be this miserable?
2: Because I don't want to be the only one.
1: Susan?
2: Well, it's only natural. I expected to feel badly for a while.
1: Oh, but not that badly, honey. Kate, that's love.
2: Yes, I suppose it is.
1: Well, then let's go home.
2: I can't.
1: There's no such word, dear.
2: There's no such thing as marriage based on deceit. Steve, I begged you not to lie to me.
1: But I didn't lie to you.
2: Oh, Steve, if you'd only be honest and admit that you lied. There's nothing I wouldn't forgive you.
1: All right, darling, if that's the way you feel about it, I'll confess. I lied. I was guilty.
2: You mean you were in Isabel's apartment?
1: Yes, that's right.
2: On our anniversary, you beast.
1: But I've admitted it. You said you'd forgive me.
2: I suppose it's perfectly all right because you've admitted it.
1: But, honeycake, I only said I was guilty because you
2: I
1: said...
2: don't care what I said. I'll hate you for that for the rest of my life.
6: Oh, what's the trouble? Anything wrong, Susan?
1: Oh, it's you again. The bow and arrow. I didn't recognize you with your clothes on.
2: Ward, take me home, please.
6: I'll just sock him in the nose.
1: Yeah? You and who else?
7: Yeah.
3: Hey, Steve. Anything happen?
1: Yeah. He's gone home with Little Beaver.
3: He's been in Arizona with Susan and her Aunt Bessie for 2 months. He's doing all right, I guess.
1: George, you've got to have this divorce case postponed.
3: No can do, Steve.
1: But Susan still loves me. She told me. Call up her attorney and offer him a bribe. Anything.
3: Oh, no can do.
1: Will you please stop saying that? You're driving me crazy.
3: Well, look, Steve. Say, that would do it.
1: Huh?
3: Well, if you went crazy, Susan couldn't divorce you for 5 years at least.
1: She couldn't?
3: Why, even if you suggested symptoms of insanity, why, it would require the postponement of 30 days before they could find out if you were crazy or not.
1: George, I love you. Look, George, look.
3: Huh? What's that?
1: I'm a teapot.
3: Oh. That's very funny, you know.
1: Oh, that's only the start.
3: You'll have to have witnesses, Steve.
1: I got 100 of them right here at this party. Here, hold my shoes for a minute. You might as well take the socks, too.
3: What for?
1: What for? Did you ever see a teapot with shoes and socks on?
3: Oh, that's right. Hey, somebody's coming out.
1: Be quick.
3: I'll meet you outside with the shoes.
1: Yeah.
8: Good evening. It's nice and cool out here, isn't it?
7: They're warm inside. My name is Klugel. Said it's very warm inside.
8: Where did you leave your parachute?
7: I beg your pardon. My name is Klugel.
8: You'll pry no information out of me.
7: My friend, I don't understand. Oh, you have lost your shoes, is that it?
8: Lost my shoes? Oh, no. No, my feet were prisoners, locked up in those dungeons, without food or water. The enemy locked them up to keep them from talking. But they never said a word. They were loyal.
7: I don't understand.
8: So I set them free. See how happy they are? They wiggle. Ooh, happy little feet, happy little feet. Shh. The enemy. They're coming.
7: What enemy?
8: Don't you hear the horses?
7: I know.
8: No, and why? Because they're sneaking up on tiptoe.
7: Horses?
8: Good night, my friend. My hat, please.
9: Yes, sir. Good night, Mr. Arnold.
8: My hat. And you may give me the others, too.
9: Excuse me, sir, but them hats belong here.
8: My friend, I set you free. Henceforward, you are a free man.
9: But you can't free me, sir. I'm free now.
8: Don't be silly. If I can't free you, then why am I Abraham Lincoln?
9: What's the matter with Steve?
8: The hats, please.
9: Mr. Ireland, don't throw them hats around, sir.
8: Hats? I set you free. Out the window, hat. Fly away.
9: Hey, Steve, that's my hat.
10: Why, throwing hats out the window.
8: Goodbye, hat.
11: Listen, that's my $30 topper. What the world is...
10: Steve, is this your idea of a joke?
8: They're prisoners. I've set them free.
10: You're drunk.
8: I never drink while emancipating. They're free, free, free.
12: Now, Mrs. Ireland, please state to the court in your own language your reasons for doubting that your husband is really ill or insane.
2: Well, I just don't see anything unusual in the way he behaved last night. It doesn't prove he's having a nervous breakdown. He was just having a good time.
12: You mean that such behavior is usual with him?
2: Now, look here, George. You know he's behaved that way often.
12: Really, Mrs. Ireland?
2: Yes, Your Honor. I tell you, he's not crazy. This is just a trick to delay my divorce.
13: Who did that?
12: That was my client, Your Honor, Mr. Ireland.
13: Mr. Ireland, do you realize you're in a court of law?
14: Oh, I'm sorry, Your Honor.
13: Take your seat, please.
12: Now, Mrs. Ireland, suppose you tell us exactly...
13: Mr. Ireland!
14: Oh, I'm sorry, Judge. I was just trying to hail a cab.
13: The court orders this case adjourned for 30 days.
2: But why? You mustn't.
13: I'm sorry, Mrs. Ireland, but I'm afraid your husband is in a doubtful mental condition. He'll be examined by the Lunacy Commission tomorrow.
2: The Lunacy Commission? Thank you, Your Honor.
13: Court's adjourned.
8: Hey, George, come here. What's this Lunacy Commission? I don't like it.
12: Lunacy, schmoonacy, what's the difference? You've just convinced these people you're crazy. You can convince the commission you're sane. You've got nothing to fear from the Lunacy Commission.
8: No? Then why am I afraid?
15: Now, Mr. Ireland, just sit over here, please. All of us are here to help you, remember that.
8: Thank you. Well, now, gentlemen, what would you like to know?
15: Mr. Ireland, if you'll please put those pegs in the appropriate holes.
8: Oh, I see. Square peg and square hole, round peg and round hole. Well, a man would certainly be an idiot if he couldn't do this, wouldn't he? Oh, I suppose that's the point.
15: Exactly, Mr. Ireland.
7: Good morning, gentlemen. I'm sorry if I'm late.
16: Morning, Doctor.
7: Good morning. Good morning, my friend.
8: Good morning, sir. haven't we met somewhere before?
7: My name is Klugel.
8: Oh, yes, sure. It was last night at... Holy ice.
7: No.
8: But,
7: Mr. Ireland, you mustn't be upset at finding yourself here. We are your friends.
8: Oh, I'm not upset at all. I hope you won't be prejudiced about me.
7: My boy, not at all.
8: Thank you.
7: Shall we continue, gentlemen? By the way, gentlemen, Mr. Ireland is the man I told you about. Set the hats free and herd horses on tiptoe.
17: Oh, you told.
7: I think, gentlemen, that we are agreed on the verdict. That will be all, thank you.
12: Just a minute, Doctor. You can't declare this man insane. I'm his lawyer. I demand another hearing.
7: Oh, now, please.
1: So look here. I'll go to the mayor. I'll go to the governor, the president.
7: Oh, quiet, please. Mr. Rennie, if there's any change in Mr. Ireland's condition, you can have a new hearing in 6 months.
12: Six months?
7: Have Mrs. Ireland come in, please.
1: Now, look here.
7: You will be placed in the custody of Mrs. Ireland, and it will be up to her to take care of you.
1: Mrs. I'll be placed in the I'll be with my wife?
7: Yes.
14: Oh, that's fine, fine.
2: Dr. Noodle.
7: Oh, come in, Mrs. Ireland. I have some very tragic news for you. Your husband has just been declared insane.
2: Declared insane? Oh, Steve, you fool.
14: Susan, I tried to tell him that I'm all right, didn't I, Klugel?
2: Oh, stop it. Stop that acting, you lunatic.
7: Mrs. Ireland, I know this must be a terrible
2: shock. Do you really call yourself a doctor? How can you let him fool you like this?
7: My dear young lady, no one has been fooled. Now, would you come this way, please? It's necessary that you sign a paper.
14: Susan, wait. Don't let them take you, too.
2: Oh, keep quiet. Dr. Klugel.
7: Ah, yes. Now, here's the paper, Mrs. Ireland. Will you sign here?
2: What is this?
7: Your consent to take your husband into your custody.
2: Into my custody?
7: Yes, that is the law, Mrs. Ireland. You see, your divorce is now postponed for at least 5 years.
2: But, oh, I see. Doctor, tell me, is it the law that I have to keep him with me all the time?
7: Yes, unless you wish to put him in a sanitarium or some such institution.
2: Mm-hmm. And could you recommend some such institution?
7: Well, Dr. Verdering has a very nice place in the country.
2: Thank you. Oh, Stephen...
14: Yes, dear?
2: Stephen, would you like to go to the country?
14: Oh, I'd just love to go to the country. That'd be wonderful.
2: All right, darling.

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2: The curtain rises on the third act of Love Crazy, starring William Powell and Hedy Lamarr. Steve is now in the country, in a lovely old house with a lovely old garden, surrounded by a high electric wire fence. This is Dr. Wuthering's rest home, but Steve is not resting very well. He's walking in the garden with an attendant.
3: Well, nice place, ain't it, Mr. Ryland? Of course, the wire fence kind of spoils the view.
4: Say, look, just a minute. Would you like to make $100? Just get me over that fence and out of this place.
3: Mr. Ryland, I had a man in here a month ago who was going to give me $1 billion just because I was so pretty. Do you know I never got a dime of it?
4: Now, wait.
3: Now, take it easy, Mr. Ryland, and I'll see you. Make yourself at home. I'll see you at lunch.
5: Hey, Ireland. Hi, old kid. Remember me?
4: Say, what? Look here, Willoughby. What are you doing in my car?
5: I borrowed it from Susan.
4: Oh, you did. Listen, you fake Hiawatha, one of these days I'm going to spread you around like warm butter.
5: How does it feel behind that fence, Ireland?
4: Very funny.
5: Look, I got a message for you. Susan just wanted me to tell you that she's leaving for Arizona tomorrow, unless you arrange for a new hearing right away.
4: How can I? I'm stuck in here.
5: All right. Nothing to me if you want to be stubborn. Personally, I like Arizona.
4: What?
5: Yeah. So long.
4: Now, wait a minute. Let me think this over.
5: Well, I'll give you 5 minutes. Holler when you've made up your mind. I'll get in a few archery exercises.
4: Why don't you take off your shirt?
5: Thanks, I will. Good idea.
4: I suppose you've got your little bow and arrow in the back of my car.
5: Oh, I don't need the bow. You see, I just go through the motion. Like this. See?
4: Yeah. You look like you ought to be on this side of the...
5: What?
4: Just talking to myself. Oh, God!
3: What's the matter here, Mr. Ryland?
4: Look out there. Hiawatha won't play with me. He ran away. The gardener left the gate open.
3: Well, for the love of... Hey, Mike! Get that guy out there. He's shooting arrows. Without no arrows.
6: Hey, you, come here.
5: Hello.
6: Come on, what's on the inside.
5: Hey, now, let go.
3: Bring him in the gate, Mike.
5: No, wait a minute.
3: Hey. Okay, Mike.
5: Now, wait. You fellas are making a terrible mistake. You know who I am.
2: I know. You're Hiawatha.
5: You frame me. This guy framed me.
3: Come on.
5: No, wait a minute.
3: Grab him, Mike.
5: No, cut it up. My name is
3: Get
5: Ward.
3: Get the straitjacket, Mike.
5: No,
3: come on.
5: No, listen.
2: Hey, Ward. Ward, look.
5: Then he told them I was Hiawatha, so they grabbed me and shoved me through the gate.
1: How did you get away?
5: I told you, I had to fight.
1: Well, what happened to Steve? Did he get away, too?
5: Listen, I don't know what happened to him. I was just trying to get out of there.
1: Oh, wait a minute. Hello?
7: Mrs. Ireland?
1: Yes.
7: This is Dr. Wuthering. Mrs. Ireland, your husband has escaped.
1: What?
7: He and his accomplice.
1: Accomplice? Oh, but that was only Mr.
7: Mrs. Ireland, I can't talk now, but I might tell you we regard your husband as definitely homicidal.
1: Homicide?
7: He's a dangerous man. But don't worry, we're sending the police to protect you.
8: Who is it?
4: Open the door, quick. Hello, Isabel.
8: Why, Steve.
4: Now, look, Isabel, could you hide me someplace?
8: Hide you?
4: Yes, the cops are after me.
8: The cops? But what if...
4: They're all over the building.
8: But I can't hide you here. My husband is in the shower.
9: Isabel, where are the towels?
8: Just a minute, dear. Steve, get out.
4: I can't get out. They think I'm a maniac.
9: Isabel!
8: Yes, dear? Will you please get out?
4: Look, give me some other clothes. At least do that for me.
8: I can't give you my husband's clothes. He'd see me.
4: Well, give me something. Give me some of your clothes.
8: Oh, Steve, you can't pass as a woman.
4: Get me a dress and a coat and a hat. At least I can get to my own apartment.
8: They'll spot you in a minute.
4: Leave that to me. Will you get me the clothes?
8: All right. In my bedroom. You'll find my dresses in the right-hand closet. The hat's in the left.
9: Isabel!
8: Yes, dear?
5: No news yet.
8: In the shower.
9: Isabel, where are the towels?
8: Just a minute, dear. Steve, get out.
4: I can't get out. They think I'm a maniac.
9: Isabel.
8: Yes, dear. Will you please get out?
4: Look, give me some other clothes. At least do that for me.
8: I can't give you my husband's clothes. He'd see me.
4: Well, give me something. Give me some of your clothes.
8: Oh, Steve, you can't pass as a woman.
4: Get me a dress and a coat and a hat. At least I can get to my own apartment.
8: They'll spot you in a minute.
4: Leave that to me. Will you get me the clothes?
8: All right. In my bedroom. You'll find my dresses in the right-hand closet. The hat's in the left.
9: Isabel!
8: Yes, dear.

0: No news yet, eh? Okay, thanks. Nothing yet, Susan, but they're pretty sure he's in the building.
1: Ward, do you think Steve has a chance to get to me?
0: Not a prayer, so don't worry about it.
1: I am worried. I want him to come here.
0: What?
1: I want to talk to him.
0: Now, don't do it, Susan. He cooked up this party. Let him stew in his own juice.
1: Ward, don't argue. Help me. Get the police off his track. Take him to the wrong apartment, anything. Oh, give Steve a chance to get to me, please.
0: Yeah, but I don't see
1: what... Oh, please.
0: Oh, all right, Susan.
1: Thank you, Ward.
0: I'll go down and hang around the lobby. I'll get that. Don't bother. Yes, ma'am? What is it?
2: Is this Mrs. Ireland's apartment? I was told it was.
0: Well, yes, ma'am. Yes, but I don't think Mrs. Ireland is receiving any visitors.
2: Oh, but I'm not a visitor. I'm a member of the family.
0: Oh, sure. I can see the resemblance. You're Steve Ireland's mother, aren't you?
2: I beg your pardon. I'm his sister.
0: Oh, I'm sorry. Just go right in, Miss Ireland. Oh,
2: thank you so much.
0: You'll find her in the living room.
3: Who's that? Someone for me?
2: Mrs. Ireland. Good evening, dear.
3: Is there something you wanted?
4: Susan. It's me. It's Steve.
3: Steve?
4: Oh, Susan.
3: What in the world are you doing in those clothes?
4: Susan, I'm in a terrible jam.
3: Well, I know, but what are you trying to prove?
4: Look, they're after me with guns. Look, I'm a homicidal maniac.
3: So I hear, but I don't believe it.
4: Well, of course not, but they believe it. And if they catch me, I'll be sitting in a padded cell in a straitjacket from now on.
3: Steve, you might have known something like this would happen.
4: Oh, Susan, are you going to quarrel with me now? I've had the most terrible time just trying to get to you. Doesn't that prove I love you?
3: Maybe. But it doesn't prove why you didn't use that taxicab that night of our anniversary.
4: Darling, I told you that all Isabel and I did was to walk over to a little bar and have a drink. Honest, darling, I completely forgot that we had a taxi waiting.
3: Oh, I wish I could believe that.
4: Oh, why don't you believe it? Look, honey cake, you hide me somewhere until the cops leave the building, and then tomorrow morning we'll hop on a plane and fly to Canada. George can straighten out this lunacy business while we're having a second honeymoon, a wonderful second honeymoon, huh?
3: All right, I'll do it.
4: Oh, darling, kiss me.
3: No, I mean I'll hide you. You'll go to Canada alone.
4: But Susan...
0: Come on, officer.
5: Right.
3: Oh, it's Ward. Get in the bedroom.
4: Okay.
3: The bedroom.
4: Don't tell him.
0: Susan!
3: Yes, Ward. Here I am.
0: Where is he, Susan? Where is he?
3: Where is who?
0: Steve. We heard his voice.
3: I ask you not to look for him.
0: Now, Susan, I'm not going to let Steve put this over on you, no matter what you say. Come on, officer.
3: Okay, officer, okay. Stay right where you are. Unless you have a search warrant.
0: Oh, now, Susan, be reasonable.
6: Susan, where are you?
3: Oh, come in, Aunt Bessie.
6: Susan, I just heard Steve escaped. Are you all right?
3: Of course I'm all right. Huh. Why wouldn't I be?
0: Officer, look in the bedroom.
5: Okay.
3: No, don't touch that door.
5: Come out of there.
3: Oh,
5: I beg your pardon, madam.
2: Oh, dear, you frightened me.
5: I'm sorry, madam.
2: You ought to knock, you know, coming to the room. Why, it might have been a very embarrassing incident for both of us.
3: You better leave, officer.
5: Yes, ma'am. I'm sorry. I didn't mean to make any trouble, ma'am.
6: Susan, who is that woman?
2: Susan, you didn't tell me that you had company.
3: Well, I was trying to keep them from disturbing you.
2: Oh, but it's no disturbance at all. I'm always happy to meet friends of my brother Steve.
3: My Aunt Bessie and Mr. Willoughby.
0: Yes, we've met.
2: Yes, how do you do?
6: How do you do?
2: So you're Susan's Aunt Bessie. Oh, well, I'm just ever so, just ever so.
6: And you're Stephen's sister.
2: Yes.
6: Yes, I remember. From Saskatchewan.
2: Yes, that's right, from Saskatchewan.
6: Oh, it's such a pity about Stephen.
2: Oh, yes, it's terrible.
0: Susan, would you please tell us where he is? You're hiding him, aren't you?
3: Will you give me one good reason why this is any business of yours?
0: It's anybody's business who likes to keep you from making a fool of yourself.
3: Suppose I want to make a fool of myself.
0: Susan, Steve double-crossed you once. He'll do it again if you give him the chance.
3: Ward, you're being very rude talking like this in front of Steve's sister.
0: I'm sorry. I didn't mean to be rude, but it's not my fault if Steve's a stinker.
2: A stinker? Now, see here, Mr. Willoughby. I've heard just about enough from you. Why, if I weren't a lady, I'd slap your face.
0: Ooh. Hey, take it easy.
2: Oh, dear. I'm so sorry. Pardon my hot temper, please.
0: Well, I'm...
3: Ward, you can't blame Miss Ireland for trying to defend her own brother.
2: Well, it's my duty. After all, Stephen is my own flesh and blood.
3: He certainly is.

0: I'll tell you what Steve really is, if you want to know. He's a fake and a cheat and a bad sport.
1: Oh, how dare you! Oh! Oh, dear. How embarrassing. I'm so impulsive.
0: I got a good mind to let you have a sock in the...
2: What? What are you thinking of?
0: Well, whatever it was, I'm still thinking of it.
3: My dear Miss Ireland, you do have a nasty temper.
1: Oh, dear, all our family are like that. You know, Stephen once nearly killed 3 men with his bare hands.
3: How horrible.
0: What were they, pygmies?
1: Oh, you mean that you doubt my word? Why, if I were a man, I'd knock you down for that. No! Oh, dear, there I go again.
3: Oh, my goodness.
1: Oh, I'm so ashamed. So ashamed.
2: Oh, Miss Ireland, don't cry. Please don't be upset.
3: Ward, you ought to be ashamed. She's crying. She must be very easily hurt.
0: She's easily hurt?
2: Hey. Ward, apologize. Or leave this apartment immediately.
0: Apologize?
2: Yes.
0: Well, all right. I apologize, Miss Ireland. I take my hat off, too. I bet you can lick any dame in the world.
4: Hey, Mike, see any sign of him yet?
5: No, keep your eyes peeled.
4: Okay.
0: Officer, I found him.
4: What? Where?
0: He's upstairs in his own apartment.
4: Hey, Mike, come here. We got him.
5: Where is he?
0: Upstairs. He's his sister.
5: Huh?
0: I'm telling you, Steve Ireland is his sister.
5: Whose sister?
0: I got it right after she hit me.
5: She? Who?
0: Steve Ireland. Come on.
5: Hey, wait a minute, wait a minute. Don't I know you?
0: This way, boys, this way.
5: Sure, sure, I know you. You're Hiawatha.
0: What?
5: Hiawatha! Hey, grab this
0: I
5: guy! He just...
0: Go! No! No! Hold
3: it! Susan, I don't understand you, really. If he was hiding here, you should have given him up. Even you must see that, Miss Ireland.
1: Oh, no, no, no. I think Susan is perfectly right to protect Stephen if she loves him.
6: I don't love him.
3: I'm glad to hear that, Susan.
6: I just don't want Stephen hunted and hounded like a common criminal. When all he's done is...
1: He's tried to prevent you from divorcing him. Any crazy way he could. Just because he loves you too much to let you go.
3: Miss Ireland, I don't think that you realize. If you'd been watching this marriage night after night as I have, you'd know what was wrong.
1: Oh, indeed. Well, perhaps that's the root of all the trouble.
3: What do you mean?
6: Will both of you please stop this? I have a mind of my own, and I'm perfectly capable of running my own life.
1: Well, very well, my dear. Well, now, if you'll excuse me, I think I'll retire for the night.
6: What?
1: I'm very tired, dear. Is the bedroom this way?
6: No, no. That's my room. Your room is down here, Miss Ireland, the guest room.
1: Oh, dear. I was hoping to sleep in there. For some reason, I feel drawn to that room. I do so love a southern exposure.
6: Well, if you go in my room, you'll get another kind of exposure.
1: Oh, well, I wouldn't want that.
6: I thought not.
1: But good night. And, Susan, dear, if you get lonely during the night, I do hope you'll feel free to come to me. Nighty night, dear.
3: Susan. Susan, I am not going to leave you under that woman's influence. I'm spending the night here.
6: But, Aunt Bessie, there won't be room for you.
3: Nonsense. You go to bed, dear. I'll bunk in with your guest.
6: Oh, no! No, you two would just fight all night now. Run along, Aunt Bessie.
3: Imagine the nerve of that woman defending Stephen to us. I'd like to hear her explain what Stephen was doing that night he was out with Mrs. Grayson.
6: I don't think you'll ever convince Miss Ireland there was anything wrong in that.
3: I'll convince her. After all, I saw them with my own two eyes.
6: You what?
3: As I was leaving the building, I saw them walking along the street as bold as you please.
6: You saw them walking along the street? Along the street?
3: Yes.
6: Well, then he wasn't in her apartment.
3: What?
6: Oh, look, Aunt Bessie, you sleep in my room tonight. Believe me, it'll be much better. And, look, I'm going to take Miss Ireland back to Saskatchewan in the morning.
3: That, honestly, Susan, you're so confused tonight.
6: Oh, Aunt Bessie, go to bed and don't worry. I'm not confused anymore.
3: Well, all right, but I hope you get a good night's sleep.
6: Thank you. Oh, Miss Ireland. Miss Ireland?
1: Yes? Oh, come right in, Susan, dear.
6: Hello.
7: Hello, Susan. Did I wake you up?
6: Yes. What's the matter, Ward?
7: Susan, listen. The nut house people pick me up. They think I'm high on water.
8: Give me
7: Won't
8: that phone.
7: Somebody down and get me out.

0: For many delightful evenings of entertainment in the past, and for another in this theater tonight, our gratitude to William Powell and Hedy Lamarr.
1: Thank you, Cecil. But it could hardly help being delightful with Hedy present.
2: That's very nice of you, Bill. By the way, did you know there are only 19 more shopping days before Christmas?
0: Sounds like a hint, Bill.
1: I'm a little confused mathematically. How do you figure 19 days, Hedy?
2: There are just 19 shopping days before November 1st, the deadline for sending Christmas packages to the boys in the armed forces overseas.
1: You have any suggestions on what to send?
2: Well, something small and something useful. The package should be light and not larger than a shoebox. And whatever is in it, a lot of love will go with it.
0: I'm sure that will double the thrill for the boys, Hedy. And especially if you send a little love, too.
2: I have some more advice to give tonight, Mr. DeMille. It's about Lux soap. You've heard of it?
0: Well, sounds familiar.
2: Well, I've used Lux soap for a long time, and I'm sure any woman will find that it's a very lovely complexion care.
0: On the screen, Hedy, a Lux close-up is a lucky close-up.
1: What's the news on your next play, Cecil?
0: Well, it's a play about the theater, Bill. A drama by Zoe Akins. And it's called Morning Glory. And our stars will be Judy Garland, John Payne, and Adolphe Monjou. Morning Glory is the story of a young actress fighting for a chance at fame, fighting with a courage that refuses to fail. Next Monday night, I promise you, a stirring drama with a fine cast.
1: I'll be in the audience, Cecil. That's a great play. Good night.
2: Good night.
0: Good night. Good night. You made the rafters ring tonight. And now, here's some news about two new radio programs that are so outstanding that it's both a duty and a pleasure to tell you about them. Beginning next Wednesday night, over these same stations, Bob Burns, our beloved Arkansas traveler, will begin a half-hour weekly series of truly American humor. And we welcome Bob back to the fold. Immediately following Bob Burns will be another half-hour, starring an old friend of yours and mine, Lionel Barrymore. Lionel's program is called The Mayor of the Town. We look forward to many weeks of the performances that only he can give. A glance at your local paper next Wednesday will supply the time for both. Our sponsor, the makers of Lux Toilet Soap, join me in inviting you to be with us again next Monday night when the Lux Radio Theater presents Judy Garland, John Payne, and Adolphe Monjou in Morning Glory. This is Cecil B. DeMille saying good night to you from Hollywood.
3: 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Our music was directed by Louis Silvers. And this is your announcer, John M. Kennedy, reminding you to tune in next Monday night to hear Judy Garland, John Payne, and Adolphe Monjou in Morning Glory.
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I for you want to know that the lovers below are feeling so blue, looking for you. Silly old moon, you're not to blame. I should have known that love's just a game, and love comes in twos, so the third one must lose. But why'd number three have to be me? How I envy you,

Hello, men. This is Marie Green again, coming to you on V-Discs. I have two songs for you, and I'm pretty sure you all know them, and I hope that you'll all like them. They are Solitude and I Know That You Know.

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I wish you knew how much I long to hold you in my arms. This time is my time, 'twill soon be goodbye time. Then in the starlight, hold me tight, with one more little kiss, say nighty night.

This is Marie Green. This B-disc we've made for you is a little out of the ordinary because all we did was just sort of get together and take off our shoes, relax, and try to create one of those soft, mellow moods. Singing with me on this record is a fellow we discovered here on B-discs. His name is Joe Dosh. It's the first record he's ever made, and I hope you'll like him as much as all of us do. Oh, yes, the name of the song? Well, it's easy to remember. Your sweet expression

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Sister, your man, and my man too. Your man, and my man too. Your man and my man too will be coming home to stay. 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Oh, say, what a gay time. 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Brothers and sisters, listen to me about the great day coming and that jubilee. Pay attention to me, children, and listen now. 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

Hey, this is Pat Flowers, yes. And here we are with that good old V-Disc business. Glad to be here. And here we go with some of that good old jive. You all sound pretty darn.

But I know she do, 'cause I'm tired, mighty tired of you. I guess by now, brother, you have the general idea. I am tired. There's no need of me kidding myself. Maybe you all right, but I'm just tired. I think I'll go to a psychiatrist, one of them rich people, doctors, you know? And I guess he'll tell me a lot of big words all about psychiatrics and metaphysics and a whole lot of stuff I don't understand. Wonder how much he'll charge me for that. Whatever he charges, he'll probably end up saying the same thing. 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I guess I better go to a plain doctor so he can tell me what I need. In fact, I know what I need. I need a little change so I can...

0: A story you are about to hear is true. Only the names have been changed to protect the innocent.
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0: 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You're assigned to Bunko Fugitive Detail. 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Your job, get him.
2: 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And that's why Fatima has a much different, much better flavor and aroma than any other long cigarette. That's why Fatima has more than doubled its smokers coast to coast. So enjoy Fatima, the best of all long cigarettes.
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4: It's wise to smoke extra mild Fatima.
1: Dragnet, the documented drama of an actual crime. For the next 30 minutes, in cooperation with the Los Angeles Police Department, you will travel step by step on the side of the law through an actual case from official police files. From beginning to end, from crime to punishment, Dragnet is the story of your police force in action.
5: It was Thursday, April 27th. It was warm in Los Angeles. We were working a night watch out of Bunko Fugitive Detail. My partner's Ben Romero. The boss is Blaine Steed, captain of Bunko Fugitive. My name's Friday. I was on the way back from communications, and it was 6:45 p.m. when I got to room 38, squad room.
6: Hi.
7: How are you?
5: How about some dinner?
6: Well, we got one to check out first. Here's the teletype. Skipper just brought it in.
5: Thanks. From San Rafael, huh? Pick up and hold for this department one Alfred Garvey. Wanted for suspicion, forgery, robbery. This man poses as a fingerprint expert from San Rafael Police Department.
6: Here's his mug pulled from the record bureau.
5: Mm-hmm. We're informed Garvey is registered at the Fairdeal Hotel, your city. Where's that?
6: Over near First and Broadway.
5: Yeah. Please advise us on his arrest, and officers will arrive with warrant signed Chief Police Frank Kelly, San Rafael, California.
6: Shouldn't take long to pick him up.
5: All right, we can eat later, I guess.
8: Hi.
5: Hi, Max. What are you doing around? I thought you took off on vacation.
8: I am. Just came back to pick up some stuff from my locker.
6: Soft touch?
8: Sure. Listen, the wife's got the car there. Are you guys going anywhere near North Main and Daly?
5: Yeah, but we're going to leave right now.
8: Oh, okay, let me grab my coat.
5: All right.
6: You live out near Highland Park, don't you, Max?
8: Yeah. Well, I took the kids shopping in the car this afternoon. Had to get them shoes for our vacation. Could sure scuff up the toes in a hurry.
5: All right, you all set?
8: Let's go.
6: Where are you going on your vacation?
8: Big Bear. Gonna stay the whole 3 weeks. The in-laws own a cabin up there. They even pay the utilities for us.
5: It's pretty nice.
8: Only one trouble.
5: What's that?
8: They're coming with us.
5: Oh.
6: Where'd you park?
5: In the captain's stall.
6: All right.
8: I'll ride in the back.
5: Okay.
8: You two still working on that Valley case?
5: No, we washed it up Monday.
8: What's this one?
5: Teletype from San Rafael. And what some guy picked up. Here's a mugshot.
6: Who's Richards going to work with while he's gone, Mac?
8: I don't know. What's the crowd up ahead?
6: Oh, yeah. Friner's convention. I forgot they were having a parade tonight.
5: You better stay over to one side. I think we can get through all right. Watch those kids there.
6: Yeah, there we go.
5: That's the place up ahead, isn't it?
6: Fair deal, yeah.
5: We got to stop by his hotel a minute, Max. You want to wait here?
8: I'll come in.
6: It's a big turnout for the parade, huh?
5: Yeah, it's a big crowd.
8: Fair Deal Hotel. Look at those rates. 35 cents a day, $2 a week.
9: Yes, sir. Can I help you?
6: Police officers, would you look at this picture, please?
7: All right.
5: Maybe registered as Alfred Garvey.
7: Garvey sure came in yesterday. The picture makes him look old.
5: Is he in now?
7: Well, let's see. Garvey, room 307. The key's gone. He must be in.
5: Thank you.
7: Yes, sir. Elevator's down there at the end of the hall.
5: Okay.
8: The elevator's in use.
5: Let's take the stairs.
8: I'll wait for you here. I want to see the parade.
6: Okay, Max. I've never seen it to fail.
5: It's
6: stairs. Every time my arch is hurt, we get a thief to check who lives upstairs.
5: Just one more flight.
6: Yeah. Door's open.
5: Let's have a look. Come on.
6: It's empty. Nothing in the closet, huh?
5: Yeah. Pretty fast checkout.
6: It came from downstairs.
5: The lobby. Come on.
6: Yep.
5: Come on, hurry up.
6: Yep.
9: Hey, stop him! Stop that guy, police! Police!
5: It's Maxwell. Max. Max, are you all right?
10: He went out the door. Blue suit.
9: It was Garvey. He shot your friend.
5: Call an ambulance.
9: He ran out the door. He shot your friend.
5: Come on, Ben. Call that ambulance, will you? Hey, you. Did you see a man come out of this hotel?
11: Huh? What'd you say?
5: Did you just see a man come out of this hotel?
11: That one? I don't know.
5: Huh? All right, Ben, you go that way. I'll check up this way.
11: Yeah, right.
10: What does it matter? Watch where you're going, huh?
5: Did you see a man running up this way just now about my height, blue suit?
10: Huh? No, I didn't see anybody. Did you see anybody?
5: Hey. Hey, boy.
12: Yeah, you want a paper, mister?
5: No, listen, did you see a man running by here a minute ago in a blue suit?
12: Well, maybe. I didn't notice him. You want a paper?
5: No. I'm sorry. Sorry, lady. Ben! Ben, over here!
12: Yeah.
5: Did you spot him?
12: No, we're gonna need help.
5: All right, come on.
9: I called the ambulance! You better help your friend. He's bleeding. I don't know what to do.
5: Ben, get a hold of communications. Get some help out here.
6: Right.
9: The guy came down to the elevator. It was Garvey. Your friend tried to stop him. Garvey shot him right in the face.
5: All right, stop yelling,
9: it
5: huh?
9: It was terrible. Now, look, he's bleeding. You better do something.
5: Will you shut up? Max. Max, how is it?
9: Chest hurts.
5: Yeah, all right. Easy, huh?
9: Garvey came out of the elevator fast with a gun.
5: All right, take it easy now.
6: Yo, I got communications there blocking off the area.
5: That's fine. Watch that front door, will you? Keep those people out of here.
6: Yeah, yeah.
9: Chest.
5: I'll be here in a minute, boy.
9: Call the wife, Eleanor.
6: Ambulance is here.
5: Yeah.
6: He looks bad.
5: Well, he's not going to get any worse.
6: Hmm?
5: He's dead. The name on the personnel report said John Warren Maxwell, Sergeant, Los Angeles Police Department, badge number 10377. Nearest living relative, wife, Eleanor Jean Maxwell. Dependents, John Maxwell, Jr., 6 years. Deborah Lee Maxwell, 2 years. Death in line of duty, April 27, 7:15 p.m. John Maxwell's body was removed from Georgia Street to the county morgue. At 7:45, a special detail of men from Homicide and Bunko Fugitive were on the scene to aid in the investigation of the killing. The neighborhood where the Fairdeal Hotel was located was covered for a half mile around. By 9 o'clock, the parade was over and the area was cleared. We had a single lead to work with. In checking out the different taxicab stands in the neighborhood, we found out that 3 separate fares had been picked up within 2 blocks of the hotel 4 minutes after the shooting. Ben and I went to the offices of the taxicab company. The cabs in question were called in and the waybills were checked. The times of the 3 different trips were listed and so was the address of each destination. We copied down the addresses and then interviewed the drivers.
6: We're going to give each one of you half a dozen pictures. I'd like to see if you can identify any of them as passengers you picked up tonight near the Fairdeal Hotel.
5: All right, here you go.
6: Here you are.
5: 4, 5, 6. Check them carefully, please.
6: Here are yours, right here. Take a good look at each one of them.
10: Yeah, okay, thanks.
5: Now, fellas, take your time. Look them all over real good before you make up your mind.
10: Yeah, here's the one, Sergeant. No mistake.
5: Let me see. Where'd you pick up this man?
10: About a block from the hotel. I drove him to a place on 14th Street. Same address on the way, Bill.
5: Ben?
6: Yeah?
5: Alfred Garvey. Ben and I, along with Ricketts and Chandler from Homicide, drove out to the 14th Street address. Another small, transient hotel. The clerk on duty identified Garvey from his mugshot. He said the suspect had called at the hotel at about 7:45 that night and asked to see one of the guests, Mrs. Lorraine Thomas. The clerk said he told Garvey Mrs. Thomas was out, that she hadn't been there for 4 days. Ricketts and Chandler went on stakeout in the lobby of the hotel, and Ben and I went up to the second floor to stake out Mrs. Thomas's room. Friday, 11:25 a.m. Lorraine Thomas returned to the hotel and was taken into custody. We took her to homicide and questioned her for more than an hour. She admitted that she was acquainted with Garvey, but that's all. 1 o'clock. We went to Clifton's cafeteria for lunch.
6: Here, you take this tray.
4: Thanks.
5: Silverware? You were the first one he ran to after the shooting.
4: Well, Garvey doesn't have many friends in Los Angeles. Maybe that's why he looked me up. I'll have the mixed green salad, too. What
5: kind of work does Garvey do, do you know?
4: He told me he was in the Merchant Marines.
5: Coleslaw.
6: Some of that potato salad, please. Do you know what he does in the Merchant Marine?
4: He told me a steward. French dressing, please.
6: Do you know any of his friends in town?
4: No, I don't. Rye bread. Can I have an extra butter, please?
5: French roll. What kind do you want, Ben?
6: Now, give me some of those biscuits. Thank you.
5: Does Garvey usually stay at the Fairdeal Hotel when he's in town?
4: I don't know.
6: That split pea soup sure looks good, doesn't it?
5: We told you that the police up north were looking for him.
4: Yeah, I know you did. Like I told you, I've been out with him a few times. That's all I know about him.
6: He must have introduced...
4: He told me he was in the Merchant Marines.
5: Coleslaw.
6: Some of that potato salad, please. Do you know what he does in the Merchant Marine?
4: He told me a steward. French dressing, please.
6: Do you know any of his friends in town?
4: No, I don't. Rye bread. Can I have an extra butter, please?
5: French roll. What kind do you want, Ben?
6: Now, give me some of those biscuits. Thank you.
5: Does Garvey usually stay at the Fairdeal Hotel when he's in town?
4: I don't know.
6: That split pea soup sure looks good, doesn't it?
5: We told you that the police up north were looking for him.
4: Yeah, I know you did. Like I told you, I've been out with him.

0: Like I told you, I've been out with him a few times. That's all I know about him.
1: He must have introduced you to some of his friends.
0: I'll have the prime ribs there. Rare. That piece, there.
2: How about it? Did you ever meet any of his friends?
0: Yeah, one or two. No gravy.
2: Meatloaf, brown gravy. Remember any of the names of his friends?
0: I just met him, that's all. I don't remember.
1: Let me have a roast turkey. Go kind of heavy on that dressing, will you? Did you ever go out with any of them?
0: No.
2: Why do you think Garvey went to your hotel after the shooting?
0: I don't know.
1: Maybe he figured you'd hide him.
0: I don't know why he should.
2: He killed a man and headed straight for your place. Doesn't make you look too good.
0: I can't help that. I like some of those string beans, please.
1: Miss Thomas, you know it's going to go hard on you if you're holding back information on Garvey.
0: I'm not.
1: Why don't you take some of that summer squash, Joe? It's good for you.
2: Well, I can't eat that much. When did you first meet Garvey?
0: About 3 years ago, up in St. Helena.
1: You might as well keep your nose clean.
0: How do you mean?
1: We're going to reach you, Miss Thomas. You might as well tell us all you know.
0: Look, if Garvey's killing people, I don't want to have any more to do with him.
1: We do. Now, where is he?
0: I told you, I don't know.
1: Squash, please.
2: You said you had a little boy, didn't you, Miss Thomas?
0: Do we have to talk about it now? I thought we were going to have lunch.
2: How old's your little boy?
0: He's 7 years old.
1: Where is he now?
0: He's in school up in San Francisco. Isn't his line going awful slow?
2: It's lunchtime. You know that cop that Garvey killed last night?
0: Mashed potatoes, country gravy.
2: Did you hear what I said?
0: Yes, I know he killed a cop.
2: He had a little boy, too.
0: There's nothing I can do.
2: No potatoes, thanks.
1: Yeah, there's something you can do, Miss Thomas. You can tell us where Garvey is.
0: If I knew, I'd tell you.
1: French fries, please.
2: You're kidding us, Miss Thomas, but we're not going to kid you. You know a lot more about this than you're telling us.
0: Maybe I do, but I'm scared.
1: Who are you afraid of?
0: Look, why can't you count me out of this? I don't want any part of it.
2: You're in all the way. The only way you're going to get out is to tell us what you know.
0: He'll kill me. Suppose something happens to me, nobody's going to worry about my kid.
1: You don't have to worry. He's not going to find out.
2: No dessert, please.
0: They'll both kill me.
2: Both? Who's the other one?
0: What's the use? Trouble, no matter what you try to do, nothing but trouble.
2: Garvey's working with somebody, is that it?
0: His name's Jack Fleming.
2: Yeah?
0: They made me promise to cover for him. Give him a place to hide out whenever the heat was on.
1: Then you know where they are.
0: No, I don't, and that's the truth.
2: Why do they need a place to hide out?
0: You said Garvey killed a cop.
2: What about Fleming?
1: Hey, Joe, you better move along.
2: Oh, I'm sorry. What about Fleming?
0: We're going to pull some jobs.
2: All right, we can skip the dessert. Come on. I'll take a check for all of them.
1: Let's go.
2: What kind of jobs? Where?
0: Hold up. Tomorrow night. Three Kings Liquor Store out in Wilshire.
2: Let's sit down.
0: They're both the same, Garvey and Flynn. They can't hold a gun without using it.
1: Here's the table. Oh, you dropped your tray. I'll get you some more.
0: Don't bother. I'm not hungry anymore.
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3: It's the case of Lee Silver, general assignment reporter on one of New York's greatest newspapers. 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
2: Saturday, April 29th. Last rites were held for Sergeant John Maxwell, and he was buried at Holy Cross Cemetery. A guard of honor from the police department was present, along with most of the men Maxwell had worked with in Bunco Fugitive Detail. The chief of detectives delivered a short eulogy,

0: the men from the department band sounded taps over the grave. We got back to the office at noon, checked in at the record bureau. The photocopy room had taken negatives of Garvey's and Fleming's coming out mugs and made duplicates that were distributed to all officers. The stakeouts continued at the Fair Deal and the 14th Street Hotel where Lorraine Thomas was staying. She was put under protective custody. Ben and I, Ricketts and Chandler, went on stakeout at the Three Kings Liquor Store on Wilshire Boulevard. It was a large, modern place, and it did a volume business, especially on Saturday night. Ricketts and Chandler covered the store from the outside. Ben and I were stationed in the supply room at the rear of the place, where we had the main counter and most of the store in full view. We set up a prearranged signal with a clerk on duty, and if and when Garvey and Fleming showed up, the clerk was to accidentally knock an empty bottle off the counter. We waited until midnight. Nothing happened.
1: It's the first customer in half an hour. It's kind of slow.
0: Yeah. Wait a minute. Here comes another one.
1: No sale. It's a woman.
0: That clerk sure got the jitters.
1: Well, I'll put in with him.
0: Well, I could go for a hamburger.
1: Why didn't you eat dinner?
0: I wasn't very hungry then.
1: Well, I've got an almond bar, you want?
0: Yeah, thanks. Wait a minute. Another customer.
1: Yeah, man. Can't see his face too well with that hat on, can you?
0: That's Fleming. Come on. Police officers, get your hands up.
2: Watch it, Joe. You hit him.
0: He's going out the front. Come on.
3: Ricketts and Chandler stopped him.
0: Yeah, he's down. Watch him. Get the gun.
3: Yeah. Yeah, here it is.
0: That's Fleming, all right. Ricketts, call an ambulance.
1: What's the score?
0: Yeah, looks like one in the shoulder and legs, too.
1: What about Garvey?
0: I don't know.
1: What do you think?
0: Fleming stopped all the slugs.
1: Yeah.
0: Let's ask him. The wounded suspect was treated at Georgia Street Receiving Hospital and then booked into the prison ward at the General Hospital. At 11 a.m. the next day, we questioned him, but he refused to admit that he even knew Alfred Garvey. We re-questioned Fleming for the next 3 days with no results. The stakeouts continued. The search went on. There was no response to our APB. Garvey was still at large. As far as we were concerned, there was only one way to get directly to Garvey, and that was through Fleming. We called on Lorraine Thomas again and asked her that if she'd try to get some information on Fleming, try to get him to talk and to tell her where Garvey was.
4: I'm not even sure if he knows where Garvey's hiding.
1: He must have a good idea.
4: Even if he has, he's not going to tell me. He wouldn't trust me that far.
1: He'll go further with you and he will with us. He won't even give us his name.
0: I'm afraid it's up to you, Miss Thomas.
4: Why can't you let me out of this?
0: Right, look, figure it this way. You knew about Fleming and Garvey. You knew they were in town. You knew what they were up to. You didn't break your back to save that dead cop's life.
4: Garvey shot him. I didn't.
0: You knew he was a killer. You knew he had a gun.
4: What do you want me to do?
1: Get close to Fleming. Visit him every day till he talks.
4: But he doesn't trust me, I told you.
0: Then get him to trust you, will you? Do favors for him. He wants to contact friends to raise money for a lawyer. Help him do that. Run errands. Do anything for him within reason.
4: Suppose he finds out about the holdup that I told you about it.
0: He's got a long stretch ahead of him. He won't bother you.
4: They'll kill me if they find out. They wouldn't wait a minute.
1: They won't find out.
4: All right. Won't be my fault. Al did the shooting. He killed the cop. Let him square it up.
0: He'll square it with the court. There's only one trouble.
4: Yeah?
0: Maxwell's wife and kids. How does Al square it with them? On the morning of May 8th, suspect Jack Fleming was removed from his private room and wheeled down to the X-ray lab on the pretext of treatment. While he was absent, a dictaphone was placed in his room by a sound crew from the crime lab. Fleming was then returned. That afternoon, while Ben and I listened in on earphones in the next room, Lorraine Thomas paid her first visit to Fleming. We had briefed her on how to proceed in getting a suspect to talk, in particular, to reveal Garvey's hideout. It was a slow process. For the next 15 days, between the hours of 2 and 4 in the afternoon, Mrs. Thomas visited Fleming while Ben and I monitored their conversation in the adjoining room. For 15 days, despite all her shows of confidence, Fleming refused to confide. He was sullen and close-mouthed. Some afternoons, he would hardly speak to her. On the 16th day, his mood seemed to be improving.
5: Let me fix that pillow for you, Jack. There. Is that better?
6: Yeah. That's good.
5: Thanks. I
6: got in touch with Dave and Johnny like you asked me to.
5: Huh? What'd they say?
6: Well, they said they could get you the money for the lawyer the day after tomorrow. And Dave said he might be over to see you tonight.
5: Yeah, that's fine. Once I get a lawyer, I'll stop worrying.
6: I stopped by Donnelly's place, too. Pop Royce wasn't there. I'm going back tomorrow to see him. He ought to be able to help.
5: You've been okay, Lorraine. I won't forget it.
6: Oh, that's what friends are for. Jim, sure sorry you had to get it this way.
5: Forget it. I can give it back where it came from.
6: Say, I bought you some new magazines, a couple of candy bars.
5: Swell. Put them over here near the bed, will you?
6: Yeah, sure. Let me get them for you. There, Jack. See, I'll put them right here on this table. I'll bring you some more tomorrow.
5: That's fine. You're going to try and see Pop Royce again tomorrow?
6: Yeah, they told me he'd be in around noon for sure. If I don't see him then, I'll keep trying till I do.
5: Yeah, that's it. Oh, listen. Something else.
6: Sure, Jack.
5: Come here. Hmm? I don't want to talk loud. The cops might have bugged this room.
6: Yeah. Sorry.
5: A little closer.
6: Okay.
5: Tonight, I want you to go to George's joint, the Blue Moon, down on South Flower.
6: Yeah?
5: And ask for George at the bar. He's usually around from 11 on.
6: Uh-huh.
5: Tell George you've seen me. He'll know it. Then tell him to take you to Al.
6: To take me to Al?
5: Yeah, Al Garvey. George knows the place.
6: Yeah. Okay, Jack.
5: And keep your mouth shut. Don't talk to anybody but George. He knows the place.
6: All right, Jack. It'll help you out.
1: Well?
0: Yeah.
1: It's a long wait.
0: Get paid. Let's go. 10:45 p.m. A detail of three cars followed Lorraine Thomas to the Blue Moon Tavern on South Flower Street. We parked down the block and watched her go in. At 15 minutes past 11, she came out with a small fat man in a dark blue suit. They got in a tan-colored coupe and drove south. The cruiser cars, using three-way radio, tailed the coupe alternately out through the Echo Park area and then back to the starting point at the Blue Moon Tavern. Lorraine Thomas went back into the bar with a man and 20 minutes later came out, caught a taxi, and took it to her hotel on 14th Street. We drove back to the office. It was 5 minutes past 1 a.m.
1: That's it.
0: I get it. Munko fugitive, Friday.
7: Lorraine Thomas, Sergeant. He showed me the place George did.
0: Where?
7: We drove past it. 1032 Alamo, apartment 3.
0: Is Garvey there now?
7: No. George said he's supposed to be there tomorrow in the afternoon, 5 o'clock. George said I'll have to go alone.
0: Are they watching the place?
7: I think so. Garvey's staying with another man. They got guns.
0: You know where Garvey is now?
7: George wouldn't tell me.
0: We can't afford to tip our hand. How do we know Garvey will be there at 5 o'clock tomorrow?
7: That's just it. We don't.
0: May 9th, 3 p.m. An immediate stakeout was placed at the suspected hideout. A detail of 20 plainclothesmen began filtering into the neighborhood in the vicinity of 1032 Alamo Street. A three-story apartment house at that address was checked thoroughly and then covered on all sides. Apartment 3 on the first floor was checked out, too. It was registered to a Thomas King, whom the manager identified as Alfred Garvey from his mugshot. To avoid pedestrian casualties, we toured the immediate vicinity between 3 and 4:30 that afternoon, advising residents and storekeepers to clear the street and stay inside. At 4:35 p.m., the men in the detail took up their assigned positions. We waited.
1: Hold that light, will you, Jim?
0: Yeah.
1: Thanks. Awful lot of trouble for that punk Garvey.
0: Be more trouble if he doesn't show.
1: No such luck.
0: Hmm?
1: Tan coupe coming down the street behind us.
0: Same one we tailed last night.
1: A girl driving. There's two guys with him.
0: You know, Garvey's one of them. They're pulling up.
1: Ready?
0: Oh, wait a minute. All right, let's go. Police officers, hold it right there.
8: Al, cops!
9: No, get out. They're behind the car.
0: Throw them in, Garvey. You haven't got a chance.
8: Al, break from the house!
9: All right, hold it, Ben.
1: That's it. Both of them.
0: Come on.
1: You Both dead. Garvey, the other guy. Rotten case.
0: Rotten business.
8: The story you have just heard was true. Only the names were changed to protect the innocent.
10: On August 2nd, trial was held in Superior Court, Department 93, City and County of Los Angeles, State of California. In a moment, the results of that trial.
11: It's amazing how many long cigarette smokers are changing to Fatima. Here is the actual report.
12: From coast to coast, king-size Fatima has more than doubled its smokers.
11: Yes, more and more smokers every day are discovering that Fatima is the best of all long cigarettes.
10: Long cigarette smokers find Fatima has a much different, much better flavor and aroma.
11: Long cigarette smokers find that Fatima is extra mild because it's the long cigarette which contains the finest Turkish and domestic tobaccos superbly blended to make it extra mild.
10: So enjoy extra mild Fatima. Best of all long cigarettes.
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14: It's wise to smoke extra mild Fatima.
10: Jack Fleming, the only survivor of the holdup gang, was found guilty of several counts of armed robbery. Garvey's accomplices who aided him in hiding out were tried and convicted of being accessories. They are serving prison terms as prescribed by law. You have just heard Dragnet, a series of authentic cases from official files. Technical advice for Dragnet comes from the Office of Chief of Police W.A. Wharton, Los Angeles Police Department.
11: Fatima Cigarettes, the best of all long cigarettes, has brought you Dragnet from Los Angeles.
12: The Halls of Ivy is pleasant listening tomorrow on NBC. From Hollywood, it's time now for...
15: Johnny Dollar.
16: Hillary Fuchs, Dollar. How's Mrs. Wendover?
15: So far, so good.
16: Dollar, can you talk?
15: Yeah, sure. She's in the other room.
16: Do you think she's all right? Mentally, I mean?
15: I think she's all right enough to get by. I think she's scared to death of something or somebody.
16: That business of the curse?
15: Yeah.
16: You know there isn't anything to that.
15: There's something to it for her. She thinks she's somehow responsible for her husband's death, for her father's death, and for her brother's death. On the way here, she mentioned, just like that, that someone else was going to die. Or words to that effect.
16: Who?
15: I don't know.
12: Tonight, and every weekday night, Bob Bailey in the transcribed adventures of the man with the action-packed expense account, America's fabulous freelance insurance investigator...
15: Yours truly, Johnny Dollar.

0: 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The following is an accounting of expenditures during my investigation of the Tears of Night matter. It had started as a routine investigation. A claim filed for $50,000 on the death of Noah Wendover, Miami Beach, Florida. The question, why the 2-year delay in making claim? The answer turned out to be interesting. Briefly, it involved a distraught woman who had neglected not only the insurance, but everything else in her life for 2 years. A woman obsessed with the idea she was a curse.
1: Do you like soda or water?
0: Soda, please. Thanks. Cheers.
1: Good luck. What's your name again?
0: Johnny Dollar.
1: Oh, yes, that's right. Mr. Fuchs introduced us, didn't he? Do you think he'll be able to straighten out all my business affairs for me?
0: Yes, I think so, Mrs. Wendover.
1: Including the insurance?
0: Including the insurance, yes.
1: Well, you're worried about the claim, aren't you?
0: Well, I'm paid to worry about it. I'm not so worried now as when I first came to Miami Beach. I think I understand why it took all this time for the claim to be filed.
1: You mean you've met me and you think I'm kind of, you know, not all there or something?
0: Well,
1: I suppose Mr. Fuchs explained how badly I've managed things for the last 2 years.
0: He showed me how you've let your affairs go to the devil, if that's what you mean. I'm glad you finally turned it all over to him. I think he'll take care of it for you.
1: I behaved rather badly in Mr. Fuchs' office, didn't I?
0: Well, I wouldn't say that.
1: Poor Mr. Fuchs. He was frightened, I think. I don't know what it is, really. I mean, he mentioned that you were in town investigating my claim on Noah's death. I felt I should talk to you. That's why I had him call you. I wanted to tell you about the curse.
0: There's no such thing, you know, Mrs. Wendover.
1: I know. I couldn't have been responsible for Dad's death. It was a heart attack many years ago. I was away at school in New York, and Jim, my brother being killed in Korea, I couldn't have had anything to do with that. And Noah, oh, I loved him very much. I'm not cursed, am I?
0: No, you certainly aren't. All of these deaths around you have been tragic, doubly so, because you seem to have been very fond of the people. But you aren't responsible in any way.
1: I like you. You're very nice. If you have any questions you want to ask me about Noah, I'd be glad to answer them. I really would. I'm all right now. Really, I am.
0: Well, when we left Mr. Fuchs' office, you talked a lot about that curse business.
1: Yes, I'm ashamed.
0: Were you still thinking of that when you spoke to me in the car?
1: Did I speak to you in the car?
0: Yes.
1: You know, I can't remember riding in the car at all. I've been standing here talking to you, and I've been wondering all this time how we got here.
0: Do you mind if I help myself?
1: No.
0: We drove over together from Hillary Fuchs' office. I drove you here.
1: Oh. Some things I just blank out. I've talked to a psychiatrist, you know. I mean, I've been under treatment for several months. He says I established a strong pattern when Noah died of shutting things out, of just forcing my mind to become blank. He's trying to help me get over it. What did I say in the car?
0: You said you were cursed and you wondered if he would die.
1: Oh, dear.
0: Who's he?
1: Teddy.
0: Teddy
1: Davis. I'm going to marry him when he asks me. And I know he will. I love him very much.
0: Well, why do you think Teddy might die?
1: Because of people dying around me that I love.
0: He doesn't believe in the curse, does he?
1: Oh, no. He's something like you, in a way. Nice. He makes me laugh at it. He says it's ridiculous.
0: Because it is.
1: Somehow I feel comforted.
0: Now, look. You marry this fellow the minute he asks you and forget about being cursed and everything else. He'll take care of you. Well, I better go now.
1: Mr. Dollar.
0: Yes?
1: Thank you. I need sometimes very much to talk to someone like you. Thank you.
0: J. Dollar, Oracle. Go out and marry so-and-so and live happily ever after. I like the little kiss she gave me. I like the way she squeezed my hand. I liked the perfume she was wearing. I liked the way the intense, hard brightness had gone out of her black eyes, and she was just a nice woman being a woman. I liked all that. What I didn't like was the idea that she could be the other way, believing in the curse and believing she was somehow responsible for people dying. When I left her, I knew that part wasn't ended. I knew it would come back.
2: Come on in, Dollar. I sort of stuck around wondering if you'd come back here. How is she?
0: She's okay now. Fuchs, I'm sending in my report on this policy tonight. I'm recommending they honor it. I've got enough verification.
2: Okay, that's fine. Sure appreciate your help on this, Dollar. Let me buy you dinner.
0: No, thanks. I'm getting the first plane back to Hartford.
2: Why not wait until tomorrow? You've got a reason, haven't you?
0: Yeah, I guess so.
2: Mrs. Wendover?
0: Oh, I've met people like her before. Don't ask me where or when, but I've seen them. And there isn't anything to a curse, but trouble seems to follow them. Big trouble. My business here is practically finished. I just want to get out and get away. Can I use your office for about an hour?
2: Sure. It's all yours. Dollar, I feel the same way.
0: I spent a half an hour typing up my report on the Wendover claim and another 10 minutes on the phone asking for an airplane back to Hartford. They said they'd call me right back, and I poured myself some of Fuchs' whiskey and sat down to stare out at the night. Lights burned up and down the white beach. People strolled up and down, looking at the water, holding hands. And I was sitting alone in Hillary Fuchs' office, waiting for a phone call and thinking about a curse.
3: Hi.
0: Hi. Who are you?
3: Anybody else here?
0: No, why?
3: You work kind of late.
0: So do you. What's on your mind?
3: You? Costigan wants to see you right away. I'm supposed to take you over.
0: Whoever Costigan is, tell him he doesn't want me.
3: You don't tell Sam things like that.
0: You know, it's been a long time since I shook in my boots when a skinny hood like you stood around acting tough. If you've got some business with Hillary Fuchs, look him up at his home.
3: This is Fuchs' office. You're behind his desk. You'll do. Now, come on, mister, and don't show me how loud a certified public accountant can growl. I just might swing this thing on your head. That's better. You got a hat?
0: No.
3: I know Costigan wants to talk to you, but I'd sure like to belt you on just for the practice.
0: I'm not Hillary Fuchs.
3: Come on, let's go.
4: You're going to break my arm!
0: I'd like to, just for the practice. Now then, this Costigan, is he the one from Chicago?
3: Sam's been there.
0: Answer. The Sam Costigan kicked out of Chicago a few years ago?
3: Yeah.
0: What does he want to see Fuchs about?
3: The Wendover dame.
0: What?
3: Something about the Wendover dame. I don't know what it is. He just wants to see you.
0: Okay, what's your name?
3: Frank Scanlon.
0: Here. You put this thing in your pocket. Pull it out again in front of me and I'll brain you. Now let's go.
3: Huh?
0: Now I want to see Sam.
3: Well, sure. Sure. Anything you say.
0: I followed Frank Scanlon out of the building to a waiting car, a black packet with side curtains. It was a nice touch for this day and age, but it didn't make much sense. None of it did. It was illogical in the beginning, middle, and end. Most of all, I didn't make much sense. I should have been in my room packing. Instead, I was on my way to see an old-time grifter and hoodlum named Sam Costigan, because someone had mentioned the name Wendover.
3: You want a smoke?
0: I use my own.
3: Suit yourself, fella.
0: Scanlon was a thin one with sharp, narrowed eyes, too much padding in the shoulders, too much snap to the brim of his hat, too much point to the toe of his shoes. The .38 I'd taken away from him and handed back made a considerable bulge in the front of his coat. About 6 miles out of Miami Beach, he turned off the main highway onto a dirt road. About a mile of that and up ahead, we saw lights. The lights became a fine old colonial mansion, every room aglow. Two or three guards were watching the entrance to the front. They all needed shaves. No one said anything.
2: Yeah?
3: It's me, Philly. This here is Hillary Fuchs. Sam wants to see him.
2: Morning.
0: How are you feeling, Mr. Philly?
2: What kinds of punks are on nowadays?
3: I wouldn't get frisky with him if I was you. He's a pretty touchy fella.
2: That's so.
3: Yeah. This way, come on.
0: He led me into the main foyer, where a hat-check girl with a lot of red hair stood ready for the evening's business, which hadn't begun yet. On the right, what had been the dining room of the old house was now a circular bar that could seat 25 or 30. To the left, in what had been the parlor and library, I counted two crap tables, two roulette tables, and two blackjack stands. Beyond all this, on a screen porch, a five-piece combo made music. A few tables and head waiters stood around looking bored. Scanlon led me upstairs, and we stopped in front of a wide white door marked private. I thought he was going to knock. Instead, he whirled around very quickly and stuck the same old 38 about 2 inches into my ribs.
3: Now, let's stand steady. Feely! Eddie!
2: You giving you trouble, Frankie?
3: Nah.
0: I will, Buster. I'll give you plenty of trouble if you want it.
3: Hear how he talks to me?
2: I'll crack him up a little for you if you like, Frankie.
3: Nah. He got business with Sam right now. We'll take care of our business with him later on.
2: However you say it, Frankie.
3: I just wanted you to remember that.
0: I will. The same way I remember a dirty newspaper story.
3: Know something? I'm looking forward to you.

0: Now, here's our star to tell you about tomorrow's intriguing episode of this week's story.
1: Tomorrow, there is a curse that goes with the Wendover name. Goes wherever it is. Join us, won't you? Yours truly, Johnny Dollar.

Yours truly, Johnny Dollar, starring Bob Bailey, is transcribed in Hollywood. Written by John Dawson, it is produced and directed by Jack Johnstone. Be sure and join us tomorrow night, same time and station, for the next exciting episode of Yours Truly, Johnny Dollar. Roy Rowan speaking.

0: Transcribe.
1: Ladies and gentlemen, the ringing of that phone bell brings you mystery, adventure.
2: Nero Wolf's office, Archie Goodwin speaking.
3: Hello? Is this Mr. Wolf?
4: If it's for me, I'm not here.
3: Hello?
2: What if it's a case?
4: If it is, tell him no.
2: I will not.
3: Hello, hello?
4: Confound you, Archie. Do as I say.
2: Hello?
3: Hello, is this Mr. Wolf's residence?
2: Yes.
3: Is this Mr. Wolf?
2: Yes, Mr. Wolf speaking.
3: Oh, I am in very much trouble. Could I see you, please, immediately?
2: Well, now, yes. What kind of trouble, miss?
4: Give me that phone, Archie.
2: No.
3: Hello?
2: Sorry, I had to turn the radio down too loud, you know.
3: Oh, may I see you right away?
2: Well,
3: I see you.
2: Yes, indeed. I'll take the case. Come right over. The address is 601 West 35th Street.
3: I cannot, Mr. Wolf. I just cannot come there.
2: Well, where do you live?
3: I am staying at the Paul Hotel, room 304, and I...
2: Hello? Boss, that was a shot. Hello?

Ladies and gentlemen, it's that renowned genius who is the bulkiest, bulkiest, most ponderous, and most brilliant detective in the world. Yes, none other than that chairborne mass of unpredictable intellect, Nero Wolfe, created by Rex Stout and brought to you in a new series of adventures over this NBC network in the person of Mr. Sidney Greenstreet.

0: We have usually referred to this story as the case of room 304. The girl on the phone had a decided foreign accent. I wasn't quite able to decide what nationality she was, but it sounded like French. Anyway, there was what sounded like a shot, and then dead silence for a second or two. Hello? Hello? Hello?
1: Well, Archie, another woman? Bah.
0: Mr. Wolf, I heard a shot, and then the line clicked off.
1: Trouble. Women always trouble.
0: I said I heard a shot on the phone.
1: Indeed.
0: I'm going over to her hotel and see what goes on.
1: By all means, Mr. Wolf.
0: Yeah. Huh?
1: Now that I've been insulted to the tone of being called a radio...
0: I'm sorry, Mr. Wolf, but we needed the money, and this was $1,000.
1: If you will excuse me, I have to attend to my orchids, Mr. Wolf.
0: What about the girl, the shot?
1: Fascinating, isn't it? You figure it out.
0: Okay. I've got to get over there. Room 304, Paul Hotel. So long, boss.
1: Good luck, Mr. Wolf. Please phone me from time to time.

0: 302, 304. What do you know? The door's open. Oh, hello.
1: Who are you?
0: Archie Goodwin. Now it's your turn.
1: I'm Jay Bream, pilot for Jan Airlines.
0: Have you seen... Yeah, I guess you have. This girl's been shot.
1: Oh, that's all?
0: Yeah, dead. Real dead. What do you know about this?
1: I don't know anything. Say, who are you?
0: Looks like you're in a spot, pal. You better start digging, haven't you?
1: I got here a few seconds before you did. I knocked on the door. The door was partially open, so I pushed it wide. And...
0: Go on.
1: Well, there was no answer. I couldn't see anyone, so I came in, and there she was.
0: You know her?
1: Well, yes. Why do you think I came here?
0: That's what I'm trying to find out.
1: Look, what right have you got asking me all these questions? What's it to you?
0: Did you ever hear of Nero Wolf?
1: Of course, who hasn't?
0: Like I said before, I'm Archie Goodwin, Wolf's assistant. Now, would you rather talk, or should I call the police?
1: I've told you all I know.
0: Who is she?
1: Helen Rennie.
0: French?
1: I don't know. European, anyway.
0: Why'd you come here tonight?
1: I have a dinner date with her.
0: You mean you did have?
1: Yeah.
0: Let's turn her over. There. Had an automatic in her hand.
1: Yeah. I never saw it before. Hey, I wouldn't use the phone. The fingerprints.
0: Okay, I'll use this handkerchief.
1: Who are you calling?
0: My boss. Archie, boss.
2: Archie, I thought you were Nero Wolf. You sound very much like him.
0: Please, boss, be serious.
2: Oh, but I am.
0: I'm here at the girl's apartment, the one who called me. She's dead.
2: Beautiful?
0: Yes, was very beautiful.
2: She would be. How did it happen?
0: Shot. Neat round hole in her right temple. She's married and looks like she shot herself. When I turned her over, I saw a wedding ring on her finger and a .32 automatic still in her hand.
2: Are you alone?
0: No, a fellow named Jay Bream, a pilot. He was here when I arrived.
2: No one heard the shot?
0: Apparently not. No one showed up yet.
2: Very interesting. What do you do now, Mr. Wolf?
0: Should I call Inspector Kramer?
2: No, say nothing to anyone. Get over here at once and bring Mr. Bream, the pilot, with you. Goodbye.
3: That's all you know about it, Mr. Bream?
1: That's right, Mr. Wolf. Just like I told Mr. Goodwin here.
0: The whole thing sounds... Hey, I just thought of something.
3: Pray tell, Archie.
0: It can't be suicide.
3: Oh, and why not?
0: How can a dead woman hang up a phone?
3: You finally arrived at that, Archie. Amazing. Of course she couldn't. She was murdered.
1: Murdered?
3: Yes, Mr. Bream.
1: But I thought she committed suicide.
3: Please, Mr. Bream, it'll be better if you don't think... Where do you stay?
1: 321 West 19th, apartment 5.
3: And your job?
1: I've 10 days vacation. Started yesterday.
3: One thing, Mr. Bream, I suggest you don't leave town. Furthermore, talk is not advisable. I strongly recommend that you adopt precautions.
1: Yes, sir.
3: Show Mr. Bream to the door, Archie.
0: Yes, sir. Right this way.
1: Good night, Mr. Wolf.
3: Good night.
0: I didn't want to tell you in front of Mr. Bream, but I found this in her purse when I sent him for a sheet to cover the body.
3: $1,000 check. Made out to Mr. Nero Wolf.
0: Well, boss?
3: I think it's time we phoned Inspector Kramer.
0: Should I?
3: Who else, Archie? Who else?
0: My apologies. I forgot how heavy that phone really is.
3: Archie.
0: Oh. Do you want me to talk to the inspector?
3: I'll do the talking.
0: Should I hold the phone for you?
3: You can get me some beer.
4: Inspector Kramer.
0: One moment. Here you are.
3: It's Nero Wolf, Inspector. I think you had better go over to the Paul Hotel.
4: Yeah, why?
3: I believe you'll find a dead woman there.
4: A dead woman? What is this, a gag, Wolf?
3: I'm afraid not, Inspector.
4: Well, how did you know about it? Have you been over there?
3: Telepathy, Inspector.
4: Wolf, I'm too busy today to listen to nonsense. Telepathy. Don't give me that kind of stuff. If I find a body, I'll lock you and Goodwin up.
3: You watch your blood pressure, Inspector.
4: Never mind about my blood pressure.
3: One thing, Inspector.
4: Yeah?
3: Would you hold off the press for the present?
4: Why? What are you holding back, Wolf?
3: Will you stop your idiotic jabbing, do what I ask?
4: Okay. By the way, Wolf, I suppose you know the girl's room number.
3: Naturally, Inspector. It is room 304. So hurry. Dear Inspector Creamy, so fond of me. Archie.
0: Yes, sir?
3: I suggest you call the bank in the morning and find the person who is handling Miss Renee's account. Try to bring all her canceled checks over here.
0: And what if they won't hand them over?
3: Then Kramer will get an order issued to do so. Simple?
0: Coming.
4: Well, where's Wolf?
0: Where do you think he'd be? In his big chair.
3: Good evening, Inspector. I expected you before this, Inspector. What kept you so long?
4: If I told you I had a flat tire, would you believe me? Now start giving, Wolf. What did you know about the dead girl?
3: Inspector Kramer, do sit down. Relax. Nervous tension is such a deadly thing.
4: Now listen here, Wolf.
3: Would you like some beer? Most soothing, you know.
4: Come on, what's the dope on this case?
3: Fill the inspector in on the details, Archie.
0: I was here talking to the girl over the phone. It was a shot, and then I went over to her hotel and found her the same as you did, dead on the floor. And the phone was placed back on the hook.
4: Come on, Wolf. There's more to this than that. Let's have it.
3: Really, Inspector?
4: Who was she?
3: You don't know?
4: I mean, what do you know about her? Now get this straight, Wolf. Please, Wolf, what's this all about? A girl's been shot. Her name is Helen Rennie. What's the dope?
3: Did you have a ballistics report made on the gun?
4: Well, not in this short time, but I will.
3: How did you make out your report?
4: Suicide, naturally.
3: But Archie was talking to the girl on the phone at the time she was shot.
4: So she chooses to kill herself talking to your assistant.
0: Why, you big, flat-footed...
3: Inspector, precisely how can a dead girl hang up a phone?
4: Why, she...
3: You see, Inspector, quite impossible. And now I suggest you make out your report murder.
4: Murder? Wolf, tell me, why is it you're always mixed up in these cases?
3: That, Inspector, would be as difficult to answer as it would be to convince Archie of the danger of the female of the species.
4: Oh, what's the use? No one ever answers my questions. I give up.
3: Oh, Inspector, I do hope you will bring the girls' canceled checks tomorrow if they don't turn them over to us.
4: What?
3: The inspector is just going. Archie, please see him to the door.
4: I'm not helpless.
3: Good night, Inspector.
4: Good night.

0: Please, boss, can't we have just a little air in here?
1: You've been out all the morning. Isn't that enough?
0: I'm gonna get me an oxygen tank to use in here.
1: Did you contact the bank regarding the girl's account?
0: I did. I finally talked to the head of the accounting department. He told me about her personal agent here, Mr. Renfrew. He was handling all her financial affairs. Went to see Renfrew.
1: What did he have to say?
0: Very little. But he seemed very upset when he learned of her death. I didn't tell him how she died. He said Helen Rene was here buying technical equipment for her government in Europe.
1: Technical equipment? What kind?
0: Laboratory stuff.
1: Did she make any definite purchases?
0: From the Arrow Company here in town, and Mr. Paul Morio is the head man of this Arrow Company. Mr. Renfrew, her agent, gave us quite a bit of an argument about coming over here today, said it was very irregular to show bank statements. But he finally gave in. I didn't need the inspector's help.
1: What time do we have the honor?
0: He said he'd be here at noon.
1: Noon? You know I'll be busy at that time.
0: Well, I didn't think you'd let...
1: Archie, you never do.
0: Your lunch will keep just this once, Mr. Wolf.
1: Not this once, nor any other time, Archie. You know I have lunch precisely at noon. Not after, not before. Understand?
0: Yeah.
1: I surmise you have the address of the Arrow Lab Supply Company.
0: Yes, sir. You want me to go have a talk with Mr. Morio, who runs the place?
1: Sometimes, Archie. Your conclusions are fantastic.
0: I'm leaving.
1: One thing more.
0: And?
1: After you return from your visit with Mr. Morio, would you be so kind as to entertain Mr. Renfrew until after my lunch? And don't stand there with the door open.
0: Sorry, boss. I'll go out through the coal chute. Do forgive me. Arrow Supply Company.
2: Come in.
0: Oh, Mr. Morio in?
2: Yeah, I'm Morio.
0: My name's Archie, Archie Goodwin.
2: What can I do for you, Goodwin?
0: I'm Nero Wolf's assistant. You've heard of Nero Wolf?
2: I don't get around much. Tell me about him.
0: How should I answer that?
2: Any way you like.
0: Nero Wolf's a detective. Did you ever hear of a Miss Rene?
2: Stop shadow boxing, Mr. Goodwin. What's on your mind?
0: I understand you sold Miss Rene some laboratory equipment.
2: Is it a jail term? Now listen, Mr. Goodwin, I have a nice, respectable business here, so what do you want? Spill it.
0: When'd you last see Miss Rene?
2: 2 days ago.
0: Talked to her since?
2: Once on the phone.
0: What time was that?
2: Yesterday morning.
0: You called her from your office here?
2: No, from my hotel room. Now look, let's quit playing cat and mouse. Why all the questions?
0: Miss Rene is dead.
2: Dead? Who did it? Now wait a minute, you don't think I had anything to do with it?
0: What makes you think anyone did it?
2: It'd be the only reason cops would get into it.
0: You know, Morio, I'm beginning to wonder just how long you've been in the lab supply business. You know what a retort is? And don't tell me it's a snappy comeback.
2: Now, what's the matter, Goodwin? What's eating you?
0: Look, Morio, I came here to find out something about Helen Rene. Just what sort of equipment did you sell her?
2: It was heavy stuff, heavy chemical works.
0: Where is it?
2: We don't have samples, just pictures. Yeah, we ship it direct.
0: Oh, so the purchaser never sees what he's buying.
2: That's right.
0: Could I see what she purchased?
2: I'm afraid not, Goodwin. Besides, what difference would it make?
0: Did Miss Rene see what she bought?
2: No, I already explained that. Now, I'm busy, Goodwin, so if you don't mind...
0: Okay, I'll run along. Good afternoon, Mr. Morio. I'm sure we'll meet again. Soon.
1: Nero Wolf speaking.
3: Archie, boss.
1: Yes, Archie?
3: Just left the Arrow Lab Supply Company, and as far as I'm concerned, something's rotten in Denmark.
1: Indeed.
3: This guy Morio, who runs the company, doesn't sound like a legitimate lab supply man. I think he's running some kind of a racket.
1: What makes you believe that, Archie?
3: Just not the type to be in legit business. Things just don't jive. And she didn't see what she bought.
1: You believe, then, that he would have reason to want Miss Rene out of the way?
3: Yeah. Guy made me see red. I wanted to take a poke at him.
1: Archie, you're an idiotic hothead.
3: He said it was all heavy lab stuff she bought, and it was too late for me to see it.
1: Forget it now. Get over here as soon as you can.
3: Immediately?
1: Immediately. Have you forgotten you have an appointment with Mr. Renfrew at noon? Goodbye.
3: Something's rotten in Denmark.
1: Indeed.
3: This guy Morio, who runs the company, doesn't sound like a legitimate lab supply man. I think he's running some kind of a racket.
1: What makes you believe that, Archie?
3: Just not the type to be in legit business. Things just don't jive. And she didn't see what she bought.
1: You believe, then, that he would have reason to want Miss Rene out of the way?
3: Yeah. Guy made me see red. I wanted to take a poke at him.
1: Archie, you're an idiotic hothead.
3: He said it was all heavy lab stuff she bought, and it was too late for me to see it.
1: Forget it now. Get over here as soon as you can.
3: Immediately?
1: Immediately. Have you forgotten you have an appointment with Mr. Renfrew at noon? Goodbye.

0: Coming, coming.
1: Hello, Mr. Goodwin.
0: Mr. Renfrew. Well, well, who's this? My goodness, come in.
1: Yes, come in, my dear.
2: Thank you.
1: Mr. Goodwin, I brought my secretary along. I hope you don't mind.
0: Mine? Why, Mr. Renfrew, how could anyone object
1: to... Mr. Goodwin, Miss Bennett.
0: Hello, Miss Bennett. First name?
2: Jean. Do you always use this approach, Mr. Goodwin?
0: Only at noontime, and my name's Archie. Well, this is a happy surprise. Please sit down, Jean. Allow me.
2: Thank you.
0: Well.
2: Wasn't it Mr. Renfrew you wanted to see?
0: Yes. Mr. Wolfe will be down shortly, Mr. Renfrew. Please be seated.
1: Thank you.
2: Is something wrong, Mr. Goodwin?
0: Not a thing, Miss Bennett. Not from where I sit.
3: I don't believe a word he says, miss. His judgment concerning women is not to be trusted.
4: Thank you, Mr. Wolfe. You're so kind. Mr. Wolfe, Miss Bennett.
3: How do you do?
2: Mr. Wolfe?
3: Mr. Renfrew, I presume.
5: Yes.
3: Now we can get down to business at hand, Mr. Renfrew.
5: Yes, yes, by all means. I don't understand why we couldn't have discussed this on the phone, Mr. Wolfe. The whole thing is highly irregular. Of course, I know you're trying to do your duty, but...
3: I prefer not to discuss the dead girl's business affairs on the phone, Mr. Renfrew. You should appreciate that.
5: Yes, yes, I see. Now, what is it you wish to know?
3: How long have you known Helen Rennie?
5: About a month.
3: When's the last time you talked to her?
5: Yesterday.
3: What time?
5: Why, about 2:30. I called her from my room. She was here on government business.
3: You brought the canceled checks?
5: Here you are, Mr. Wolfe.
3: Quite sizable amounts, Mr. Renfrew. Very interesting indeed.
5: Yes? You see, Miss Renee made some very large purchases, Mr. Wolfe, and of course they were all quite legitimate.
3: Would you mind if I kept these checks overnight?
5: Well,
3: thank you, Mr. Renfrew. By the way, was Miss Rennie right or left-handed?
5: Why, left-handed, Mr. Wolfe. Why?
3: Just inquisitive. Now, if you will excuse me, Miss Bennett, Mr. Renfrew, I have a very urgent appointment.
5: Well, if I can be of any more service, don't hesitate to call on me, Mr. Wolfe.
3: Thank you, sir.
5: Oh, dear. Poor Miss Renee. I hope the person who did this dreadful thing is dealt with properly.
3: Indeed.
5: I must run along now.
4: Yes, this way. Must you go too, Miss Bennett?
5: Good day, Mr. Wolfe.
2: I must, and good day.
4: See you soon, Miss Bennett. Well, boss, what do you think? Isn't she a beauty?
3: I'm sure I'm not a fair judge, Archie. Do you happen to know where the Mario warehouse is?
4: Why, yes, it's at the other end of town near the river. Oh, no, not again.
3: 9 o'clock tonight.
4: Okay, okay. I suppose you want me to take a gander at what's in the warehouse, break in like a burglar?
3: Archie, if your mind were free of women, I do believe you could reach phenomenal heights in this, your chosen profession.

0: Nothing around here but a bunch of old tubes and glassware. I hope Wolf knows what he's doing. I don't.
1: All right. Stand where you are in reach.
0: What's it?
1: Flip the lights on, Joe. That's better. Now, sing up and tell me what you're doing here.
0: I beg your pardon. I'm a little deaf. I couldn't hear you.
1: I said, what are you doing here?
0: Oh, Ellen. I was supposed to meet her here.
1: Make sense, will you?
0: You think I can?
2: What's the matter, Mac? Visitors?
1: And this bird refuses to talk.
2: Well, then knock it out of
0: her. You two talk it over. Don't bother telling me how it comes out.
1: Hey, wait a minute, you. You ain't leaving.
0: All right, you win. This night is just full of surprises.
2: Ain't it? Let's see what you're talking.
0: Hey, who do you think you're shoving around?
1: Just full of questions, ain't you?
0: You know, someday you're going to end up by getting into trouble. It's illegal to push people around.
1: I guess you better understand. So...
0: Hey, are you kidding?
1: Get the point? Now, get up. Now, talk.
0: Why, you...
1: You still want to play, huh?
2: He's out like a light, Mac. What are you going to do with him?
1: He won't do any more snooping around here.
2: You know something, Mac? You got an awful disposition. I'm actually scared of you. You're that mean.
1: Yeah. Now, dump him outside.

0: Hey, boss. It's me, Archie, remember?
1: Archie, these interruptions are detestable. Can't you see I'm busy? Is that you, Archie?
0: I've been busy too, boss. Look at my face. I had an accident.
1: From your appearance, I'd say that someone else had been busier. All right, Mr. Goodwin, as long as you insist upon interrupting my meditation, start at the beginning.
0: Mr. Wolf, I arrived at the warehouse. I went inside. I saw a lot of packing cases and a bunch of old glassware, worn-out junk. Two men jumped me. I came to lying in the alley. I staggered to a cab and made it home. End of story.
1: Archie, your repertoire of words is most astonishing. And your description of Morio's warehouse is without doubt most enlightening.
0: I thought you'd like it.
1: And now, Archie, I suggest you get Fritz to give you a piece of beefsteak for that eye of yours.
0: And after that?
1: I've arranged a gathering for 5 o'clock tomorrow afternoon.
0: Then I shall repair to my bed to suffer in silence.
1: You should be more careful on these nefarious expeditions. You might get hurt sometime.
0: Yes, I've been a careless fellow, Mr. Wolf. Good night.
1: Good night, Archie. Pleasant dreams.
2: Mr. Wolf?
3: I'm glad you called me early. I was just about to leave town for a couple of days. What is this conference about?
1: Not at this time, sir, if you please.
4: I'm glad you could come along, Miss Bennett.
5: Well, I'll be happy to assist in any way I can, Mr. Goodwin.
1: Archie?
4: Right. Well, good evening, Mr. Morio. I knew we'd meet again.
2: It's no fault of mine, Goodwin.
4: Please come in. Come in, Mr. Morio. You don't want to keep the rest of the guests waiting.
2: What do you want with me?
4: What do I want? Nothing. Mr. Wolf, this is Mr. Morio.
1: Sit down, sir. Take the red leather chair.
4: For special guests, Mr. Morio.
2: Yeah?
1: Now, gentlemen, you're probably wondering why I asked you here. Naturally, you know it has to do with the death of Helen Renee. Mr. Morio, I understand you and Miss Renee had some business transactions that involved quite a sum. That she purchased laboratory equipment.
2: That's right.
1: Archie told me that your warehouse contained nothing but secondhand junk. It was a shame, Mr. Morio, that this shipment was delayed by a shipping shortage. Otherwise, you might have gotten away with it.
2: Is this why you called me over here?
1: It is immaterial to the case at hand. Actually, I'm only interested in Helen Rennie's murder.
2: Hey, wait a minute. You don't think I did it?
1: Didn't you?
2: No. Mr. Wolf, I admit everything you said about the equipment. But I've had no part in any murder.
1: I see. Mr. Breen, you're a pilot of Warflyer. If you had shot the girl and wanted it to look like suicide, in which hand would you put the gun?
6: Why, her right hand.
1: Indeed. Where did you first meet Miss Renee?
6: Boarding the plane at Orly Field, Europe.
1: Mm-hmm. Mr. Renfrew.
3: Now, look here, Wolf. This has gone too far. I won't be put through any third degree. If you'll excuse me, I have to get to the dip.
4: Sit down, Renfrew.
3: Well,
1: Mr. Renfrew, I'm astonished that anyone would be as amateurish as they were in this case.
3: I don't understand.
1: Could it be that you killed Miss Renee and attempted to make it look like suicide because she was about to tell me that through forgeries, her bank account was $50,000 short?
3: Well, what reason would I have to kill her?
1: You told me yourself you phoned Miss Renee from your hotel the day she died. Yet there was no outgoing calls charged to your account.
3: Oh, this is nonsense. Ridiculous.
1: She suddenly became suspicious of you. And you are probably the only person here who knew that she was left-handed.
3: Well, what does that have to do with it?
1: She was shot through the right temple, Mr. Renfrew, while talking on the telephone. With a gun in her left hand, wouldn't it be awkward for her to twist her arm around her face and shoot herself? In your excitement, you forgot you had shot her in the right temple.
3: And what else do you know, Mr. Wolf?
1: That you once worked in Europe where you met Miss Renee, arranged to represent her in this country. Only you would know how much he had in the account here.
3: I've heard enough of this nonsense.
1: Yesterday, you made a statement. Quote, I hope whoever did this dreadful thing is dealt with properly. Only the police and Archie and I knew Miss Renee had not died naturally. How did you know that? Unless you are the murderer.
3: Don't make a move, any of you. I was forced to eliminate her. She accidentally learned about the shortage, and she became most unreasonable about it. Phoned you about it.
1: Oh, dear me. So utterly weary of these melodramatics. Put up that gun.
3: I've spent 15 years sweating, trying to get enough money to live the way that I want. And now I have it, and neither you nor anybody is going to take it away from me. I'll kill anyone who tries to follow me out of this house. All right, Mr. Wolf, stand back.
5: Mr. Renfrew, don't, please.
1: I will take that gun from you and...
6: Stop it, Renfrew.
3: What the...
1: Well, Inspector, you certainly arrived at the proper time, even if you are late.
7: What do you mean, late? I've been standing out there listening to Renfrew for 5 minutes.
0: Boy, that's too close. Glad he missed you, Inspector.
2: Well, good night, Mr. Wolf.
7: Yeah, not so fast, Mr. Morio.
1: I suggest you hold Mr. Morio here for swindling Miss Rennie and her government. And Archie.
0: Yes, sir?
1: Do you know how to care for a person who has fainted?
0: I certainly do.
1: Then look behind you. Your pretty Miss Bennett has collapsed.
5: I'll get it. Hello?
8: Is this Miss Jean Bennett?
5: Yes.
8: Is Archie Goodwin there?
5: Well, yes. Just a minute. It's for you, Archie.
0: For me?
5: Mm-hmm.
0: No one knows I'm here. Hello?
8: I thought I'd find you there, Archie.
0: How'd you know I was here?
8: I figured that by the skill you expressed on reviving a patient from a deep faint. Archie, on the way home, I want you to stop at the delicatessen and pick up the following things. Ham, beer, cheese, olives.
0: My boss.
8: Now, Archie,
5: how'd he know you were here?
0: Pure deduction. That's why he's called the world's greatest detective.
5: Really?
0: Come here.
5: 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Archie, you shouldn't do... Archie.
8: 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Oh, well, guess you didn't hear a

0: Tonight's transcribed story by Virgil Reimer was based on the characters created by Rex Stout. This is an Edwin Fadiman production, produced and directed by J. Donald Wilson. In the cast were Harry Bartell as Archie Goodwin, and Lucille Alex, Val Brown, Bill Johnstone, Hal Gerard, Betty Lou Gerson, Vic Rodman, and Ed Bailey. This is Don Stanley speaking. Three chimes mean good times on NBC. Just listen to the stars on this Sunday's big show. Jimmy Durante, Ethel Merman, Milton Berle, and Gordon McRae. Plus, Meredith Wilson and his orchestra. Your MC on the big show, of course, is the glamorous Tallulah. And you're invited. And on Theater Guild on the Air this Sunday, you'll hear the comedy The Man in Possession, starring Rex Harrison and Lily Palmer. Don't forget, hear Ethel Merman on the big show Sunday on NBC.
1: The Jack Benny Program. Lucky Strike means fine tobacco, so round, so firm, so fully packed, so free and easy on the draw. LSMFT, LSMFT, LSMFT.
2: Why, sure.
1: Yes, sir.
2: You bet. Lucky Strike means fine tobacco, so round, so firm, so fully packed, so free and easy on the draw.
1: At markets now open in the South, independent tobacco experts, auctioneers, buyers, and warehousemen present at the auctions can see the makers of Lucky Strike consistently select and buy the riper, the naturally milder Lucky Strike tobacco.
3: At 45 sold American.
2: Remember, sworn records show that among such men who know tobacco best, it's Lucky's 2-1.